reach the final of the Champions League. The French side will take on Arsenal in the final on May 30. In finance, the All Ordinaries has opened at 9,016, one Aussie dollar 72.36 US cents. This is Super Radio Network News. Cloudy with west to southwesterly winds. We're heading for top temperatures of 19 degrees in the city and the west. Looking further ahead, sunny tomorrow, sunny Saturday and Sunday. At the moment,

0: and Sunday. At the moment in the city, it's 13 degrees, 14 at Bankstown, 14 at Penrith, 13 at Richmond and Quakers Hill. That's the latest news. Now, Chris Smith across Australia on 2SM.
1: Chris Smith across Australia.
2: You know what the number is. It is 13 12 69. Love to hear from you this morning. What are your thoughts on some of the leaks you're hearing out of Treasury about what's in the budget thus far? Is this intergenerational fairness a cover for taking money from those who have made their riches, that is, older Australians, so that younger cohorts could get ahead? It's a form of socialism in many ways. I'll speak with Dr. Natalia Iloshina shortly from RMIT, and we'll go through what we know so far of what's in the budget, and she will give us, well, basically decode what it all means, because at the end of the day, I think we should be cynical. Whenever we hear a government say it is time for some intergenerational fairness.

Yes, where's our power coming from? According to the AEMO figures, AEMO, the National Electricity Market Operator, at 7:35 this morning, and this is when the sun's well and truly up, this is still peak hour for so many families right across the nation. I'm just looking at where we're getting our power from. Only 1% from gas. 1%. We're getting 4% of our power from those very expensive batteries. As for solar, only 5% at 7:35 this morning, which is a surprise, 5% only. Then we look at hydro. It's contributing 8% to the national grid. Wind, 28%, so it's pulling its weight in context with the amount of wind turbines we have. 28% we're getting power from wind at 7:35, but the winner was coal, 54% at 7:35. You know, just in terms of power, there's an amazing couple of stories today on AI. And AI is going to be the big drain on our power grid, as we know. But looking at a story that appeared in The Australian, we're seeing the AI boom collide head-on with energy reality. And it's a story of opportunity, but it's a story also of great pressure. If we want to be part of the AI boom, like most Western countries will be, we've got to work out a way of powering it. And it's not going to happen through wind turbines and solar panels. So on one hand, you've got AI fast becoming a major economic driver. We've got billion-dollar data centres like Firmus Technologies, which is actually buying up sheep stations in South Australia. This is in the Australian Financial Review today. Sheep stations in South Australia, bringing jobs, bringing regional investment, so that parts of so that parts of the bush don't crash. This could be the big fillip for regional Australia, but putting Australia firmly in the global AI race at the same time. Some of these facilities claim they'll be more efficient, using less energy and water. So you'd expect that as the technology moves on, that they would be less reliant on energy and water. You'd hope so anyway. That's the promise. They're being built near renewable infrastructure to future-proof the industry. But I know that there are some very, very big-time tech giants in Silicon Valley who are questioning right now Australia's capability of powering an AI industry, given the fact that the climate change minister has said they'll all have to rely on wind turbines and solar panels. Because AI runs 24/7, not when the wind turbines move, when it's windy, and when the sun comes out. Energy demand is about to go through the roof. AGL is warning today, and this is the Australian story, that AI data centres could push electricity demand far beyond current forecasts. You just know that the current forecasts are well below the reality. Forecasts are always below the reality. So the

0: the forecast is for around 5 terawatt hours that will be required to run an AI industry. This is in addition to what we have now. But some people are saying it could be as much as 34 terawatt hours if these projects proceed. That's the equivalent of powering 6 million extra homes. And it raises a very simple question. Where does the power come from? Because these data centers don't just sip electricity, they gulp it down. And most of the big players in the AI industry in America are setting up their own small modular nuclear reactors on the same property. Now, unless new generation is built alongside these platforms, these locations in Australia, they risk putting serious strain on the grid. It'll then drive up prices as demand increases. It'll increase a reliance on gas, and we don't have enough of it kept in Australia. So we'd have to work that out. And both sides of politics have failed in that regard. And here we are transitioning away from coal, and yet coal is powering us 24/7 cheaply. So, you know, the bottom line, AI could be a once-in-a-generation economic opportunity, a boom, a way in which we could get productivity away from zero, or it could be an economic demise because we are simply not prepared to power the country to make it survive. Now, Chevron Finance, your equipment finance experts, want to help you reduce your tax bills this end of financial year. 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Right now, businesses are using the instant asset write-off to buy the equipment they need to reduce their tax bills, especially between now and June 30, right? 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
2: Marsfield, a crash on Balaclava Road. Banks Meadow truck broken down. Wentworth Avenue northbound at Baker Street. Chullora Centennial Drive still carrying a lot of traffic as you make your way in northbound. 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I'm Ian Wallace, 2SM 1269.
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0: I want to talk about nuclear energy as well while we're at it. This is what's going on in the United States. So the likes of Amazon set up small modular nuclear reactors right next door. They don't have to rely on the grid. It's their power. And as you know, with nuclear reactors, there's no carbon dioxide expulsion. It's 24/7. The incredible power of nuclear will provide them with as much as they want because they've got it on their own. The small modular nuclear reactors have an array of technology, but they're as safe as any of the power systems that operate in the world. Now, the landscape around the world, if you want to know, it's currently shifting from design concept, that is the small modular nuclear reactor, to active construction, with China and Russia leading in operational units. China and Russia leading the world. While several first-of-a-kind projects are finally breaking ground in the West. As of this month, there are over 80 small modular nuclear reactor designs in development worldwide. 80. While many remain in the licensing phase, significant construction milestones have been achieved in the following regions. In China, China is currently home to the world's most advanced and land-based commercial small modular nuclear reactor project. It's called the Linglong 1. It's in Hainan province. Successfully completed cold functional tests in late 2025 and is on track for commercial operation before July this year. So this is about to work commercially for China. That's how close we are to this technology coming online. In Canada, as of May, Ontario Power Generation completed the installation of the reactor base mat for the first unit. This marks the first foundation for a small modular nuclear reactor in a G7 country. And they've got plans for three additional units on the same site. So Canada, way above us in terms of getting on with nuclear power. Russia, it's constructing a lead-cooled fast reactor scheduled for completion in the early part of next year. They also continue to expand their floating nuclear fleet. Yes, they've got a floating nuclear fleet. In the United States, the Bill Gates-backed TerraPower has begun construction on its sodium-cooled reactor in Wyoming. Karyos Power is currently in the throes of construction for its fluoride salt-cooled demonstration reactor, which recently received a construction permit. And in Argentina of all places, construction of the domestically designed CARAM-25 is ongoing. but it's faced delays, with completion now anticipated for next year. But that's how close we are. Whenever uranium or uranium-backed energy projects were featured in the last federal election, the naysayers kept saying, none of them are working. They're years and years away. They're way too expensive and all that sort of stuff. Well, tell that to China, Canada, Russia, the United States, and Argentina. My next guest has been looking very closely at some of these proposed changes, leaks, that are coming out of Treasury related to the budget, especially negative gearing and capital gains tax, and what they mean for what we keep hearing must be intergenerational fairness. My next guest is economist Natalia Iloshina. Now, her argument is that these shifts to taxes and subsidies are sending a very blunt message. Make smart, independent financial decisions over your lifetime, and you may actually get punished for it. And I know a lot of my older listeners are feeling that based on what they've done to the over 65s in reference to cutting the rebate on private health insurance. For younger Australians already locked out of the housing market, it raises a pretty obvious question: why bother saving at all when down the track they're going to get me? But let's go to Natalia and talk about some of these issues and some of the fixes that the government is trying to operate out of a budget because of their overspending. Natalia Iloshina, Dr. Pink, they call her, and she's on the line right now. Natalia, welcome.
9: Good morning, Chris.
0: Talk me through what intergenerational fairness actually means in practice.
9: Well, intergenerational fairness has nothing to do with what government is proposing right now, that sort of Robin Hoodness of sorts. The real intergenerational fairness, if every generation has equal opportunity to save and to live the way they choose to live at every life stage. The economic freedom and economic responsibility coupled with equal opportunity to access those freedoms and choices is the intergenerational fairness. In other words, if you want to splurge in your young age, you know you're going to be punished in the retirement. Or if you want to well, comfortable retirement, you don't go on that holidays as when you're young.
0: Okay, so that's the definition of intergenerational fairness, but I get the feeling there's another political definition of intergenerational fairness right now.
9: Of course, they are trying to feed the narrative to what they think are the electorate, and they are younger people and those who are on relatively lower income that feel they've been left out. And that's what the Labour government perceives. But that's not really the case, because everyone wants a safe and reliable retirement. Everyone wants to know they have a control over what's going to happen to them at the most vulnerable stage of their life. The message that's communicated right now is the uncertainty and the disincentivizing any sort of responsible economic choices, because you are technically becoming a fool for trying to save for your retirement. Because what they're trying to say is that no matter what you do, all of us will be equal in the retirement, but equally poor in the retirement.
0: Okay, so why has the rebate on private health insurance for the over 65s been wound back? And is this an example of the political definition of intergenerational fairness?
9: Look, to be honest, I don't even know what was the point of it and how that even was economically justified, because even if you just stop and think about it, it's while we're talking about that, or while we're subsidizing older people, wealthier people who can afford the private health insurance. Well, first of all, since when private health insurance became a luxury, but most importantly, over 65s constitute half of the hospital days admissions.
0: Yes.
9: So half of the people in the hospitals who are using the hospital are over 65s. So if you move them from private hospitals, all of them, to public system, that will affect everybody, including people who cannot afford private health.
0: So that's presuming that a measure like this, getting rid of the rebate, will force them not to take up their private health insurance and rely on the public system, right?
9: Well, that's correct, but it's largely the case. We are really pressed across all age groups to cut down on discretionary spendings, and the private health insurance is a prime example of discretionary spending. And Australians across the board were progressively getting underinsured since COVID because that's one of the things you drop the first.
0: Yeah, it's very true. Insurance in all kinds of areas. Are we seeing any signs of genuine structural tax reform, which of course every government has been pressed to go down the track of by economists right across the country?
9: The genuine tax reform will be incentivizing productivity. And productivity is not that something that can change overnight, even within the election cycle. And this is why there's not much incentive within the 3 years to invest in it, especially from the Labor government. But what is now discussed, and they keep talking about it, saying it will be delivered, those news will be delivered later after the budget, is the fuel tax excise. And right now, it's the most obvious and possibly the quickest way to deal with production costs and productivity, to just scrape it all together.
0: Scrap the excise?
9: Yeah, why not?
0: Why not indeed? As a driver, I'm all for it. Now, what do you make of reports in the Australian Financial Review this morning that Jim Chalmers is looking at a productivity package which would involve lifting research and development incentives? That could actually move the dial, couldn't it?
9: It could move a dial, of course. We do have quite a lot of R&D and instant tax write-offs already. The problem with that one is, with inconsistent messaging, businesses could be reluctant to take it up. So it needs to be coupled with the certainty provided to the businesses that it's not going to be changed in next year again and again, because R&D investments take years to bring profits, and the business cycle of R&D can span all through decades.
0: Yes, yes. What do you make of the changes to negative gearing and capital gains tax?
9: Oh, that's another Robin Hood style thing that will reduce the incentive for responsible economic behavior, and most importantly, it will reduce incentive for new construction. So it has a real danger of affecting the supply of housing. And the real problem with the high housing prices and access to the first home buyer, to the first homes, is not the demand or not the prices really, but the supply side.
0: Yes.
9: So are we really shooting ourselves in the foot even further, removing the negative gearing and capital gains discounts? Because we're not talking about mass investors who are owning 20 properties. We're talking about mom and dad who, again, bought that one little or two little investment properties to secure their retirement and take the burden out of public system.
0: Spot on. And I spoke to a real estate agent only yesterday afternoon, and he was saying this is going to be the final nail in the coffin in the housing crisis if they go ahead and get rid of negative gearing.
9: Absolutely.
0: Yeah. Beyond retirees, could the budget pose some real positives? Are there any positives that you've seen leaked out thus far, or does it seem like as if it is all about intergenerational fairness, taking from the rich and giving to the poor?
9: It seems to be a consistent messaging that fits the narrative of intergenerational fairness, and it didn't start in this budget. It started a year ago with all this taxing of the superannuation, and that is a whole package narrative that's been communicated for quite a long time. And this is another reason why I'm concerned about effectiveness of policies, even good policies on productivity that will be brought about, that whether businesses and public will actually trust them enough to change the economic behavior, thinking that they will get the gains, if they will ever get those positives of the good economic policies.
0: One last question, and this is based on your views to other Western worlds and their economic data at the moment. Here we are battling to keep inflation in check. We've got interest rate rises that are expected to continue until the end of the year, which is going to kill so many people. They'll be selling their houses. The houses will be taking from the banks. All of that sort of stuff is going to come in the next 6 months. But this is not the case in every Western country. In the United States, for instance, they're looking at keeping interest rates steady because inflation is half of what our inflation is at the moment. Should the current government take any blame for the current numbers that we've got?
9: Of course, government should take all the blame for the current numbers and stop pretending that Middle East is the cause of inflation or any of our problems, because a developed economy like Australia should be resilient to external economic shocks. There will always be a war somewhere, or there will always will be a global economic uncertainty coming from somewhere in the world. It's the matter of why we got ourselves in that situation where we don't even have our own supply of petrol. And yes, government should look what United States done right, and they focused on their domestic production, productivity, and making sure that they can weather those shocks and not rely on heavily rely on trading partners to supply their strategic resources such as energy and fuel.
0: We should be more self-reliant. We should be considering our sovereignty
9: absolutely
0: all the time.
9: Absolutely. And to add to that, Chris, even ABC started being concerned whether it was the right idea to close all the petrol refineries in Australia. I just seen a report a couple of days ago. So isn't that a sign that even the left starts questioning
0: very
9: their
0: true
9: decisions?
0: Very true. Natalia Iloshina, thank you very much for your time this morning.
9: My pleasure.
0: Okay. Dr. Pink, economist with Deakin University. Plenty of questions answered there. So that's the political definition of intergenerational fairness. For some in the society, including our older cohort, it's not fair at all.
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2: St Peter's, bus broken down, Princess Highway northbound approaching and Bishop Street. Chiloris, Centenary Drive still carrying a lot of traffic going northbound. Banks Meadow, truck broken down, Wentworth Avenue northbound at Baker Street. Get that Queensland holiday feeling at Flight Centre. Escape to Port Douglas for 4 nights. 4-star with sunset sailing from $299 per person. Book now with Flight Centre. I'm Ian Wallace, 2SM, 1269.
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0: If you've got something to say, the open line, I've got spaces on the board this morning, 13 12 69. I'll get to your calls in just a short time. Let's go to the newsroom, though. An update, please, Diane.
16: Thanks, Chris. The New South Wales Upper House has passed a bill to lift the ban on uranium mining in New South Wales. Australia's still facing a shortage of the fertiliser urea, and Cody Ramsay will line up for the Roosters when they play the Titans tomorrow night. We'll have those stories and more at the top of the hour.
0: Good on you. Thank you very much for that. Brad, good morning.
17: Morning, Chris. How are you?
0: Good, thank you.
17: Productivity, public sector workers per 1,000 people in Australia is 140 as of 2023.
0: Well, I can give you a number from 2025, which says that 18% of our population work for the government.
17: Yeah, my source is from the World Bank, and even China, with the population that they have, they're sitting around 32
0: right
17: out of every 1,000. We're as high as we are. This country is a pathetic joke.
0: Well, we've increased public sector jobs in this country by 3.3% in 1 year to June 2025.
17: Yep. And I want to say also, I'm not going to say I was lucky enough. I was smart enough to save from the age of 16,
0: yeah.
17: I accumulated some investment properties. I've sold them all off.
0: See, this is an indication of what many other Australians will do when it's not as comfortable or enticing to negative gear a property.
17: Mate, I go and rent a house, whatever, to a tenant. And I've got two dogs at home, okay? But my dogs, I make sure that they don't shit in the house and drop hair everywhere and et cetera, et cetera. Rip skirting boards apart, doors apart, et cetera. Mate, I've had investment properties where they've done just that and I can't do anything about it.
0: Mm.
17: And I can rent a house out and I can tell them that I don't want pets in the house for obvious reasons, because some people don't know how to control them, don't keep the house clean, etc. And I've got a right as a landlord to dictate that, I believe, but not anymore, because that tenant, after they've moved in, can have up to 4 animals in the house.
0: That's madness when it's your home. It's your house.
17: Yep.
0: They're a guest. They're renting.
17: They can now do painting or anything in the property without even notifying.
0: So it's not just about what might happen with negative gearing. You've got rid of them for other reasons, including that, right?
17: Oh, that's the main reason.
0: Oh, right, okay.
17: Get it. I don't want to deal.
0: Which is interesting. Good on you, Brad. Thank you very much for your call. I want to get to as many as I can. Just in terms of those federal public sector employee numbers again, if you take it over a 2-year period, it's out of control. Forget about 3.3%. Federal public sector employee numbers have surged by 16.4% under the current government, rising by 26,000 to 185,000 over 2 years. And, of course, the NDIS is the fastest growing agency in that data. Of course it is. And when they say they're going to save, oh, we're going to cut back on this, it's because that everything that they're running at the moment has gone blown out to buggery. That's why. It's not about we're going to cut down on this, and I know we wouldn't normally cut down on this, but we are. We're going to save real savings. No, They're only saving because what they're running is out of control. That's the problem. Let's get back to this discussion about using private dash cams in cars to trap those who are speeding. Ray on the Gold Coast has phoned in. Good morning, Ray.
18: Hey, g'day, mate.
0: G'day.
18: Footage, and we've all seen it on the news or television, footage, say, from a dash cam or from your home can be used if it's, say, in this case, dangerous driving or some sort of criminal offence, but not for speeding.
0: Mm.
18: Even police, with their radars, etc., they must be calibrated at regular intervals.
0: Yeah.
18: So that they're accurate. Like, and so it's...
0: Mate, there are lawyers that I know in Sydney who specialise in going to the appeals court to challenge the official system from police and often win. And so similarly to what that lawyer was saying to us last hour, if you're using amateur evidence like that, it's just not going to stand up in court.
18: No, well, it can't be. Not for speeding. It's not a calibrated piece of machinery. But it, like I said, you see it on the news every night. Someone might be doing like a wheelie or a mono on a motorcycle on the motorway. Well, you can take that footage can be used because it's dangerous driving.
0: Yeah, that's different. Different indeed. Thank you for weighing in on the issue.
18: Mate, if I could...
0: Go on, Ray.
18: Yeah, with the railway.
0: The inland railway, yeah.
18: And the inland railway. And also, what is it? Mark 2.
0: Snowy 2.0.
18: That's right. It should have got the Chinese to do it, mate.
0: Yeah, of course it should have.
18: It would have been done 4 years ago, no problem. Too easy.
0: Yeah, and as we were told by Aidan Morrison yesterday, the energy expert, they never ever costed in what we would accrue by linking it up to the grid, by having transmission lines that would link it all up to where the power has to go. So that multi-billion dollar cost has now got to be factored in. It was a con from the get-go, Ray?
18: Yeah, mate. And I tell you what we need. We need a group of people, professional, to come over here and run the country.
0: All right, Ray. Thank you very much for that. That's not going to happen. ARN has come under fire from shareholders this morning, because they have, as you would understand, voiced their displeasure at the board due to the incredible barney they're having, the blockbuster spat, as it's been described by The Australian today, between them and Kyle and Jackie O. Henderson. During an annual general meeting held in North Sydney, the ARN board alluded to the ongoing legal issues with Kyle and Jackie O. In a thinly veiled swipe to the Kyle and Jackie O image with sponsors, Chief Executive Michael Stevenson spoke about protecting brand safety. He said Metro Radio revenues declined by $28 million. $6 million can be attributed to a tough advertising market. The remaining $22 million, he said, is related to clients who had chosen not to advertise with ARN because of issues relating to brand safety. So ARN was struck by clients running away from their company, not advertising. They didn't want a bar of Kyle and Jackie O. This is what he's told those at the meeting. Now, this is going to be dangerous, because if that is the reason for getting rid of them, it's their problem. It's not Kyle and Jackie O's problem. They were contracted by ARN to present the program. Unless the contracts that they signed, this multi-million dollar contract, said that if clients leave you, you're somehow null and void with your contract. Unless that said that, and I doubt whether any of those hosts would have signed a document that said that. If that's the case, this is the problem of ARN, not the problem for Kyle and Jackie O. So when they go and challenge ARN in court, they can cry poor about revenue if they want, but that's their fault for signing such a ludicrous contract in the first place. I can't see this coming out well for ARN at all. And as a matter of fact, even if it's resolved outside of court, which apparently the chairman is trying to do, the money that they will have to pay those two is probably more money than what the company is worth. Robert, good morning. Go ahead.
19: Good morning, Chris. Yes, I wanted to talk about the Irish Pride.
0: Yep.
19: I'm sick of hearing all this news, this BS news about, oh, they could be jailed if they come back to Australia. Look, I'll walk backwards to Bourke if any of them get put in jail.
0: You're probably right, you know, Rob.
19: But
0: bear in mind there are two aspects of the charges. The first charge is being connected with a terrorist organisation. That, to me, won't get them too long in jail if ever it goes to prosecution and conviction. But the other point about creating a slave trade and playing a pivotal role in recruiting slaves from the Iraqi women of Yazidi, well, that's different altogether. That could carry a significant time in jail, but I wonder whether it's prosecutable, given the fact that you can't identify who these women are.
19: Well, the worst one of a lot of them, the one that had the child that had the severed head, photographed with the severed head, she only got 18 months good behaviour bond.
0: Yeah. Yeah. You're going to be walking backwards? I don't think so. Thank you, Rob. Appreciate that. Must take a break. I'm going to return to the issue of Indigenous camps right now and speak with the former chairman of the ABC, Maurice Newman, who's written about what needs to be done in this country to sort out the danger that exists in these camps for so many young people. We'll be talking to Maurice right after this.
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2: Tarramurra, truck crash, Pacific Highway, Lane 1 northbound at Rohini Street. Banks Meadow truck broken down, Wentworth Avenue northbound at Baker Street. St Peter's bus broken down, Princess Highway northbound near Bishop Street. 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
1: On Monday, I played you part of an interview from Jacinta Namper-Jimper-Price, delivered on Sky News over the weekend, and it was a very poignant and emotional speech about the abduction and death of her niece, Kumanjayi Little Baby, and it was powerful. I'll just remind you of what Jacinta had to say in that interview.
2: You know, I get so frustrated over and over and over and over again when I feel like I'm just banging my head against a brick wall to bring these issues to light. I will say, you know, you mentioned previous leaders. I worked very hard with Peter Dutton, who called for a royal commission into the sexual abuse of Indigenous children. And the wave of pushback against it, they would rather turn a blind eye to little children like my niece who was raped and murdered, and to the many other Indigenous kids in remote communities whose lives haven't been taken but who certainly have been raped by grown men. It frustrates the hell out of me that there is such a wall that we are up against in trying to actually do something serious about this, in actually trying to address this issue with, they call it truth telling, I say telling the goddamn truth.
1: That was Jacinta Namper-Jimper-Price. So on the front page of The Australian today, what do we read? A six-week-old baby has been flown to a Darwin hospital with suspicious head injuries after being allowed to remain with its family, despite separate concerns being made about the child's welfare in a remote Aboriginal community. This is then following on from three child protection workers being stood down from the Northern Territory's Department of Children and Families because they knew that there were 12 welfare reports about Kumanjayi Little Baby and there was no investigation led into her safety. None. Yesterday, Maurice Newman, former chairman of the ABC and national political commentator, wrote a piece in the Daily Telegraph titled "Don't Turn Away from Our National Disgrace." And it highlights the fact that too many have turned a blind eye to the well-documented plight of children in remote communities. And usually that's because it's oversensitive. We can't touch it. This is part of the terrible hidden culture. Don't go there. Well, of course we've got to go there. Put away the sensitivity, stop using culture as an excuse and get to the bottom of why it's happening and change it. I've got Maurice Newman on the line right now. Maurice, thank you very much for your time.
3: Good morning, Chris, and thank you for taking this issue up. It is so, so important. I watched that interview you played part of just a second ago, and I have to tell you that when I watched it on Sunday on Outsiders on Sky, I literally teared up. I was so moved with what Jacinta was saying and became so angry that we've allowed this sort of thing to go on and on and on, year after year after year, hundreds and hundreds of billions of dollars being thrown at essentially what is a tiny community. I mean, we've got about 870,000 people who claim to be Indigenous. I would think probably not much more than 100 or so thousand live in remote communities.
1: Mm. It's not a big number. What do you actually want to see happen? And do we need to go back to the Howard years and remove children from unsafe environments, bring in interventionism as they did under Howard?
3: Well, we are removing them. I mean, we don't call it stolen generation anymore, but it's getting to the stage where people can't continue to, particularly the people who were in authority, they know what's going on. And so they are removing kids from these families. The rate of truancy is just off the scale.
1: Yeah.
3: So these kids are not getting an education anyway. It's bad enough in primary and it gets even worse in secondary. And it is a total blight on our society that we allow this sort of thing to happen. And the thing, Chris, is that where the voices, I mean, we had a referendum a few years ago on a voice to Parliament for these Aboriginal people. where the privation and the maltreatment of families, the rate of, we're just talking about children. The number of women who are dying at the hands of their partners is sort of 11 times more than in the general population. When it comes to doing anything about this, we continue to turn a blind eye because, as you say, it's all too hard and we don't want to be seen to be racist.
1: Well, that's where Tony Abbott wrote superbly on this morning in The Australian, and he spent significant time in remote communities, as you know. He says these cases expose a harsh reality that cultural sensitivities and a reluctance to question community dynamics hinders honest scrutiny. We've got to stop that crap, don't we?
3: We do. I mean, I'll take you to what's been going on in the UK for over a decade, where something like 60 to 100,000 young girls have been taken into sexual slavery by these Pakistani rape gangs. But we shouldn't say anything about it by the police or by the councillors or by the council. They have councils there, the mayors and so on, and also by other people in authority, because you didn't want to be seen to be racist. It's a pity about the poor kids.
1: Yeah, they covered it up for years. All right.
3: For decades.
1: Let me ask you this then. Do we need a Royal Commission? Do we need a review? Do we need an intervention? Or is the time for inquiries over, Morris?
3: Well, I think that we need all of the above. Jacinta Price wants to have a Royal Commission. I'd be very happy to support that. The thing is that we know that the Aboriginal women, as I said, they're 34 times more likely to suffer domestic violence than non-Indigenous women. We're not going to get any change to that. Intervention will be of some assistance. But I think we need to get this whole thing exposed, particularly where the money is going. I'm not saying that from a financial point of view, but this has got to be surely a rip-off. We had from the point of view of the apology, you remember that Mr. Rudd had a national apology, and we still have a sorry day.
1: Yeah.
3: But apart from the sorry day, who hears about it?
1: And it's not just the fact that the taxpayer is being ripped off because money is getting into people's pockets and not into the welfare issues. It's the fact that we're ripping off the kids that are in these communities because they're not getting the help that we've already paid for.
3: And we've got to keep them as victims, otherwise we don't get any more money.
1: Yes. Yeah. It's appalling. It's time. You know, this business about, it's sorry, period. Surely we've got to talk about this while the mainstream media is prepared to cover it. Morris Newman, thank you very much for your time.
3: Well, thank you for carrying it, Chris.
1: No problem. Good to talk with you. Morris Newman, former chairman of the ABC and national political commentator. If you have not read his piece, I implore you to do so. It's called Don't Turn Away from Our National Disgrace. It was in the Telegraph yesterday. And Tony Abbott has written about this today, and also Nicole Flint, the former federal South Australian MP, both expertly. So the way forward is clear. But has the government got the courage to now make a difference?
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5: Banks Meadow, truck broken down, Wentworth Avenue, northbound lane 2 at Baker Street. Tarramurra crash on the Pisic Highway involving a truck. Lane 1 northbound at Rohini Street. M1 clear down Wollongong. The cash rate has increased for the third time this year. Interest rates will follow. 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I'm Ian Wallace, 2SM 1269.
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14: Good morning, I'm Diane Coveney-Garland. AFP officers will meet four ISIS brides when they arrive back in Sydney and Melbourne tonight after following their husbands to Syria. Nine children will be with them. They've been in refugee camps overseas for years. The New South Wales Premier, Chris Minns, says he feels for the kids.
15: We've got an obligation to make sure that there's no radicalisation there, and that's going to be a tricky operation. We have experienced people who are responsible for that in New South Wales Police as well as DCJ, and I think the public would expect that. Maybe not every member of the public, but I would expect it.
14: The New South Wales Upper House has passed a bill to lift the ban on uranium mining. It will now go to the lower house. John Ruddock from the Libertarian Party has told Chris Smith there are only two areas of the country which permit uranium mining.
16: South Australia, which has got Olympic Dam, which is the world's biggest uranium mine owned by BHP, and the Northern Territory has recently lifted the ban and they've got two mines coming on board. Now, what do the South Australians do with all this uranium that they're digging up? They send it to the United States and they send it to France. And what do France and the United States do with it? They use it to generate very cheap electricity.
14: The man accused of killing a five-year-old girl in Alice Springs remains in custody. Ivor Rufus reports from Alice Springs.
17: The man accused of murdering five-year-old Quimin J. Little Baby has been excused from appearing in court in the Northern Territory. 47-year-old Jefferson Lewis was due to face the Alice Springs local court via video link from Darwin. His lawyer successfully applied for him not to appear. Mr. Lewis is charged with murder along with two other offences, which in the interest of decency cannot be detailed for public airing. Judge Anthony Hopkins opened proceedings by acknowledging the child's family as the case continues to draw national attention. The court heard police are compiling a large brief of evidence, including witness statements and forensic material, following an extensive investigation. The matter has been adjourned and is expected to return to court by late July.
14: Australia's facing a huge shortage of the fertiliser urea. March to September is the peak import season for urea for Australia, but Stein Haugen, CEO of the Australian Fertiliser Corporation, says the war in Iran means it's not getting here.
18: The latest information that I have available to me is that there is about 20 vessels fully loaded sitting in the Arabian Gulf waiting to go to Australia, and that's probably around 500,000 to 600,000 tons of urea, and that's a significant amount.
14: And a note found by Jeffrey Epstein's former cellmate after his first suicide attempt has been unsealed. A former police officer jailed for life for murder claims he found the note in a book in his cell in July 2019. The disgraced financier Epstein took his own life a month later. In sport, Cody Ramsay will line up for the Roosters when they take on the Titans tomorrow night. He'll replace Mark Nwongani Tuwase, who has an ankle injury. Spencer Lenu will start in the front row. Jaden Campbell will move to 5'8 for the Gold Coast Titans. The West's Tigers are getting ready to take on the Melbourne Storm on Sunday afternoon. The Tigers' Jock Madden says it should be a good competition.
9: Storm are going to be a very hard team. There were some great players amongst them, so they're going to be up for the challenge as well, but so are we.
14: Carlton's head of AFLW, Ash Nolte's, left the club just days out from the start of training. He's been with the club for three seasons. Fremantle will take on Hawthorn tonight in the AFL, and Fergus O'Neill has opted to remain with Victoria Sheffield Shield side. Glenn Maxwell and Matt Short decided not to take on contracts for next season. In finance, the All Ordinaries is up 80 points at 9,096, one Aussie dollar 72.35 US cents. This is Super Radio Network News. Cloudy with west to southwesterly winds. We're heading for top temperatures of 19 in the city and the west. Looking ahead, sunny tomorrow, Saturday and Sunday. At the moment in the city, 17 degrees, 15 at Bankstown, 17 at Penrith, 18 at Richmond. That's the latest news. Now Chris Smith across Australia on 2SM.

Good to have your company. We've got to talk about brush turkeys or bush turkeys and bin chicken shortly. There is a Northern Beaches discussion, community discussion website that people write in and complain about what's going on in their local area. And this one focusing on Avalon has really got into the big issues. There's a big outcry over brush turkeys wrecking the gardens of people in Avalon. And I'm sure that I've got plenty of listeners who have experience with brush turkeys. I know that we've got a park near where we live, and there are so many brush turkeys there, it's not funny. But they are a protected species, you know. But I get the feeling that people are going out of their way to sort of divert around the rules in reference to protected species and get rid of their brush turkeys, because brush turkeys do ruin gardens. As a matter of fact, one particular person by the name of Heather wrote on this community website, "How can we prevent brush turkeys from wrecking our garden?" And then all of a sudden, she was inundated with suggestions. And some of these include, well, the suggestion came from a person here, Mita, saying, use netting or chicken wire or mirrors to deter brush turkeys from gardens. And some have even recommended just cohabitating with them. Well, in most cases, people will cohabitate with brush turkeys and just keep cleaning and fix up the garden. But they can make a mess. They make a mess. They've got these big claws and they do a lot of damage to good-looking gardens that all of a sudden quickly become not good-looking gardens. What about netting? Is that even permissible? I guess it would be, unless they got caught in there, because their talons on these creatures can get caught in chicken wire and netting, which is why you put these things up, I guess. What about mirrors? Do mirrors work? Have you had an experience where you put up a mirror and they get a little bit scared because they think this is obviously another brush turkey's territory and they move away? Does it work? Helene in the Avalon area said, a few years ago, one of our neighbours stopped the turkeys wrecking their garden by installing hoses that were activated by movement sensors, and it worked. That's the installation, just doing that, is a big job. Movement sensors connected to a hose. Cameron wrote on the same website, yes, they hate the hose. I can verify that. Debbie said, we tried mirrors and all sorts of tricks. The only thing that worked was a layer of netting, chicken wire under the mulch. Now, that's where it could cross the line in terms of protected species, because what happens, they get caught. Their claws catch. And it prevents them from scratching, but their claws catch. And then how do you get rid of these? Like, they could stay there for a week. And they're in, they can't get feed, et cetera. So that can be dangerous, but does it work? Katharina said, we had to place chicken wire and bird wire over our gardens because they were out of control. Sarah says, if you have the leafy yard, it's a brush turkey heaven. Realistically, once they have built their mound, you can't remove it until breeding season is over. Is that the other problem? They're hefty breeders during a particular part of the year, and so therefore you can't get in their way. I don't know. What's worse, brush turkeys or bush turkeys, as some people call them? Or what about those in the city who have to put up with bin chickens? But bin chickens tend to stick around where, like, the bins are or in public places. You know, bin chickens don't actually get into your garden. They do come onto your property, of course, looking for scraps, but they're just scavengers. Bin chickens. I guess it depends on where you live. Those in the bush might think, but those with an area out the back or in hinterland or in rural Australia might think that brush turkeys are a pain in the backside, whereas people in the city might say, no, bin chickens are. Give us a call. 13 12 69. There is a local government New South Wales rural and regional summit on today in Pitt Street in the city. And they're getting together. This is not an annual conference at all, but they're getting together to talk about rural and regional health, which I don't know whether you know, but life expectancy.

0: expectancy for people living in the bush is about 3 years less than those in the city. And yet those of us in the city have got all the carbon monoxide and all that sort of stuff to contend with, smog. A little bit more pressure, I guess, in terms of urban life. But no, those in the bush are less likely to live as long as those in the city, which is appalling. And that has to have something to do with rural and regional health. So I'll speak with the mayor of Park, shortly on the program, and see what they've come up with to try and reverse all of that. But with interest rates rising again, comedian Jimmy Rees decided to speak to one of the people from the baking industry behind these decisions, just to check if anyone actually knows what they're doing to the mortgage holders of Australia.
1: Hello. You've hiked interest rates again.
2: We're a bank, Chris.
1: Are you being dicks?
2: Well, the vote was 5-4, Chris, and the dicks had it.
1: Why?
2: Well, because the vote was 5-4.
1: No. So why have you hiked interest rates when the rest of the world are either holding or even cutting?
2: Well, inflation.
1: OK, and I speak for the entire world. What is that?
2: Well...
1: Here we go.
2: Things get more expensive over time, so the same money buys you less stuff.
1: That was actually quite concise. Why is Australia different?
2: Well, we're an island, Chris, and a continent, actually, as well. And
1: no, why are we hiking rates?
2: Inflationary pressures.
1: Right, and what are the pressures?
2: Well, they're inflationary ones, Chris.
1: Yes, but what are they?
2: A range of local and global factors.
1: Such as the war in the Middle East?
2: Well, yes, but also no. But yes, it's not the main reason, but among others, yes.
1: And that affects oil prices?
2: Well, yes.
1: Which impacts fuel prices?
2: Well, fuel is made from oil, Chris.
1: Which affects the cost of living?
2: Yes.
1: Right, so you've increased interest rates in...
2: Australia.
1: And just to clarify, the war is in...
2: The Middle East.
1: Why?
2: Well, the United States thought that Iran had a nuclear program that was getting a little out of hand.
1: No, we did that video.
2: Oh, yes, I did see that. Gave it a little like. Did I mention we're a bank?
1: Yes, you did. So, tell me, will raising interest rates lower fuel prices?
2: Oh, God, you got me there, Chris. God, no. They're oil companies.
1: They're worse than banks. OK, so what are you trying to do?
2: I'm trying to stop Woolies charging you $9 for a lettuce.
1: So by raising rates, people are essentially giving more of their income to...
2: Banks.
1: Great.
2: Well, Chris, we use interest rates as a tool to bring down prices are down.
1: Ah, the irony.
2: Sorry, what's that?
1: It's something the internet finds difficult to understand.
2: Well, the internet is very inflationary.
1: I think you mean inflammatory.
2: Oh, autocorrect.
1: Are you trying to change the subject?
2: Well, yes, I'd prefer not to talk about high interest rates. After all, I am...
1: A bank. Yes, we know. So that's that then. You want people to spend less money.
2: Oh, yes, that would be great, yes. Yeah.
1: Couldn't you just say that?
2: Chris, people don't like being told what to do, especially from a bank.
0: Fantastic. Jimmy Rees, right up with the politics of interest rate rises. He's fantastic, you know. He's a great comedian. The stuff he records and puts it online is worth following if you don't know too much about him. But let's talk about bush turkeys or brush turkeys or bin chickens. Pete has phoned through from beautiful Yamba. Hi there, Pete.
3: G'day
0: there.
3: So up in my area, not many people are that aware of it. We've had a huge decline in our number of coastal emus. And our bush turkey numbers are starting to boom.
0: So you've got booming brush turkeys, but the coastal emus. Tell me about the coastal emus. Like, I've been to Yamba many, many times, and I've never seen an emu there.
3: You see them very rarely these days. Used to see them all the time. So the feral pigs and the foxes and wild dogs mainly are the reason for the coastal emus and motor vehicles are the main reasons for the coastal emu decimation. It's, they reckon there's well under 100 of them left in the wild.
0: Oh.
3: Now, they're a very, very important pollinator for our coastal heathlands. So now that the bush turkeys are generating in numbers, they are doing a similar job to what the coastal emus have done previously. They're also a very, very good pollinator of native seedlings.
0: Oh, are they? So they serve a purpose.
3: Oh yeah, big time. They eat the native fruit and then wander off into the bush and deposit the droppings, and they've spread the seed. So that's what our coastal emus were extremely good at. They're even much better at it than what the bush turkey is.
0: So we shouldn't be shooing brush turkeys away from our properties, should we?
3: No, we shouldn't. We should be encouraging them and planting a native plant instead of a rose bush since.
0: Yeah.
3: We're encouraging them to spread our native plants into the area rather than other plants that shouldn't be in our...
0: Yeah, exactly. Fascinating information, just not only on the emus, but also on the role that the brush turkey takes on in semi-rural areas. It's very interesting indeed. Mate, thank you very much for the call.
3: Yeah, another thing with the bin chickens.
0: Yeah.
3: In Queensland now, there's reports of them. They've learnt how to... what they do, they grab a cane toad by the leg and they beat him and beat him and beat him until he... expels all his poison out of the glands, then they take them down into the water and give them a good wash and eat them.
0: Unbelievable.
3: It is, isn't it?
0: It's unbelievable. So they don't actually get poisoned by these things, although probably in generations past they have, but they've learnt how to adapt.
3: Exactly.
0: Wow.
3: Yeah.
0: Wow, there's the answer to your cane toad problem, one bin chicken at a time, mate.
3: And their learning is growing and expanding in the area where they do this.
0: Amazing.
3: Each other. Yeah.
0: You're a professor of all things, I don't know, bin chickenish and brush turkeys. Thank you so much, mate. Much appreciated.
3: You're welcome.
0: There you go, the man from Yamba. Get the man a job. Another public servant job, I guess, in the agricultural section. Let's take a break. Straight after that, I'm going to talk to the Mayor of Parkes just briefly about this summit they're holding today to sort out some kind of plan for rural and regional health.
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5: Tarramurra, truck crash, Pacific Highway, Lane 1 north down at Rohini Street. Ride, traffic lights are blacked out, Church Street and Junction Street. In Campbelltown, a crash, Campbelltown Road and Queen Street. It's nesting season, freedom. 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I'm Ian Wallace, 2SM 1269.
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0: Some breaking news out of Queensland. Tens of thousands of Queensland students have been affected by a data breach of education software. How often do we hear about this impacting state government data? Don't they know how to protect their servers? Anyway, the government says tens of thousands of Queensland students have been affected, and teachers, caught up in a major data breach with names, school locations and emails likely leaked. The state government said early advice suggested the breach had impacted students and staff studying or working at Queensland schools since 2020. In a statement, the education minister said early advice suggested more than 200 million people could be impacted worldwide across more than 9,000 schools, universities and other institutions. This is a global hack. The Tasmanian provider TasTAFE yesterday revealed some of its students had been compromised following a cyber security attack. There's a criminal third party involved. School principals were in the process of contacting families and teachers about the breach. Wow. That is a global breach of very, very sensitive data. Okay, there's a summit on at the moment in Sydney. It's at the CIC, the Telstra Sydney Customer Insight Centre in Pitt Street. And it's featuring the Local Government New South Wales Group, the Rural and Regional Summit. This is not their annual conference. This is something in particular they wanted to get together so that they could try and tackle rural and regional health. And as I say, life expectancy for people living in the bush is about 3 years less than those in the city. And you take somewhere like Parkes, for instance, their birthing unit at the Parkes Hospital, they had to shut that in 2019. They couldn't secure staff. The town's sole obstetrician resigned last year, leaving Parkes also without obstetric services. I've got the mayor of Parkes, Neil Westcott, on the line right now. Neil, welcome to the program.
14: Oh, thanks so much, Chris.
0: Well done for getting this together. It's outside of the normal, you know, annual conference, so you're focusing on one thing. And in terms of Parkes, I just gave an example, but this kind of lack of services, lack of staff, lack of real good basic health in rural regions of New South Wales is a massive problem, right?
14: It certainly is, and it's certainly in my tenure on Parkeshire Council has been our number one issue for the last decade or more. And, of course, you know, local government's supposed to be rose rates and rubbish, but more often than not we find ourselves being involved with things like health. And for Parkes, it's been, especially since 2019 when we lost our birthing services here, and just a plummeting in the amount of general practitioners that we've had. Thankfully, that's picked up a little over the last 12 months, but it's been very, very ordinary, and great dependency on having to travel to places like Orange and other hospitals at great expense, and quite often at the detriment to a person's health to have to spend that much time in a motor car.
0: Yeah, I used to live and work in Parkes. I have friends there.
14: Yes, I know.
0: And they tell me that they have to travel hundreds of kilometres to go and get the basic services they require. And that, of course, right now, when petrol is the price that it is and diesel the price that it is, I wonder how many people in your area are simply not making the trip to get looked at when they know they've got a health problem. It would be a vast number of people.
14: Look, I guess I'm at pains not to overstate a problem, because obviously Parkes is, as you know, a wonderful place to live and thrive. But basic services in 2026 in a country like Australia, and in a town like Parkes, where yes, you're absolutely correct. You know, Orange is an hour away, Dubbo is an hour away. We We find many people presenting to emergency departments at our hospital that are being caught too late in their illness, just through, you know, waiting lists at GPs being too long and things like that. These are basic services that many people in our metropolitan areas would take for granted. And I know myself, back in the 90s, I had my three children. They were all born in Parkes Hospital. They're all taken cared for by our local GPs. It was a fantastic system that has just somehow something went wrong in the past two decades that right across regional Australia. I know it's not just Parkes, but it's going to take a commitment to change things. It's obviously going to take money. I've sat in on the parliamentary inquiry in 2022, and they had 40-odd recommendations there that, if they were implemented, would make a massive difference.
0: Have any of them been implemented?
14: I'd have to say no. I'd have to say hardly any, to be honest.
0: You've come up with, though, the group has come up with a six-point action plan today. What can you tell us about that six-point action plan?
14: Well, to briefly run through them, we have our to strengthen the workforce, which is at the core of our issue, not being able to secure the workforce we require, and for our hospitals not having the funding to be able to secure the workforce they require.
0: They've got to be able to lure them to the bush, and
14: you can't do that
0: with the same wages that are on offer in the city, can you?
14: But also training, Chris. Far more likely to have a general practitioner, for instance, or even specialist stay in the bush if they're trained in the bush. And that's something we're really particularly focused on here and through our network in Orange. It's something vital that, you know, you have a young doctor, you know, quite often they meet their partners in that stage of life, and if they can train in the bush, they tend to want to stay in the bush, and they're the people we want. We don't want to make people come to the bush. We want people to live and thrive and succeed out here in the country, where it's just such a wonderful place to bring up a family.
0: What about patient transport? You want something done about patient transport too, don't you?
14: Well, we're left with this situation where we have to provide Parkes is reasonably well served in this regards, but I know some much bigger areas are really struggling to provide that transport to the specialist services that are available in the larger regional cities, and we need that investment to make that possible. I mean, that's a very minimal thing, to be honest.
0: Yeah. Maternity care, like young people who find it difficult to survive in the city might look at going to the bush, but I've spoken to several people, both on air and off air, about the fact that they were never considering going to somewhere like Parkes because of the drama associated with the lack of maternity care.
14: Isn't that sad, Chris? You've lived here. You know how wonderful it is.
0: Yeah.
14: You know, it is a basic right for anybody, and for young. We all wish to attract and hold young couples within our community, and obstetrics is a vital part of that stage of life. We continue to push hard for that to be prioritised. But it's a battle. I've met with Minister Park a couple of times, but it's the one response always is that it's something right across Australia. You know, it's not something that's going to be solved overnight, apparently. But it's very important to us.
0: Yeah, and then you've got to do something about a rural and regional aged care transition fund. So $250 million over 4 years. Where are these six action plan demands? Where are you going to send them to? You're going to send them to all levels of government?
14: Well, from our LG New South Wales, they will be presented. Hopefully, most of these cover those 44 points that I was talking about that we did have in the parliamentary inquiry. Hopefully, we get responses to each and every one of them, because if they were to actually implement some of these six, it would make a huge difference to the lives of all country people.
0: Okay. I appreciate your time today. You've just got to keep knocking down doors to get some action from various applicable federal and state ministers. And I know it's hard yakka, but hopefully we've given this a little bit of publicity today and we can follow it up into the future.
14: Yeah, no, I really appreciate it, Chris. Lovely to speak to you.
0: Good to have you on the program. Thank you, Mayor. Mayor Neil Westcott, the Mayor of Parkes. And when he runs down some of the basic services that they don't have in places like that, it just makes you wonder whether anyone's listening, whether governments who can fund this kind of stuff are actually listening and are prepared to fund it. You see, before you start transitioning to renewables and spending trillions of dollars in the process of doing it, for the ideological purpose of saving the planet, which Australia cannot, how about you put your money where it's important? That is, keep people living longer in rural Australia.
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5: Campbelltown will crash, Campbelltown Road and Queen Street. Another one at Turramurra involving a truck. Pacific Highway, Lane 1, northbound at Rohini Street. M1 clear out of Sydney, up to the Central Coast. 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
0: What's in the news rundown at the moment, Diane?
20: Thank you, Chris. The federal government is planning an East Coast Gas Reserve. A third-party provider for the Department of Education in Queensland has been hacked. A man has been kidnapped in Sydney's southwest and released. And round 10 of the NRL will get underway tonight. And Chris, here's one, well, not a very nice one. However, several cyclists who were hoping to start in the Giro d'Italia on Friday fell ill after a one-day race in Belgium. Evidently, they were riding through the countryside on wet roads, and officials believe that cow manure on the roads may have actually caused them to fall ill.
0: A bit of poo.
20: Mm-hmm. Yeah, so it's called Campylobacter, a type of bacteria responsible for gastroinfections.
0: Oh.
20: That's suspected to be the source. So I was thinking that's probably why farmers wear gumboots. However, they obviously would be
0: one of the reasons, maybe.
20: One of the reasons. However, I just don't think you could ride a bicycle. Well, I know you couldn't with gumboots on, so there you go.
0: There you go. There's nothing to protect you. You're dead meat. Thank you so much.
20: Thanks.
0: Diane Coveney-Garland with an extended bulletin in about 25 minutes from now. Dorothy, talk to me about bush turkeys.
1: Yes, they're a pain in the neck. They move the leaves and everything, and it's all over everywhere. The roads, you know, around where I am, they go on the roads. But when we were building here 30-odd years ago, someone said, oh, how about you cook a bush turkey? And the guy that did a lot of our excavation work said, yeah, you can cook the bush turkey, put a stone in with it, and you could eat the stone, not the bush turkey.
0: What, there's nothing decent to eat on a bush turkey? They're turkeys.
1: That's what he meant. Yeah, they're as tough as...
0: Are they? Right. So choose your turkeys carefully at Christmas time.
1: Not a bush turkey.
0: Thank you, Dorothy. Thank you very much for that. You learn something every day with these very important national issues. Australians without electric vehicles, is that you, are set to help fund the country's electric vehicle rollout, whether you like it or not. News.com.au is running this a short time ago. Under a plan backed by the Albanese government, electricity networks could charge every household up to $1.44 a year to help roll out public EV chargers, even if they don't have an electric car. Intergenerational fairness again. The government insists the hit will be minimal. The estimated peak bill impact is between 79 cents and $1.44 per household per year, and no impact is expected before 2029. Australia's current charging network isn't expanding quickly enough, especially in regional areas and suburban streets where commercial returns are weaker and private operators have been slower to invest. So what we're going to do, because it doesn't make economic sense, we're just going to subsidise it again. We're just going to prop it up. We're just going to add a small charge, $1.44, all together with all the other things we contribute to make this a far greater green country. Oh boy, the ideology, unbelievable. We've all got to pay to get people in EVs. Really? John has phoned through from Parks wanting to comment on what the mayor had to say about health services. Go ahead, John.
21: Hi, Chris. I love your show. Thank you.
0: Thank you.
21: Look, another problem compounding. We have lovely medical centres here. The doctors are lovely here, and both Parks and Forbes medical centres. And we do travel to Dubbo or Orange. But it even goes further than that, Chris. There are medical procedures that so many, I'm 70, but so many more people older than me, people in Parks and Forbes, have to go to Sydney. Now, because of the Great Western Highway is just closed.
0: Yeah, you've only got one route through there and it's gridlock most of the time.
21: It's absolutely nightmare. I'm lucky enough I can still drive to Sydney at will, but I won't navigate that Lithgow problem because it's dangerous. Now, people in their 80s and 85, 86, they're just not going anymore. They've given up.
0: I said that to the mayor. I said there must be a hell of a lot of people who just don't bother checking up on their health because of the distance they need to travel.
21: That's exactly right. And there are procedures that do need the Royal North Shore Hospital or Alexandria and Sydney St. Vincent's. And now they just can't go because that is a debacle in Lithgow. Something's got to be done. They're handing down the budget on next Tuesday. And there will not be $1. For that Great Western Highway there at Victoria Pass.
0: No.
21: And I just think it's a disgrace.
0: Well, it's because the government doesn't have regional DNA. You know, Labor doesn't have regional DNA. And so, therefore, what do you expect? They're never going to give consideration. They've just dumped the Inland Railway, which falls right in line with where their policies sit.
21: Absolutely, yeah. And Parks Council, a local area in that, has done so much. Been thinking now it's just stopped.
0: Yeah.
21: Stop right there.
0: Yeah.
21: Trucks will be coming from Broken Hill everywhere now to pick up all that stuff when it could have gone further on, you know.
0: When I was on radio in the 80s at 2PK, we were having the first discussions about inland rail then. And everyone was thinking to themselves, this is going to change the dial. This is going to move the dial madly. And it would have. But now you're only building half of it. It's not going to move the dial very much at all.
21: No, not at all. No, no, absolutely not. And you're right when you said there's no DNA from the Labor in the regional areas. Look at the seat of Farrer that's going to be held on Saturday. They haven't even got a candidate down there, the ALP, you know?
0: Yeah, which is why regional Australia in the main votes for Conservative parties, because at the end of the day they know they never get served by the Labor Party. Thank you, John.
21: Thank you so much, Chris. Bye-bye.
0: Okay, now weather. Here's a weather report, which, well, I'm not into snow, but it is a magical thing, snow. Victorians have woken this morning to snow as a cold blast brings below zero temperatures to the state's alpine peaks. I thought when I got up this morning it was a bit chilly on the willy, but we're in New South Wales. At Mount Baw-Baw in the state's east, 15 centimetres of snow fell overnight, turning the village white, which looks quite amazing. The early snowfall has given hope to resort managers just a month out from the ski season opening on the June long weekend. The ground getting cold is exactly what we needed leading into the King's birthday, said the resort spokeswoman, Sally Brooke. The weather was sort of looking warm and we all start to get a bit edgy. It has been warm, unseasonably warm, but this weather is exactly what we need. So it's come at the right time, all ready for the June long weekend. Mount Buller Resort spokesperson Rayala Morgan said there had been at least 7 centimetres of on the ground there. The snow was still falling as fat flakes, she said. Fat flakes. The Bureau's forecaster Kate Doyle said today's cold weather meant that snow had fallen down to some pretty impressive locations. Particularly on the snow cam at Mount Buller. There's quite a lot of snow at the village square there. Certainly a cold change has made it all the way through. So there you go. And there are other reports of snow falling in parts of Victoria too. So you skiers, you may be in for a good season just when you thought it was a little bit too warm for you. David wants to talk about the stolen generation. Go ahead, David.
2: Oh, yeah. G'day, Chris.
0: G'day.
2: Hey, mate, I'm a black guy, and I am one of what they call the stolen generation.
0: Right.
2: My whole family has perished, but I haven't because I was stolen. I was adopted by a wonderful family.
0: So your version of stolen generation is a little bit more in context with what it should be. That is, those weren't, those, you know, 100% of those who were stolen didn't end up worse off. They ended up better off.
2: They ended up much better off. All my sisters and brothers, they're all perished because of they weren't taken away from the parents. The parents of all and the family has died from petrol sniffing and drugs.
0: Right.
2: And it's a really awful thing. And to say this stolen generation, they're getting money and all this.
0: David, you've dropped out on your mobile phone. Are you there? I've got you back. Go ahead. Yep.
2: Yes, I got you there.
0: So it was interesting. I said when I was on air at the time, when the stolen generation, sorry, period came and Rudd did what he did on behalf of the parliament, I thought at the time, why wasn't there recognition that as part of the stolen generation period, there were some wonderful success stories where people were put in better places with better guardians and have led very successful and healthy lives?
2: Yeah, well, they don't want to know about that. They just want stuff where money keeps rolling in for nothing.
0: Yeah, but the politicians know the truth and they didn't want to venture into the area of the truth. They wanted to make people victims.
2: Exactly. Yeah, well, I'm 74 now and I've led a wonderful life because I was adopted by a white family in Gympie. Yeah.
0: Yeah. I've got mates in a similar situation who are lucky to this very day that occurred. you know, sad that the family they were once part of when they were very little had to be broken up, and sad that that occurred, but glad in many, many ways that they were given an opportunity in life as opposed to being in the same dangerous scenarios. And this is what we've got to consider. We've got to consider the truth when we consider what to do with those in Indigenous camps. We've got to consider the truth and not this BS associated with some of the culture, David.
2: Exactly. And what the go is, this truth-telling is absolutely ludicrous. What's coming out now, they've taken out books out of libraries that had the truth in it and putting in this new made-up stuff called truth-telling. And things that we go on now with the smoking ceremony. You asked 90% of black fellas, they have no idea what it is.
0: Yeah. It's a pity we allow, you know, sensitive cultural issues to get in the way of saving people's lives. David, thank you very much for your honesty and the truth. Thank you.
2: Cheers. Have a good afternoon.
0: Good on you. Thank you very much. How interesting is that? That was what bugged me when we said sorry. Say sorry on behalf of the Parliament and the people of Australia. Not a problem. But don't tell only one half of the story. Tell the full story. And at least we got some of the story from one of the success stories himself. The Sydney Morning Herald is running a big two-page spread today on, well, part of our renewable programs that seem to be non-existent and fake. This will make you think twice before dropping your batteries in that recycling bin at the grocery store or supermarket. Their investigation has found millions of used batteries collected at major retailers, you know, the boxes that are there saying we recycle batteries, put your old batteries in here, don't put them in the bin. Well, they've discovered that millions of used batteries may not be recycled at all. Instead, allegedly dumped, stockpiled or even burned, with tracking devices showing some simply vanishing from the system. So we're paying for the recycling, no doubt. Somehow, but it's not actually happening. And the same goes for paper. Like, you know the stories about paper. There's only very few that can recycle paper, and it's a very expensive thing to do. And, you know, if you're not making any money on this kind of process, why would you be in it? The recycling company that runs the national network of EcoBat battery collection bins at major retailers like Aldi and Bunnings and Coles and Woolworths, I've seen mine at Coles and I've seen mine at Bunnings, is being accused by former employees, so these are people who are on the inside, of dumping, stockpiling or burning millions of batteries instead of recycling them. The gig is up, and the people at this particular firm are in deep car. But again, you can create these particular recycling systems and glorify the fact that we're doing it for the planet. But if it's not going to make people money, why would private firms do the right thing? 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
5: Campbelltown, across Campbelltown Road and Queen Street. The M4 looking good as you make your way outbound to Blue Mountains. And Mount Victoria Great Western Highway remains closed in the both directions. 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

Yeah, a little bit of respect. I want you to have respect for the disco era right now, because Thelma Houston, who I think was the auntie of Whitney Houston. I think she was Whitney Houston's auntie. She is turning 83 of age today. 83. She's still alive, born in Mississippi, and she had one hell of a hit in 1970.

Ah, fantastic. The big story tomorrow will be the arrival of the ISIS brides. We'll be covering it here. And I wonder whether they'll parade them out and arrest them in front of the cameras like they did with Ben Robert Smith, I wonder. I bet they don't. Have a great afternoon. This is Chris Smith on 2SM and the Super Radio Network.

0: 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Sydney traffic.
1: Cabramatta, truck crash, Cabramatta Road, eastbound past the Cumberland Highway. Wood Park, faulty traffic lights, Cumberland Highway and Sturt Street. Torramara truck broken down, Pacific Highway, Lane 1, northbound at Kissing Point Road. 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I'm Ian Wallace with the latest traffic on 2SM 1269.
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10: 2SM. In this bulletin, the ISIS brides to return to Australia. A man charged with fraud, two people charged with fraud in the Hunter, and in sport, Alex Johnson signs with the PNG Chiefs. Good afternoon, I'm Diane Coveney-Garland. Four women and nine children will arrive back in Australia tonight after spending time in refugee camps in Syria. The ISIS brides have been battling to get home after being turned around several times despite reaching Damascus. AFP officers will be on hand when the flights touch down in Sydney and Melbourne. Some of the women are expected to be arrested on suspicion of counter-terrorism offences when the flights touch down. Meantime, the New South Wales Premier Chris Minns says he feels for the children.
11: We've got an obligation to make sure that there's no radicalisation there, and that's going to be a tricky operation. We have experienced people who are responsible for that in New South Wales Police as well as DCJ, and I think the public would expect that. Maybe not every member of the public, but I would expect it.
10: New details have emerged for the federal government's energy reservation scheme. Rhys Sullivan reports.
12: Resources Minister Madeleine King has revealed every energy producer will be forced to set aside gas for the domestic market from July next year under new legislation, which will be introduced to Parliament next week. Producers will be required to reserve a percentage of the gas produced each year for Australian use. And while the exact number is yet to be confirmed, the ABC reports reports a pair of government sources informed them it would be around 20%. This comes following the government's decision to not use the upcoming budget to raise taxes on gas exporters, despite a large campaign led by the Greens and Independent Senator David Pocock urging it to do so, due to fears it could anger trading partners Australia relies on for fuel. The government has also moved to brief embassies of some of its main trade partners ahead of the announcement, including Japan, to assure them the decision will have no impact on existing long-term LNG contracts. At Parliament House, Canberra, Rhys Sullivan, Super Radio Network News.
10: Police are investigating the alleged kidnapping of a man in Sydney's southwest. Police were called to a Bass Hill home on Tuesday night to report shots had been fired. A group of people approached a 43-year-old man as he was getting out of his car. One of the men fired a shot as they held the 43-year-old and forced him into a vehicle. He's since been released and taken to hospital for treatment. Police are investigating. Homelessness New South Wales is calling for the Minns government to invest in more social housing. It follows the death of a baby in a makeshift homelessness camp in Wagga Wagga in the New South Wales Riverina. The CEO of Homelessness New South Wales, Dom Rowe, says services are severely lacking.
13: Two things need to happen. The first is that we need, after decades of a lack of investment in social housing, we need more social housing and quickly. And secondly, we need to make sure that the services that support people who are experiencing homelessness are properly funded to give that support.
10: The New South Wales Upper House has passed a bill to lift the ban on uranium mining in New South Wales. It will now go to the lower house. John Ruddock from the Libertarian Party has told Chris Smith there are only two areas of Australia which permit uranium mining.
14: South Australia, which has got Olympic Dam, which is the world's biggest uranium mine owned by BHP, and the Northern Territory has recently lifted the ban and they've got two mines coming on board. Now, what do the South Australians do with all this uranium that they're digging up? They send it to the United States and they send it to France. And what do France and the United States do with it? They use it to generate very cheap electricity.
10: The Hart Foundation is shocked that representatives from the illegal tobacco trade were invited to the Senate committee investigation into the illegal tobacco trade. They held hearings in Canberra earlier this week. Hart Foundation Chief Medical Advisor Professor Gary Jennings says it's very concerning.
15: Disturbing, really. We had expected to be able to present our case free of input from the tobacco industry in accord with our international treaty obligations.
10: The crackdown on childcare centres which don't meet the required standards continues. Notices have been sent to 85 centres demanding they take immediate action, while some other facilities have closed down. The Federal Education Minister Jason Clare has told the ABC all centres must meet those standards.
16: Not enough do, and historically some centres haven't met those standards for years and years and years. And if you don't, you should expect that the Commonwealth Government can use the powers that we now have to cut off your funding. And that's what we're doing. There are a number of centres where we have sent notices to them telling them that we intend to cut their funding unless they can provide good reasons for us not to do that.
10: Two people have been charged with fraud in the New South Wales Hunter Valley. They're accused of

0: linked to the company. Police started investigating transactions made by the employees of the pastoral company in August last year. A 47-year-old man was arrested in Muswellbrook on Monday and charged with 21 offences. A 48-year-old woman has been issued with a court attendance notice. Many people are struggling to make ends meet. Independent MP for Fowler, Di Lee, says the concerns experienced in her electorate in Sydney Southwest are widely felt. Ms. Lee has told Tim Webster some of them are ongoing.
1: The issues in Southwest Sydney, people feel that right across Western Sydney, and not just Western Sydney, but I think Middle Australia. I've been calling the cost of living since my election in 2022. I have been championing the fuel excise tax cut since 2022 because of the cost of living, and I was saying to the government back then, do not give us sugar hits, give us some structural long-term changes.
0: While the Reserve Bank Governor Michelle Bullock warned Aussies this week they're poorer, and new figures have confirmed that. Lisa Scanlon, the Director of the Australian Bureau of Statistics, says some families have serious cash flow problems.
2: 22% of households were unable to raise $2,000 within a week for something important, and this has gone up over time. It was 19% in 2020 and 20% 2019.
0: Many Aussies are hesitant when it comes to embracing AI. A new study has found just 1% of people have trust in artificial intelligence. Joanna Weaver from Tech Policy Design Institute says that puts us amongst the lowest ranked trusting countries in the world.
3: It's not that they're anti-AI. They just want reassurance that when they use AI, it will be used fairly. And if something goes wrong, that someone will be held accountable. So 85% of Australians support the government intervening to make that happen.
0: Two males have been injured after the motorbike they were riding hit a parked car south of Brisbane. The crash happened in Eagleby at 9 o'clock last night. The 28-year-old rider and his 16-year-old pillion passenger were both taken to the Princess Alexandra Hospital. The teen is in a critical condition. In sport, Alex Johnston has signed with the PNG Chiefs. The Rabbitohs star is the top try scorer in the NRL. He admits it wasn't an easy decision to make.
4: I've still got a year and a half, so yeah, I'm excited for what we can achieve together for the next year and a half. And I think when the time comes and we're packing our bags to leave, I'm sure I'll be tearing up.
0: The Cowboys have signed rugby union player Ashley Masters. Masters played 45 tests for the Wallaroos. She's signed a two-year deal with the NRLW. The Dolphins will take on the Bulldogs tonight to kick off round 10 of the NRL. Gold Coast will be without Brownlow medalist Matt Rowell for the game against St Kilda this weekend. He's out with an ankle injury. Marcus Bontempelli is tipped to line up for the Western Bulldogs when they take on Port Adelaide. Bulldogs coach Luke Beveridge says he's been training well.
5: He's missed a game here and there, as you know, and he missed the start of last year because he had to. But if he's really compromised in anything, then he definitely won't play, and we're not at that point at the moment.
0: Mike Wells has stepped down as coach of the Adelaide 36ers. Holders PSG drew 1-1 with Bayern Munich to reach the final of the Champions League. The French side will play Arsenal in the final. There was an uproar after the announcement that Melbourne's Fed Square wouldn't show any World Cup matches on the big screen. There's been an about face and the games will be screened. In finance, the All Ordinaries is up 81 points at 9,097. One Aussie dollar, 72.49 US cents. 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Partly cloudy with west to southwesterly winds. Another sunny day tomorrow with temperatures ranging from 9 to 22 in the city, 2 to 21 in the west. Looking further ahead, sunny Saturday and on Sunday for Mother's Day. At the moment in the city, it's 16 degrees, 17 at Bankstown and Penrith, 18 at Richmond. That's the latest 2SM News. I'm Diane Coveney-Garland.

To looking to what's making the news and for you to have your say on the things that matter. Afternoons with Brent Bultitude. Call 13 12 69.

0: Good afternoon. Thanks for your company. Nice to have you with us. It is a Thursday. It's a windy Thursday afternoon in the Hunter. Very windy. In fact, if you were in the harbour, you'd need a surfboard. It's that windy at the moment. Where does the wind come from? Anyway, we broadcast from the Hunter Studios each and every afternoon across the Super Radio Network, Monday to Friday. So it's certainly windy in the Hunter, I can tell you that. Is it windy where you are? I'd rather rain than wind, wouldn't you? Geez, we haven't had a lot of rain of late, have we? Tell the people inland that, that's for sure. On the Thursday afternoon edition of the show, we sort of mix things around a little today to fit in with people that we wanted to talk to and their available time frame. Not that it really matters to you, nor to me, I suppose. Cooking with Bree. Today we're doing homemade meatballs. Yeah, Bree's had a couple of weeks off. Bree is a very popular guest on this afternoon show, and she's back today. We're talking about Bree's meatballs. Nothing quite like the smell. Oh, the smell of a rich tomato sauce simmering on the stove to make a house feel like a home, especially as those colder months start creeping in with the winds today. It feels very coolish, doesn't it? We're diving into a dish that is, it's like a warm hug in a bowl. Meatballs. Yum. Served with a nice bowl of pasta, I suppose. A glass of red wine, and you've got yourself, and maybe some bread, some fresh crusty bread. Melissa, let's go. We're off to lunch. If only we could do that. So that's after 1 o'clock with Bree. Her homemade meatballs. At 1:30, or after the 1:30 news, heart disease remains Australia's leading cause of sudden death. Yet most prevention strategies still rely on broad population risk tools that cardiologists say can miss people in danger. And I suppose this afternoon we're going to be talking to Dr. Stephen Fenton. He's a veteran Sydney cardiologist. He's challenging traditional approaches of heart screening and arguing that earlier, more individualised testing could save thousands of lives. His goal, Dr. Stephen Fenton's goal, is prevention, identifying higher risk patients earlier before they present in emergency settings with heart attacks or advanced disease. He wrote a book. We'll talk about the book that he has written. But you know my mate, sadly we can no longer talk to because of contractual obligations, Dr. Ross Walker. He and I spoke for years and years and years about the calcium test. Well, Dr. Fenton is of the same mindset as my good mate Dr. Ross Walker, a cardiac calcium test. So we'll talk to him about that and other things after 1:35. So what's happening at 2 o'clock? We'll do the afternoon competition in that 2 to 2:30 half hour because Jason Morrison, being the boss at the Telegraph now, he's busy. But he's going to give us, you know, 20 minutes of his time at 2:30 this afternoon. So we really appreciate it because he is a busy man. And it's the Morrison Brief after the 2:30 news this afternoon. So we'll do that in the last half hour of the show. Looking forward to that. In the meantime, if you've got something you'd like to talk about, pick up the phone, call us. We'd love to hear from you. 13 12 69 is our telephone number. And you can send us your thoughts via email as well if you like. You just go to the 2SM or the 2HT website. Well, for that matter, the website of the radio station that you're listening to us through now. Look for my picture there, click on it, and send us your thoughts. Simple as that. Will you do that for me? I thank you very much. Okay. Isis Brides. Everyone seems to be talking about Isis Brides, the return of these Isis Brides. How they got that name, I have no idea, but it seems to have stuck. Certainly in the media, it seems to have stuck. The return of these ISIS-linked women and children raises two completely separate issues. And politicians are trying very hard to blur them together. I'm talking about it because it's happening this afternoon or this evening or this afternoon. We can't get confirmed times. The first issue is criminal responsibility. Look, if these women broke Australian laws by travelling to Syria, supporting Islamic State, entering declared terrorist zones or assisting crimes committed by ISIS, then they should absolutely face prosecution, shouldn't they? The AFP has already confirmed some of the women expected to return today will be arrested on arrival. with investigations stretching back almost a decade. Potential charges reportedly include terrorism offences and even crimes against humanity. But the second issue is the children, and that's where this becomes far more complicated. And can I go back? I mean, the government says they're not giving them any money, they're not helping them out. Let's talk about if they're arrested. Who's going to pay for it? They go to jail, we're paying for it while they're in jail. That's number one. Number two, who's going to man the defence? Who's going to pay for the defence of their case? Well, I would suggest it's going to be a lawyer that's supplied by the, you know, by the government, is it not? Which we're going to pay for. I don't know. I mean, I'm just supposing, but I'm sick and tired of hearing Tony Burke stand up at the lectern when the cameras are rolling, saying that the government are not supporting this, the government have got nothing to do with it. It's not just Tony Burke, it's the Prime Minister as well. But the second issue is the children, the kids, and that's where this becomes far more complicated. Most of these children, well, they didn't choose any of this. Some were born in Syria. So they're not Australian citizens, to be honest, but some have never even seen Australia. Authorities say many lived for years in detention camps surrounded by violence, extremism, trauma. Australian agencies have been planning for this possibility for a long time now under long-running counter-terrorism contingency plans. The government keeps repeating that it's not assisting, all right? That's what they keep saying. It's not assisting these women to return. Technically, that appears to mean that Canberra did not directly organise or pay for the flights home. But once Australian citizens land here, particularly children, the legal and the welfare obligations change dramatically. If mothers are arrested and jailed, child protection systems step in, exactly as they would in any Australian criminal case involving children. The first preference is usually relatives or extended family. But if suitable relatives can't be found, then yes, guess what? We pay for it. The state becomes responsible. That can involve foster care, state guardianship, housing assistance, schooling, psychological treatment, health care, and long-term de-radicalisation programs as well. And that's the uncomfortable part. Governments rarely spell out clearly. And that is, if all this follows, we're paying for it. Taxpayers will inevitably carry some of the cost because these are Australian citizens and minors under the Australian law. Police monitoring alone for terrorism suspects can reportedly cost millions and millions of dollars per person over time before you even get to welfare, rehabilitation, mental health service and education support. Look, the government's trying to talk or walk and talk at the same time. They're basically trying to walk both sides of the street politically. On one hand, ministers say these women made appalling and disgraceful choices and will receive no assistance. On the other hand, federal and state agencies are openly preparing integration programs, therapeutic services, and countering violent extremism programs for the kids, for the children. Both statements can technically be true at the same time, but politically, you and I, all we keep hearing is mixed messaging, isn't it? Look, this is ultimately the consequence of a very, very difficult situation, a very difficult reality. Australia cannot easily refuse entry to its own citizens indefinitely, particularly the children. So the country now faces the expensive, politically toxic and socially difficult job of managing the fallout from decisions made years ago in the middle of this Syrian conflict.
1: 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Sydney traffic.
2: In Auburn, on the M4 motorway, there is a broken down truck. Eastbound traffic is affected approaching Silverwater Road. In Concord, a broken down van. One of three eastbound lanes are closed in the M4 tunnel. Get that Queensland holiday feeling at Flight Centre. Escape to Port Douglas for four nights, four star with sunset sailing from $299 per person. Book now with Flight Centre. I'm Jace Flaxman. That's the latest traffic on 2SM 1269.
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1: 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Brent Bultitude.
0: Donald Trump says that the United States has held very good talks, whatever that means, very good talks with Iran in the past 24 hours and believes a deal could be close, which is fantastic news if that's the case. Wouldn't it be terrific to see this behind us? Absolutely. Reports suggest that Washington and Tehran are working on a one-page memorandum aimed at ending the conflict. That comes despite Trump earlier threatening to resume bombing Iran if Tehran refused to negotiate. So there's still lots of threats flying around, it seems. Thankfully, no bombs at the moment. Iran says it is now reviewing the latest American proposal. I suppose, what do they say? Watch this space to see what happens. But goodness me, wouldn't it be just the best news if this did end up in the conflict being over? An American fighter jet has reportedly shot the rudder off an Iranian oil tanker in the Gulf of Oman. The U.S. Central Command says the tanker was attempting to breach a naval blockade. The incident adds another dangerous flashpoint, doesn't it, as negotiations between Washington and Tehran continue behind the scenes. They've still got problems with that Strait of Hormuz. And Israel, they're not helping. Israel's launched fresh strikes on Beirut's southern suburbs for the first time since that April ceasefire with Hezbollah. Netanyahu says the target was a Hezbollah force commander. The Israeli Prime Minister also revealed he's talking to Donald Trump. So, look, Netanyahu says he's speaking with Trump almost daily. And Netanyahu says the two leaders are fully coordinated and determined to dismantle Iran's enrichment capability. But that line of approach seems to completely not be in line with what Iran is saying. As I say, we sit and wait, don't we? We've got a couple of people on the phone. Thanks for your patience. We will take your calls straight after the news break. And we'll go back to that very shortly. If you would like to have your say this afternoon, you know the number 131269, or you can send me your thoughts via email as well.
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2: In Kingswood on the Great Western Highway, there is a two-car crash causing moderate conditions just past Bringelly Road. One of two westbound lanes are closed. Concord, the M4 tunnel, a broken-down van. One of three eastbound lanes are closed. Get the model year 26.5 Ford Ranger Black Edition from 53k drive away at participating dealers. 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I'm Jace Flaxman with the latest traffic, 2SM 1269.
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24: New

0: Good afternoon, I'm Patrick Morrow. Police are investigating the alleged kidnapping of a man in Sydney Southwest. Officers were called to a Bass Hill home last Tuesday night after reports of a shooting where a group of unknown men had approached a 43-year-old man as he was getting out of his car at the property. One of the men discharged a firearm as they detained the 43-year-old and forced him into a vehicle before fleeing the scene. The male victim has since been released and taken to hospital for treatment. 13 women and children linked to the Islamic State fighters are expected to land in Australia today. It is expected some of the group will land in Sydney and Melbourne. Australian Federal Police Commissioner Chrissy Barrett has warned that some individuals will be arrested and face charges. Tens of thousands of Queensland students and teachers have been caught up in a major data breach. The state government says it is suggested the breach has impacted students and staff studying or working at Queensland state schools since 2020. Education Minister John Paul Lanbrock says more than 200 million people could be impacted by the worldwide data breach. Additional coach services will be running on the New South Wales TradeLink network from July. Most of them will have modern coaches, which are accessible with onboard defibrillators and mobile charging ports. New South Wales Minister for Regional Transport, Jenny Aitchison, says there's been a 36% funding increase across the network.
1: The new and improved connections will be between places like Port Macquarie and Armidale, Tamworth and Muswellbrook, Yass Junction and Young. These are all areas that are new to the network, and it's great to see TrainLink listening to our passengers so that we can get more coverage right across regional New South Wales. These changes will cut journey times on key routes, including up to 2.5 hours on some places like the Riverina.
0: In sport, the Dolphins take on the Bulldogs in tonight's NRL action to kick off round 10. The Bulldogs have won only 2 of their last 17 games at Suncorp Stadium, while the Cowboys have re-signed Jake Clifford until the end of the 2028 season. The Sydney Swans will be without Charlie Curnow and Jai Sarong for its clash with North Melbourne this weekend due to injury concerns, and soccer fans will be able to watch this year's Soccer World Cup at Melbourne's Federation Square after the state government overturned the venue's decision to ban screenings of the tournament due to poor behaviour from viewers in past years. In finance, the All Ordinaries is up 76 points at 9,092, and one Australian dollar is buying 72.43 US cents. This is Super Radio Network News.
2: Partly cloudy with west to southwesterly winds, sunny with westerly winds tomorrow, with temperatures ranging from 9 to 22 in the city, 2 to 21 in the west. Looking further ahead, sunny for Saturday and Sunday. At the moment, in the city at 17, Bankstown 17, Penrith 16, Richmond 17. That's the latest SuperSM News. I'm Patrick Morrow.

0: Good afternoon. Thank you for joining us this afternoon. We've got a couple of people on the phone and we will go to them. I've got to remind you that after 1 o'clock, we're going to talk meatballs. Meatballs with Bree. That's right. Meatballs with Bree. Also, the things that happen in the commercial breaks. Oh, dear. That gap was brought to you by the boss. That gap was brought to you by the boss. Hang on a tick. Jason's been waiting. G'day, Jason. How are you?
1: Hey, Brent. How are you going?
0: I'm all right, mate.
1: That's good. Mate, just a couple of minutes, mate. I won't bore you too much. The ISIS brides, apparently, mate, how have they still got a passport when they're deemed as dangerous sort of individuals? I watched border security, mate, and anyone who's had a criminal charge against them or you know, a minor assault charge or something like that, they're usually turned around and gone back. Now, I can't understand how they've still got a passport for starters and why they're allowed back in the country when they're a danger to society and everyone involved.
0: Look, Tony Burke and the Prime Minister can stand up in front of microphones until they're blue in the face, black and blue in the face, and they can tell the Australians, Australian citizens, that, you know, the government has got nothing to do with this and the government doesn't support them coming back and the government... But they can say one thing, right? But actions speak louder than words. And the actions of the government, you and I look at the actions of the government, and for all intents and purposes, it just looks like the government is supporting this, because you can't tell me that the government of Australia, can't do something to stop these women and their children coming back into this country.
1: Mate, it's BS. So that means the government's, I don't know, misleading the Australian public? And, mate, there's some sort of fraud going on in my eyes. I might be wrong, but I'm just saying. And also, just one other quick subject, mate, in regards to children and rights and all that sort of stuff. It all comes back to the parents, mate, how the children are brought up and everything. So who's the do-gooder that took the rights off parents? I know some parents don't deserve rights because they, you know, they don't respect their children for stars and do the wrong thing and smack them wrongly and all that. But... mate, we've got a big thing down here in Queensland at the moment around the Toowoomba Darling Downs area where kids are just out in public, mate. They're spitting and on people. They're abusing people. They're throwing rocks at their cars. They're breaking engines and all that sort of thing. It comes back to the parents as far as I'm concerned, mate. And I think the parents should be held responsible because they're the ones who bred them. So if they breed them, they bring them up right. It's like a dog, mate. You bring a dog up right, it'll treat you... good for the rest of your life. You mistreat that dog and it's going to bite you, mate. So,
0: yeah. Was Chris talking about this morning? Where did this come from? Or was this just something you were reading?
1: It came from me, mate.
0: Right.
1: Because I'm sick of hearing every morning, you know, there's you know, kids bloody breaking and entering. Toowoomba community page, actually, is where it come from. If you look that up, you'll see the disgusting behaviour that's going on every single day up here in Queensland. And the laws, you know, do the crime, you do the time, is a load of rubbish, mate. Absolute rubbish. The government wouldn't know how to run a chook raffle, let alone, you know, chastise and, you know, I don't know, bloody bring the law down on these kids. If you're 11, 12, 15 years old or whatever, you know how to steer, start, stop and drive a car. Mate, you're well and truly trained and you know what you're doing, so don't give me the rubbish that people don't know what they're doing and these kids don't know what they're doing, because they do, mate. They're trained.
0: I thought I heard something only a couple of days ago that, yeah. Was it the United Kingdom? Maybe Melissa can have a look at this for me. Are the United Kingdom in the process of looking at changing rules and regulations as to whether a mother and a father can, you know, whack a kid on the BTM if they do something wrong? Because... I thought that in England and Northern Ireland, parents still have a legal defence called reasonable punishment. That's my understanding anyway.
1: Apparently.
0: Which means they can, you know, give the kid a whack over the bum. I don't know. You know, look, there's many people that say, no, you shouldn't do that. And I suppose I have mixed feelings on it because I certainly received many wallops off my old man when I was a boy growing up. I don't know whether...
1: Are you there, Brett?
0: I am. You couldn't hear me?
1: Yeah. Yeah, mate, I could. Sorry, I thought I got cut off.
0: No, mate, no, I was just saying, in England and Northern Ireland, a reasonable punishment offence under Section 58 of the Children's Act 2004 technically allows parents to smack children, provided it does not cause injuries like bruising, breaking skin or mental harm. However, this defence is prohibited in Scotland and Wales in the school care settings throughout the UK. Right, so that's what the rules and regulations are in the
1: UK. Apparently in Australia or Queensland, you are able to gently, you know, give them a tap across the hand or across the backside or across the back of the leg or something. But the reason why the rights, I believe, have been taken off parents is because some parents, disrespectful people, for instance, have been smacking across faces and all that.
0: Now, which is not
1: out of hand. That's out of hand.
0: Absolutely.
1: There's no need for it. Good slap across the arse, excuse French, won't hurt anybody as far as I'm concerned. And these parents need their backside slapped and kicked until they wake up and bring their children up properly and bring them under control, because the laws can't do it. It's just getting beyond control, mate, and everyone's had a gutful of it.
0: True. Well said. Good on you, Jason. Thanks for your call.
1: Thanks, mate.
0: See you, mate.
1: You.
0: Bye-bye. Hello, Kerry.
2: Good afternoon, my friend.
0: How are you?
2: Top of the world.
0: Good. You want to talk about gas, G-A-S, gas.
2: Yeah. I'm looking at the report from the Australian Institute on my computer at the moment, and it says the following. Every week, Australia delays introducing a 25% gas export tax. It's costing us $350 million.
0: Every week?
2: Yeah.
0: Wow, that's a lot of money, isn't it, that we're losing?
2: Or $18.2 billion per year.
0: Gosh.
2: It's a lot of lost revenue to ignore.
0: It is.
2: Our government has announced it will cut 160,000 people from the NDIS ahead of the federal budget. Yet, when the Prime Minister visited Perth this week, he seemed to kick the can down the road on a gas export tax in this budget, reassuring the mining industry that it will not undermine existing contracts on gas exports.
0: It seems as though he'll kick the can down the road on that, yet he won't kick the can down on the road on taxing, small business people with, with capital gains tax, increases on capital gains tax. He won't kick the can down the road with, taxing the small investor that might go out there and buy a couple of units and invest in reference to, negative gearing. I just think they've got all their priorities wrong.
2: Yes. Now, my good friend Brett, Norway, since 1919, they taxing their gas exports very, very heavily. And in their account currently, which is called Government Pension Fund Global, they have $2 trillion, which will give each person in Norway $340,000. And here in our beautiful country, Australia, we have $1 trillion debt to pay off, my friend.
0: Yeah, I know.
2: Are we stupid?
0: Nah, well, we aren't. The government are. But I suppose we're stupid for voting them in. I don't know. It just seems, it never ceases to amaze me. It really doesn't. Good to talk to you, Kerry.
2: Something to laugh anyway.
0: Good to talk to you, mate. Thank you. Bye-bye. It's 1:45.
3: 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Sydney traffic.
4: 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I'm Jeff Wallace. 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

0: Brent Bontitude.
1: Good afternoon. Thank you for joining us on a Thursday afternoon, a windy Thursday afternoon. Parking. Do you park in your driveway? Do you park in your driveway? Well, most people do, don't they? But how would you feel if you actually had to pay to park in your driveway? That's right, you were charged. You couldn't park in your driveway unless you paid a fee. How would you feel about that? You think I'm making it up? Uh-uh. You think it sounds stupid? Uh-huh, it does. Parking has always been tight in Sydney, of course. It's got to the stage where, I suppose unless you live in a small country town, parking is tight everywhere. Absolutely everywhere. So parking's tight in Sydney, in the eastern suburbs, but Waverley Council is taking things to a new level. The draft parking strategy on the table isn't just about managing street spaces. It's considering charging residents with fees to park in their very own driveways. Yes, hundreds of dollars for what's always been assumed to be private property. The pressure comes from rising populations, they say bigger vehicles, and more households with cars. Street parking's already over capacity in most areas. And it's not just in Sydney, as I say, it's everywhere, street parking. Bondi Beach is sitting at nearly double. Their capacity is nearly double what's available. And I say they aren't on their own. The council argues that capping permits and charging $100 to $150 for one and $300 to $400 for a second will moderate future parking challenges. Translation, if you want to park conveniently in your very own driveway, you've got to pay for it. I mean, where do councillors get off with making up these charges? The mayor is pushing back on the driveway fees, calling it unfair. But the broader issue remains, the council hasn't reviewed parking for, what, nearly 10 years? Meanwhile, neighbouring councils already charge residents for permits. That's right. Any money raised is meant to improve enforcement and parking programs. But for locals, it looks like one more tax on simply owning a car. So a question for you. Should you be allowed to park in your own driveway without paying a fee? Or do you think it's reasonable for councils to start charging even on private property to manage limited street space parking? What do you think? Should you pay a fee to council to park in your very own driveway? $400 a year if you've got two cars? Where do they get off? Have you got any thoughts? Pick up the phone and call us. 1312 69 is the telephone number. Here's something that might surprise you, or maybe not when you think about it. Modern life has quite possibly made us worse at smelling things. They say as we get older, we lose our sense of smell, slowly but surely. A new study suggests that somewhere along the evolutionary line, humans actually lost more than 60% of the genes that are responsible for detecting odours. In other words, compared to our ancestors, we become a bit, what would you call it, nose blind. Now, before you panic, we can still smell a lot. In fact, humans can detect thousands, they say even millions of different odours. That's what they say. But genetically, we're running with a reduced toolkit. And here's where it gets interesting. Researchers have looked at indigenous communities in Malay, Pennsylvania, and people still living traditional lifestyles as hunter-gatherers and small-scale farmers. And what they found was remarkable. These groups had far better preserved smell-related genes, particularly the ones that pick up earthy, fruity and herbal scents, the kinds of smells that would actually help you survive if that was the lifestyle that you had chosen, like finding edible plants or avoiding something toxic. So it makes perfect sense, doesn't it? If your dinner depends on your nose, you learn how to use it very quickly. If your dinner comes from a supermarket, you don't need it that much at all, do you? And that's the point. As humans become more reliant on sight, tools, farming, and eventually technology, our sense of smell apparently quietly slipped down the priority list. We swapped survival instincts for convenience. We don't need to sniff out danger anymore. We've got expiry dates, packaging and the internet, Google. But here's the twist. Even though we've lost some of that raw capability, smell is still one of the most powerful senses that we have. It's directly linked to memory and emotion, which is why one whiff of something can take you straight back 20 or 30 years. The smell of rain, for example, the smell of what, freshly cut grass, even a particular perfume. Like, for example, if I smell lamb cutlets cooking, I'm back in my grandmother's kitchen at the age of probably 6 or 7, 8, 9 or 10, because every Sunday night, that's what my grandmother cooked for years for dinner. Lamb cutlets. Those were the days when you could actually afford to eat lamb cutlets. But that's a great example to me of, you know, just the slightest smell of lamb cooking, a lamb cutlet cooking, and I'm back in that kitchen with my grandmother. So maybe we haven't lost it, our sense of smell, completely. Maybe we've just stopped paying attention. Smell. They say as we get older, we lose our sense of smell, but it happens so slowly that we don't really pick it up, unless we go and get our sense of smell tested. But with all this BS that I went through with this cochlear implant, one of the complications, as the doctor calls it, a complication of the procedure was it's retarded my sense of smell. It sent it backwards. So my sense of smell that I had, which was pretty good, is now not as acute as what it was. So I tried to do some of these exercises to improve your sense of smell. And they tell you that if you do this, I've got 4 different oils. I start with rose, then there's lemon, then there's clove. So we've got rose, lemon, clove, and finally eucalyptus. So you have those 4 oils in the little bottles. And what you do is you smell each oil for 15 seconds, and then you give yourself a 10-second break, and then you smell the next oil for 15 seconds, 10-second break, third, 15 seconds, 10-second break, fourth, 15-second, 10-second break, and you do it twice a day. You do it in the morning, and you do it at night, so when you get up and before you go to bed. And they say if you do that over a period of 3 months, 12 weeks, that will help improve your sense of smell. I did it. I don't know whether it's improved my sense of smell or not, but anyway, I can still smell a coffee in the morning, which is the main thing, hey? Flu time. We're told a flu Armageddon is on the way. That's right. The claim is based on surveillance data showing the 20th week or the 22nd week of this year, whatever we are. Anyway, it's early May, and late April, early May has historically been a turning point with flu cases spiking sharply as the temperatures drop and people head indoors. But this year's a little different because the temperatures really haven't dropped that much. Anyway, the Australian Respiratory Surveillance Report shows reported flu cases in that period has increased roughly tenfold over the past 5 years. If the pattern holds, cases could double in the next 4 weeks and potentially quadruple by the time June comes around. Now, that sounds dramatic, but there's a bit more going on underneath the headlines. Yes, winter conditions matter. Yes, schools going back and people clustering indoors helps the virus spread. That's basic epidemiology. More contact, more transmission, no mystery there. But what's really driving the concern this year is the emergence of what's been described as a more aggressive influenza A subtype, and there's a special name for it, Super K, strain H3N2. Health experts are warning it appears more contagious, and early data suggests it's spreading faster than the usual flu patterns. Now, before this turns into a pure pandemic, don't worry, flu numbers have always surged in winter. Always. And comparisons across years can be misleading because testing rates, reporting methods and public health behaviour all shift over time. Still, last year's figures were significant. The ABS, 1,738 flu-related deaths last year, reportedly the highest in more than a century. So that's not nothing, and it explains why health authorities are pushing vaccination campaigns and hard, and they're doing it now. The message from clinicians is simple: get the jab. Get the jab, especially with a potentially more transmissible strain circulating. All right? That's basically the takeaway. The reality is a predictable seasonal virus, a potentially a more aggressive strain, and a health system that will be tested as it is every winter. So do yourself a favour, as they say, go and get a flu jab. I better do that, hadn't I? We have to go back to the newsroom next, then we'll talk cooking with Bree.
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2: Padstone motorcycle down eastbound Fairford Road at the M5 and a crash at Greenacre. It's affecting all directions. Roberts Road at Juno Parade. 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I'm Jeff Ollis. It's those traffic on 2SM, 1269.
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10: Good afternoon, I'm Patrick Mulroe. Four women and nine children will arrive in Australia tonight after spending time in refugee camps in Syria. The ISIS brides have been battling to get home after being turned around several times despite reaching Damascus. AFP officers will be on hand when the flights touch down in Sydney and Melbourne. Some of the women will be arrested on suspicion of counter-terrorism offences. The federal government has unveiled its gas reservation policy, which will get underway in July this year. The plan would entail energy companies needing to reserve some gas for the domestic market instead of exporting it out of the country. Federal Energy Minister Chris Bowen says the policy would see a 20% of the country's gas exports being kept to be used by Australians. Police are investigating the alleged kidnapping of a man in Sydney Southwest. Police were called to a Bass Hill home last Tuesday night after reports of a shooting where a group of unknown men had approached a 43-year-old man as he was getting out of his car at the property. One of the men discharged a firearm as they detained the 43-year-old and forced him into a vehicle before fleeing the scene. The male victim has since been released and taken to hospital for treatment. The crackdown on childcare centres, which don't meet the required standards, continues. Notices have been sent to 85 of them, demanding they take immediate action, while some facilities have closed down. Federal Education Minister Jason Clare says they must all meet those standards.
11: Not enough do, and historically some centres haven't met those standards for years and years and years. And if you don't, you should expect that the Commonwealth Government can use the powers that we now have to cut off your funding. And that's what we're doing. There are a number of centres where we have sent notices to them telling them that we intend to cut their funding unless they can provide good reasons for us not to do that.
10: Iran's parliamentary speaker has mocked the United States as the country's top diplomat says a US proposal to end the war is still being considered. While Israel has carried out an airstrike on a target in Lebanon's capital, Beirut, for the first time since it and the Lebanese militant group agreed to a ceasefire last month. Australians are hesitant when it comes to embracing artificial intelligence. A new study has just found 1% have complete trust in AI. Joanna Weaver from the Tech Policy Design Institute says that puts Australia amongst the lowest-ranked trusting countries in the world.
12: It's not that they're anti-AI. They just want reassurance that when they use AI, it will be used fairly. And if something goes wrong, that someone will be held accountable. So 85% of Australians support the government intervening to make that happen.
10: Investigations are underway into allegations batteries which are collected from recycling bins at major supermarkets are being stockpiled. The Herald reports a former employee of the collection company claims some of them are burned or illegally dumped. The company denies any wrongdoing. In sport, Ben Eichen has stepped down as chief executive of Queensland Rugby League. He will be in the role until the end of July. Matt Burton could miss tonight's clash for the Bulldogs as they take on the Dolphins as he battles an illness. Burton will be given an hour before the game to prove his fitness, while Rooster Angus Crichton could miss tomorrow night's game against the Gold Coast Titans due to knee soreness. Fremantle take on Hawthorn in tonight's AFL action. Collingwood's Darcy Cameron will line up against Geelong after an ankle concern during the week. The Sunrisers' Hyderabad defeated the Punjab Kings by 33 runs in the Indian Premier League cricket action. And French side Paris Saint-Germain have advanced to the final of the UEFA Champions League men's final. In finance, the All Ordinaries is up 79 points at 9,095, and one Australian dollar is buying 72.41 US cents. 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
13: Partly cloudy with west and southwesterly winds. Sunny with westerly winds tomorrow. Temperatures ranging from 9 to 22 in the city, 2 to 21 in the west. Looking further ahead, sunny for Saturday and Sunday. At the moment in the city, it's 18, Bankstown 16, Penrith 17, Richmond 18. That's the latest SuperSM News. I'm Patrick Mulroe.

Good afternoon. Thanks for your company. Nice to have you with us this afternoon. Ben was listening to Jason's call, and he sent me an email. He said, just listening to Jason's call, we have the same problem here in Cairns and Townsville. It's obviously Australia-wide. 13 vehicles were stolen early on the 5th of May. He said it will be aligned up to... It will be alleged, sorry, I'm having trouble reading today. It'll be alleged up to 9 of the vehicles were driving in convoy and were driving dangerously around Cairns, just as an example of how extreme it's becoming. All begins with parents

0: parents. All begins with parents being parents in the home, but the problem seems too far gone now. Just have to get used to it and live with it. Do we? I suppose that's a sad indictment on society, isn't it? That, you know, it is what it is and we've just got to get used to it. What have you spent? I've spent $5,000 on my home security. Isn't it terrible that you've got to do that to feel safe? What did you say? Is that a new fly screen? Yeah, Melissa said, is that a security fly screen on a door? They're not cheap, are they? I spent $5,000 on my home for security. God, isn't that terrible? Honestly. Anyway. All right, it is a Thursday afternoon, and each and every Thursday afternoon, we like to talk cooking with Bree. So let's do it now.
1: It's time to roll up your sleeves and get cooking with Bree. Whether you're a kitchen newbie or a seasoned pro, Bree's here with easy, tasty recipes, handy tips, and a few secret tricks to make mealtime a breeze.
0: G'day, Bree. We missed you. How you been?
2: I know, I missed you too, Brent. I've been well.
0: That's good. That's good. Yeah, you're a popular guest on our show, you are. So thank you very, very much. Today, Bree returns, and we're talking about comfort food, and we love comfort food. So today we're talking about meatballs. Is that right? Meatballs?
2: Yes, we are doing a delicious meatball recipe in a homemade tomato sauce. It is so good, and it's perfect for this winter weather that's going to come in soon as well.
0: Yeah, well, we've got some wind down here in New South Wales today because you're up in Queensland, and yes. We've got some winds down here today. In fact, some really strong winds we broadcast out of the Hunter Studios each and every afternoon. I have to keep saying that. I keep looking at my weather app, and it said it was going to be windy today. We've got nor'westerlies at the moment, 32 kilometres an hour, gusting to 41. So, yeah, it's cool, cool, cool. It's that time of the year where we expect this sort of weather, and there's nothing better than going home at the end of the day, sitting down in front of your fire, heater, whatever, and having homemade meatballs.
2: Absolutely. I feel like it's not too, you know, cold during the day, but as soon as that sun goes down and there's a little breeze, all you want is a nice, warm, comforting meal. And this is honestly that. It's just a big bowl of comfort. We've got lots of garlic, herbs, good olive oil. We're making a simple tomato sauce. The meatballs are going to soak up all of that flavor that we're going to pop in there. And then you can serve this however you like. Sometimes we just have this with a buttery baguette, just some pasta, or on mashed potatoes is really good too.
0: We just have it with rice. I think I've had meatballs and rice, believe it or not.
2: Yeah, definitely. You definitely can do that. There's a popular Greek dish, actually, where they serve it with rice. So you could do that for sure.
0: Maybe that's what I've had. Okay, without further ado, let's have the recipe, how to make these magnificent, scrumptious, delicious, yummy meatballs.
2: All right, let's get into it. So we're going to grab out a bowl and we'll make our meatball mixture first. This is going to be 500 grams of beef mince, 500 grams of Italian sausage meat. So you can just buy any Italian sausage from your local store or butcher and just squeeze the meat out of the sausage casing. It's as simple as that. So we're going to do the beef mince, the Italian sausage, one grated brown onion, one teaspoon of dried Italian herbs, and then a teaspoon of onion and garlic powder. And that's all you need in the bowl. We're going to mix this all together until combined, and then we can roll them straight into our meatballs. You don't want to over mix this though, because it can really toughen that meat and you'll end up with a tough meatball. So just mix it until incorporated. And then another tip as well, when you're rolling your meatballs, keep a bowl of water nearby and wet your hands. And this will just stop the mixture from sticking to your hands so much as well. So that's a good little tip.
0: Can I jump in?
2: Yeah.
0: Does it also work if, you know, the kitchen gloves, the white gloves or the blue gloves you can buy these days? We see them on TV all the time. I suppose we got used to wearing them through COVID.
2: Yeah.
0: If you wear those kitchen gloves, will it do the same as putting your hands in water? In other words, you wear the gloves and the meat might stick to the gloves, but then you can just throw the gloves away.
2: 100%, yeah, either works well. I mean, if you want to even be a

0: further than that, you can use the gloves and wet the gloves slightly so that you're not wasting a lot of mixture. Because you know how beef mince and sausage mince can be? It can be really sticky. So the water just helps that, and you're not going to, you know, have this sticky mixture on your hands or gloves. But, yeah, that's a really good point. I love kitchen gloves. We always have some in our kitchen. So once we've finished rolling out all of our meatballs, we're going to heat up our saucepan and add a good old drizzle of olive oil and add those meatballs in. And we just want to brown both sides. We're not completely cooking the meatballs all the way through. We're just getting a nice color on them. And this is going to add extra flavor into our sauce. So once they're browned nicely on both sides, take them out of your pan and pop them in a bowl. And into that pan with that delicious meatball juice and olive oil, we're going to add in one diced brown onion and three sliced garlic cloves. And this is going to start off our tomato sauce. So once those onions and garlics are nice and soft in our pan, we're going to add in another teaspoon of dried Italian herbs because we want all the flavor. And then we're going to add in a 400 gram can of finely chopped tomatoes. Stir this around, let this cook out for a couple of minutes, and then you're going to pop in 700 grams of tomato passata or tomato puree and half a cup of water. Your house is going to smell so good at this point. Mm-hmm. It's just, oh my goodness, the garlic, the herbs, it's beautiful. Then into that beautiful tomato sauce, we're going to add a pinch of salt and pop those meatballs back into your sauce. And we're going to simmer this on low for 25 minutes. So go fold your washing, have a sit on the couch with a glass of wine, do what you need to do. It's only 25 minutes. And while those meatballs are cooking in that sauce, they're going to release so much of that delicious flavor from the sausage and the garlic. And after 25 minutes, you can serve this however you like, but we love to add some fresh mozzarella torn apart on top and a good grating of Parmesan, and that's it. Dinner's done. It's so warm and delicious. It's just beautiful. And it's really good for leftovers the next day too, Brent. It's awesome.
1: I love to cook up some pasta, and I use some garlic oil when the pasta's finished. I toss some garlic oil through the pasta with some fresh cut herbs so that the herbs stick to the pasta, and eat the pasta with the meatballs. That's delicious.
0: That's a good tip. I'm going to try that. I've never tried that before.
1: Works really well. Yum. It does. Yeah. Some sour cream. I serve my meatballs with some sour cream as well. Just a nice generous dollop of the sour cream on top.
0: Beautiful. Or even a fresh dollop of ricotta would be
1: true.
0: Beautiful.
1: That's even better. Yeah.
0: Yeah, fresh basil. God. Beautiful.
1: Yummo. Now, there was, you know, some ingredients in there and some what you need to do. Don't worry. Don't stress. It's all on the website, it is. So we will put it on the website and our links to your social media as well. Have I covered everything here? Yes, I think I have. I thought it was an interesting fact, a fun fact, a note, a tip that you said, and that is don't handle the meat, don't roll the meat too much because you can make it tough. I didn't think you could do that to mince meat.
0: You know, I didn't really think so either because I thought, oh, you know, sausages and mince is handled and it's not going to make a difference, but it honestly does. If you overwork that mince mixture and massage it for too long, and it really toughens up as it cooks. So you'll notice a big difference if you've overmixed it or not. They won't be as soft and juicy.
1: What about hiding veggies in there for the kids? I don't like vegetables.
0: But you know what? If you add some grated carrot or zucchini, it's going to add really good moisture to those meatballs and they're not even going to notice it. It's like bolognese. Most of the time you can get away with popping in some grated veggies. It's going to be exactly the same for the meatballs, but they're going to release a bit of moisture, so it's only going to make them better. So hiding some veggies in there would be perfect.
1: Yummo. Okay. I've just got a fun fact here. Did you know that We used to have a, we used to have a Did You Know segment. We did. We haven't had a Did You Know segment for ages, have we, Melissa?
0: That's fun. We should do that.
1: We used to have a Did You Know segment. I've even got the intro. Here we go. Did you know? See, I've already got the segment intro.
0: You have all the intros, Brent.
1: Did you know that spaghetti and meatballs isn't actually a traditional dish in Italy? In Italy, meatballs, known as polpetti, are usually eaten as a standalone meal or they're eaten in soup. The giant meatballs over a mountain of pasta is actually an Italian-American innovation.
0: Well, I'm not surprised. And interesting you say that, because when I have been to Italian restaurants, they usually serve the meatballs in sauce by themselves, don't they?
1: They do.
0: As an appetizer or a main, you just get a plate of meatballs in sauce. So, yeah, that makes sense.
1: And serve with warm, crusty bread with butter melted over the bread. Oh, yum.
0: Beautiful.
1: A glass of red wine. What would you serve with it? A light red wine. Maybe a Pinot.
0: Yeah, maybe a Pinot. Yep, it sounds good to me.
1: All right, Bree. It's great to have you back. Thank you very much for that. As I said, we'll put links on our website with the recipe, and it'll have links to your socials as well. We look forward already to talking to you next week, okay?
0: Perfect, Brent. I'll talk to you next week. Thank
1: See you, Bree. Bye-bye. There you go. That's Cooking with Bree, as I say. We'll put links on our social media. Just go to the 2HD or the 2SM website. Look for my picture there. Click on it and scroll down and you'll see the podcasts from the show. Or you can go to our Facebook page. I never promote that. what is it? Facebook.com/Brent.Bultitude. There you go. 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Tip from Sam. Meatballs. Put a bit of sauce in the mix and it keeps them soft. What sort of sauce, though? Tomato sauce? That's what my mum used to do, actually. She used to put... Do you know what my mum used to put in? Worcestershire sauce. Yeah. Worcestershire or Worcester? No. Worcestershire sauce. She used to put Worcestershire sauce in, I think. Or barbecue sauce? No, she used to put Worcestershire sauce in. So thank you, Sam. Yes, that is a good tip. A good tip. And I suppose meatballs are mini rissoles, aren't they? There you go. They are mini rissoles. Is there a better meal than rissoles and mashed potato with some gravy? Seriously. Is there a better meal than rissoles with the gravy and mashed potato? Oh, yummo. I think I better take a break.
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3: Still a bit of crash. Just been cleared off the main Deck Harbour Bridge. Lanes 3 and 4 have been reopened northbound approaching Milsons Point. M5 Padstow, Fairford Road off-ramp eastbound has been shut down with a crash involving a motorcycle. Get that Queensland holiday feeling at Flight Centre. Escape to Port Douglas for 4 nights, 4-star with sunset sailing from $299 per person. Book now with Flight Centre. I'm Jeff Hollis. That's our traffic on 2SM 1269.
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0: Captain Tennille, such a cool, smooth song from 1979. Remember it well. Do that to me one more time. After the 1:30 news, which is coming in next, we're going to catch up with Dr. Stephen Fenton. Heart disease remains Australia's leading cause of sudden death, yet most prevention strategies still rely on broad population risk tools that doctors, cardiologists say can miss people in danger. What's it all mean? Well, we'll talk about all sorts of things when Dr. Stephen Fenton, cardiologist, joins us on the program. That'll happen after the news, which is next.
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2: M5 Padstow, motorcycle dance blocking the eastbound ramp off the M5 onto Fairford Road. Greenacre, earlier crash, affecting all directions, Roberts Road, Juniper Parade. They cleared a crash off the Harbour Bridge northbound lanes, 3 and 4 now open. Public transport is ready when you are. Tap on, tap off, and travel with a weekly $50 cap, keeping you connected. 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I'm Jeff Wallace. Sales traffic on 2SM, 1269.
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15: Good afternoon, I'm Patrick Morrow. New South Wales police have released CCTV footage of the moment of a man allegedly being kidnapped at gunpoint in Sydney's west. The 43-year-old man was pulled from a car at a Bass Hill home last Tuesday night, where a group of men dragged him into another vehicle. One of the men discharged a firearm as they detained the 43-year-old before fleeing the scene. The male victim has since been released and taken to hospital for treatment. Former Australian Test cricketer David Warner's lawyer has stated he accepts the responsibility for drink driving. The lawyer told a Sydney court today that Warner was drinking wine with his friends over the Easter long weekend when he made the wrong decision to drive. The 39-year-old, who has yet to enter a plea, allegedly tested positive to mid-range drink driving at a random breath test at Maroubra in Sydney's east on April 5 this year. Federal Energy Minister Chris Bowen has stated the gas reserve will bring down gas prices for households. Energy companies from July next year will have to set aside gas for the domestic market under a new East Coast reservation scheme. Minister Bowen says it will provide downward pressure on prices. A man wearing a T-shirt with a swastika on it has been charged. He was outside the building where the Royal Commission into Anti-Semitism and Social Cohesion is being held yesterday. Police moved the 68-year-old man on. He was later charged with multiple alleged offences. He will face court later this month. Funding has been allocated to a program to boost recovery and healing supports for victim survivors of sexual violence. 11 community-based organisations have been allocated a share of the funding. New South Wales Minister for the Prevention of Domestic Violence and Sexual Assault, Jodie Harrison, says the projects will directly support priority groups.
16: Victims of sexual violence and sexual assault have been subjected to a really, really traumatic experience or traumatic experiences. It's important that they are provided with help to heal and recover, and that's exactly what these grants are aimed at doing.
15: In sport, Manly halfback Jamal Fogarty is expected to play against Brisbane this weekend, despite sitting out training yesterday. Fogarty remained on the sidelines as the Seagulls prepare for their round 10 clash, with the halfback observing but not taking part in drills. Greater Western Sydney's Jesse Hogan will miss this weekend's game against Essendon due to a hip injury. In finance, the All Ordinaries is up 77 points, 9,093, and one Australian dollar is buying 72.43 US cents. This is Super Radio Network News.
0: Partly cloudy with west and southwesterly winds. Sunny with westerly winds tomorrow. Temperatures are ranging from 9 to 22 in the city, 2 to 21 in the west. Looking further ahead, sunny for Saturday and Sunday. At the moment, in the city it's 17, Bankstown 17, Penrith 17, Richmond 17. That's the latest to SM News. I'm Patrick Mulroe.

0: good afternoon. Thank you for your company. Lovely to have you with us on this Thursday afternoon. Looking forward to this conversation. I am. Dr. Stephen Fenton is joining us. For decades, heart disease has been treated as something that strikes suddenly out of nowhere. But what if that's completely wrong? What if the warning signs are there years earlier and we're simply not looking properly? One of Australia's most experienced cardiologists says the current system is missing people who are, in his words, ticking time bombs. Dr. Stephen Fenton has spent more than 40 years in cardiology and now he's challenging the medical orthodoxy. Dr. Stephen Fenton, a veteran Sydney cardiologist, as we said, and author of the 5CH lifestyle book. He argues the standard risk calculators used by GPs are too narrow, too outdated, and too blunt for real individuals. Instead, he's pushing for earlier, broader screening and the use of coronary calcium scans to detect hidden risk. The goal is simple. Stop heart attacks before they happen, not just treat them when it's too late. Dr. Fenton, welcome to the program.
1: Good afternoon, Brent, to you and your listeners.
0: Thank you for joining us. I really appreciate your time. I know you're a very busy man, so let's get stuck into our chat. A lot of people still believe heart disease is something that happens suddenly and usually to older men. How accurate is that today?
1: Well, it's certainly not confined to older men. It can happen in younger men, even in their 30s, certainly 40s, and it doesn't have a restriction to men. So it can occur in young women. Usually, on average, they're probably going to be about 10 years older than the men, statistically, but heart disease, including sudden death, is the leading cause of death in women. Tragically, about 10 times more frequent than breast cancer as a cause of death. So it's a very serious business, and we need to be doing everything to try to reverse it.
0: Stephen, how early in life does heart disease actually begin developing in the body?
1: Well, I guess it depends, Brent, how you label heart disease. There are all sorts of heart disease, and of course congenital heart disease can affect babies and infants. But this discussion is mainly about coronary artery disease. That's where there's a build-up of plaque in the arteries and the end result being a heart attack where one of the coronary arteries blocks off, causing death of the heart muscle and often with very dangerous consequences.
0: So you strongly advocate for what we call coronary artery calcium, a CAC scanning. What does it show that standard tests don't?
1: So when you ask the initial question about the suddenness, unfortunately, symptoms, that's chest pain, is often sudden and often terminal. A lot of patients who have heart attacks, and of those, probably about 30% might be fatal. They won't reach a hospital. That's their first chest pain within a couple of hours or just a few hours before that event is their first symptoms. So we can't wait for symptoms, and we have to look for signs. Now, every heart attack, nearly every heart attack, with rare exceptions, is due to that build-up of fatty rubbish inside the arteries. That starts as soft plaque, we call it atheroma, and then it gets calcified over a period of time. We call that atherosclerosis. We now have tools to look for that, and the CT coronary calcium score is the easiest and best screening test to do that.
0: Tell me more about the score here, the cardiac calcium score test. What's it scored out of? What can you score up to? What's a healthy score?
1: That's a great question. And it's not really out of anything, Brent. It's an infinite number. So normal will be zero. That means there's no calcium, there's no calcified plaque. Now, we can miss in some young patients, especially some soft plaque. So if there's a high suspicion of that, we're going to do some other testing. But A reasonable amount of plaque, depending on your age, would be a score of about 100. Certainly some people will have 1,000. That's a very large number. Some people will have 2,000, so or more. So they're very heavily calcified arteries. But what that number, Brent, is telling us is that there is significant plaque. And where there's hard plaque, which is what we count on the calcium score, there's going to be soft plaque as well. And it's actually the soft plaque that does the damage. It's, if you like, a whole series of pimples, and one of those pimples might burst, which is usually the one with the soft plaque. And if that bursts, the body tries to respond by fixing it, by sending in a blood clot, and that blood clot is actually what blocks off the artery, causing the heart attack. So if we can pick those patients earlier who are at risk, now that's a tricky thing. We have to work out who is at risk, and that's what I cover in my book. But I think if we can cast a wide net of not only the traditional risk factors that are checked by GPs, and they do a great job doing that, but there's a whole lot of other factors that are really important, in my opinion, as possibly contributing to the development of that plaque. And if we can take those into account and do calcium scoring on those who we think are at risk, that's what I propose, and we're going to be able to save a lot of lives if we do that.
2: At what point? Is there a certain age? Is there an age or a point where a person seriously should consider having one of these scans?
1: The answer is yes, 100%. And in my book, I've got information about an approach I've developed, which is called a personal risk profile score. And that's just a number, simple numbering system, where you get points for the various both traditional and non-traditional risk factors. My experience and belief is that if you have 3 points or more, then you deserve to be recommended a calcium score. And you get 3 points if you're a male above 50, at 50 or above, and a female above 60 or above. So that broad population in the community would have no hesitation saying all blokes above 50 and all ladies above 60, perfectly reasonable to have a calcium score. Now, if they have other risk factors, that age comes down, and that's what's covered in the book, because if you're young, like even in your 30s, you don't get any points for age or gender. But if you've got high blood pressure and a strong family history and various other markers of severe disease, then by all means, you should still be tested.
2: If you had a test, and I suppose this is maybe a little question that I'm curious, if you've had a test maybe 5 or 6 years ago and you had a very low score, say I had a score of 4, how often should you be retested?
1: Well, that's an excellent question. The quick answer is between 3 and 5 years. So if you're very low risk and all your risk factors well controlled, you could probably wait 4 or 5 years. But I think probably 3 to 4 years is a better bet. If you've already got a score of 4, that's you've already got the disease process. And we shouldn't wait too long, especially if we're not treating you at that point. So a progress calcium score, when you've got a 0 number, which half the population does, right, or a very low score, should be repeated. If you've got a very high score, you really should be under the care of a preventative cardiologist, because a progress calcium score may not actually be that helpful.
2: What is a low score defined as? Sorry, what is a high score? What is a high score defined as?
1: Oh, I think once you've reached 100, depends on your age, because we work out an age percentile, but over 100, 200, I think. Why I'm actually saying that is because when you start management for that plaque, the calcium score can go up for a good reason. We're starting to actually calcify the soft plaque, especially if you're on drugs like statins. And so it can be done, but more often cardiologists might then think about putting up some dye and doing a test called a CT angiogram.
2: If you've got calcium in your arteries, can you get rid of it? Are there medications you can take? Like, I've heard people say about just taking K2 or something like that to help get rid of the plaque.
1: Look, there are a lot of things you can do, Brent, and that's what I cover in the 5CHs. We've got in the 5CHs, just so you and your listeners know, that stands for CHOPS, cheese, chips, chicken skin and chocolate. They're icon food groups, which if you reduce or minimise, will lower your cholesterol. My cholesterol actually went up about half an hour ago when I was listening to your chef expert talk about spaghetti bolognese. I think it was spaghetti with meatballs. And we had Italian sausage and ricotta cheese and sour cream. I had chest pain shortly after that. But look, the CHs are actually ways of lowering cholesterol. It means people moving more towards fish and skinless chicken and some eggs as their protein source, and actually having less red meat, processed meat, dairy, deep fried foods. So it may sound tough, and certainly what she described sounded delicious, but depends how often you do that. And what you need to do to reduce your risk of plaque, and indeed plaque if you've got it, is change your diet so that you're trying to eliminate those saturated fats and trans fats. But that's when statins might be, and other drugs like that might be indicated. The problem we have at the moment is those drugs are often prescribed based on risk factors and not necessarily the determination of the underlying disease. And that's what most preventative cardiologists feel we should now be doing.
2: The coronary artery calcium scanning, do most radiology places do it these days?
1: Absolutely. Yes, it's a very simple test. Any good X-ray place will do it. It's a quick, painless test. It just requires a breath in and a picture, so there's nothing to it. It's like a mammogram of the heart, and it costs, unfortunately, at the moment, about $150 to $200, but the cardiology community are pressing very hard for there to be a Medicare rebate, and I would say, hopefully, there will be one before too long.
2: Can we talk about, just for a moment, I mean, how important in reference to heart health is your blood pressure?
1: Oh, well, it's very important. So back in, I think around 1948, they started a study in America in a place called Framingham to figure out why so many people were having heart attacks, including the President of the United States. And high blood pressure, high cholesterol, smoking and later diabetes were all identified. High blood pressure is a really important factor, Brendan. It often goes under the radar. And that's kind of one of the problems. If you just go to your GP and they're measuring those factors, blood pressure is a hard one to measure. A lot of people get white coat hypertension when they go to the doctor. So, but once we've identified plaque, we know that we have to be really serious about the efficacy of getting good blood pressure as well as good cholesterol and the other factors.
2: Does having plaque, having too much plaque, does, if you have too much plaque, does that affect your blood pressure reading? Does one go with the other?
1: Not especially. They're independent risk factors, but if you have them, they multiply together in their risk. It's like having a high pressure going. Well, I don't know, perhaps if you think of a stream instead of a very gentle stream flowing down your arteries, you've got a very high pressure, more like rapids, and that's going to affect the surface inside skin of the arteries and make it more vulnerable to the plaque being laid down.
2: Stephen, can I ask you, how important is a family history compared to traditional markers like cholesterol and blood pressure that we've been talking about?
1: Look, it's super important, Brent, and that's one of my little criticisms of the traditional population-based risk scores. They don't include family history, which is a bit of an odd omission, I think. But I wouldn't worry. Some people who have family history, they don't really have a family history because their parents might have smoked and not look after themselves in terms of diet. Mm-hmm. But for people who clearly have a convincing family history, this is where one of the parents or both and brothers or sisters have had heart disease, that's a very important risk factor. And we actually know now that there are some specific cholesterol particles that sometimes are associated with those sorts of families. And we're now identifying that. There's one called Lp(a), which is now under a lot of research, and drugs are coming specifically to treat Lp(a). So if somebody who's listening has a strong family history, they should actually go to their GP and ask for that specific Lp(a) blood test.
2: Lp(a). If someone's listening to us this afternoon and they feel fine, but they haven't had a heart risk assessment in years, what is the first practical step they should take tomorrow?
1: Well, I can give you two answers to that. Mm-hmm. The first answer is it's Heart Week and they're trying to promote heart checks with GPs, and that's a great idea. GPs do a great job. They're covering a lot of different medical issues. But the heart check itself involves a check of those risk factors, the traditional risk factors, smoking, high blood pressure, high cholesterol, diabetes. And that is a very good start. There's no question about that. But I think that your listeners who feel they may be at risk need to also consider the other nearly 20 factors that I've written about in my book. Now, that includes inflammatory disease, being overweight, being sedentary, as you mentioned, a family history, Lp(a) for women, premature menopause, preeclampsia, gestational diabetes, the food that you grow up with eating, if you've been exposed to a high saturated fat diet, perhaps spaghetti and meatballs every day of your life, that sort of thing, you know, that they're all risk factors. Now, I list those, and that's how I've come up with this thing called a personal risk profile score. So if you've got a lot of points, and more than 3 points, but let's say you've got 6 or 7 points on that, I would be having a discussion with your GP and saying, how about I have a CT coronary calcium score? Now, if that's abnormal significantly, then probably a visit to a cardiologist, especially a preventative cardiologist, would be a pretty good idea, because you've probably got a disease that's very likely to kill you. And why not get an expert opinion on that?
2: I've got someone that has called that we'll probably go to after we finish our interview with you. And it's on the screen here in my studio. Obviously, he had a calcium score and his result was 1,500. If you go and you have one of these calcium score tests, Stephen, and you do get a 1,500 score or a 2,000 score, I suppose most people will go, oh, no, I'm going to die, I'm going to have a heart attack. What should their reaction be?
1: Well, I think the first reaction is they should be grateful that they had the test, because
2: right.
1: Now they know they've got an issue that needs to be dealt with. But untreated, that would be a pretty bad prognosis, very possibly. Depends on the age of the patient. So, you know, a much older patient wouldn't be quite so bad as a younger patient. But we then need more information. That sort of patient typically would see a specialist. They would, if they don't have any symptoms, they would probably have a study on a treadmill, where we want to make sure the blood flow through their coronary arteries is normal. And they might need more advanced plaque testing. A CT angiogram would be considered, and that's a tricky one, because most of the scanners around at the moment may have difficulty getting through all of that calcium. It's a bit like a blockout blind, but there is new technology developing with CT called photon counting CT that can actually get through that calcium. So again, I think the bottom line is to see an expert cardiologist, and absolutely that patient will have a much better prognosis with good management, because the point is, and this is an important take-home for your listeners, that we can regress plaque. That won't make the calcium score go down, but we can regress the soft plaque, which is the vulnerable plaque, through lowering cholesterol, good blood pressure, managing diabetes, and getting those patients onto a much healthier lifestyle. So there's a lot we can do. And just by the way, with that 1,500, I don't know obviously any details, but if that patient's already been on a statin for some years, that can make a bit of a difference in how we interpret that calcium score. It makes a bit of a difference. If he was a statin-naive patient, never had a statin, no question, that's a lot of plaque. If he's been on a statin, it might partly be because he's healed up some of the soft plaque.
2: Okay. Our time has run out. I know you're a busy man. It's been a delight chatting with you this afternoon. We'll podcast our chat on the website, and we'll also put links through to the socials for your 5CH lifestyle: chops, cheese, chips, chicken skin and chocolate.
1: Sounds good, Brent, lovely to talk to you today.
2: Thank you, Dr. Stephen. I really appreciate it, all right?
1: Okay, all the best. Thank you.
2: Dr. Stephen Fenton. And we're going to take a break. We've got a couple of people to go to. I'm not too sure whether we'll fit them in before the news.
3: 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Sydney traffic.
4: Wentworthville, the breakdown. Cumberland Highway, northbound, just past Darcy Road in lane 1. M5 Panso, earlier motorcycle down for the eastbound Fairford Road off-ramp coming off the M5. 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I'm Jeff Ollis. That's our traffic on 2SM 1269.
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4: Pymble, westbound crash, Bonnevere Road up the Pacific Highway, taking out lane one, Tarman lights in the flash, Herbert Street, Frederick Street, and police operation through CBD, Castlereagh, Hay Street. 40 Winks, 40 Frenzy is here. 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I'm Jeff Wallace. That's AS Traffic on 2SM, 1269.
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2: I knew I should have come in today. We go back to the newsroom very shortly for a quick news update. After that, in the last hour, we always, on a Thursday afternoon, catch up with our good mate, Jason Morrison. He's actually, as we speak, he's in a meeting putting together the paper, The Telegraph, as he does now, working for The Telegraph, running The Telegraph. So he's going to join us about 2.30. So he'll join us after the 2.30 news this afternoon for the Morrison Brief. The 5CH book. On the front cover of that book, it's actually recommended by the great, the one, the only, our good mate, Dr. Ross Walker. He said this book is essential reading for anyone with a heart. There you go. We go back to the newsroom next. If you'd like to be part of the program after that, pick up the phone and call us on 13 12 69.
19: Four women and nine children will arrive in Australia tonight after spending time in refugee camps in Syria. The ISIS brides have been battling to get home after being turned around several times despite reaching Damascus. AFP officers will be on hand when the flights touch down in Sydney and Melbourne. Some of the women will be arrested on suspicion of counter-terrorism offences. Federal opposition leader Angus Taylor has taken aim at the Commonwealth government over the ongoing handling of this issue.
20: This government has been assisting the repatriation. A close colleague of the Immigration Minister, Tony Burke, has been assisting repatriation. We put a bill in front of the Parliament, which Labor could have supported to prevent that from happening, and they didn't support it. So this is a Labor Party. It's lost control of its budget. It's lost control of the borders. It's lost control of interest rates and inflation, and all Australians are paying the price.
19: New South Wales police have released CCTV footage of the moment where a man was allegedly kidnapped at gunpoint in Sydney's west. The 43-year-old man was pulled from a car at a Bass Hill home last Tuesday night, where a group of men dragged him into another vehicle. One of the men discharged a firearm as they detained the 43-year-old before fleeing the scene. The male victim has since been released and taken to hospital for treatment. The pressure's on ahead of this weekend's by-election in the federal seat of Farrer. Federal Liberal Senator James Patterson was involved in a confrontation with a One Nation volunteer near a polling booth in Albury. One Nation's Barnaby Joyce has told Tim Webster it's a disgrace.
21: Senator James Patterson, on $300,000 a year, going up to a pensioner and basically trying to turn himself into, I don't know, Inspector Plod, you know, telling him that he was going to be under arrest or he was breaking the law. He was obviously, Senator Patterson, going out looking for a fight.
19: Federal Energy Minister Chris Bowen has stated the gas reserve will bring down gas prices for households. Energy companies from July next year will have to set aside gas for the domestic market under a new East Coast reservation scheme. Minister Bowen says it will provide downward pressure on prices. Tens of thousands of Queensland students and teachers have been caught up in a major data breach of Canvas. Thousands of education providers have been affected by the breach. The federal government's National Office of Cybersecurity is working out the response. Rate hikes and petrol prices are biting Australians hard. A new study from the Australian Bureau of Statistics has found households are coming up increasingly short on money. ABS Director Lisa Scallion says families are finding it harder to make ends meet.
22: One quarter of households experienced a cash flow problem in the last 12 months, and by that we mean they couldn't pay bills, their mortgage, their rego, and might have gone without food or sought assistance from a welfare or community organisation.
19: In sport, Brisbane star Dean Mariner has been moved out of the intensive care unit but faces a total of 5 surgeries after having a lib-saving procedure in a Sydney hospital. Mariner has already gone under the knife 3 times since Sunday after developing an acute compartment syndrome from a cork he suffered to his right thigh in last weekend's clash against the Roosters. The 23-year-old will undergo 2 more surgeries as part of his recovery process. Sydney coach Dean Cox hopes key forward Charlie Curnow will only miss 1 game with the abdominal issue that has ruled him out of this weekend's game against North Melbourne. French side Paris Saint-Germain have advanced to the final of the UEFA Champions League after holding on to a 1-1 draw in their second leg against German side Bayern Munich. They won an aggregate 6-5. In finance, the All Ordinaries is up 73 points, 9,089, and one Australian dollar is buying 72.44 US cents. 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
0: Partly cloudy with west to southwesterly winds. Sunny with westerly winds tomorrow. Temperatures ranging from 9 to 22 in the city, 2 to 21 in the west. Looking further ahead, sunny for Saturday and Sunday. At the moment, in the city it's 17, Bankstown 17, Penrith 17, Richmond 17. That's the latest 2SM News. I'm Patrick Mulroe.

0: 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Brent Bultitude.
1: Good afternoon. Thank you for your company. Nice to have you with us this afternoon. As I said, we're swapping things around a little bit. Normally we do the quiz between 2.30 and 3 o'clock, but we're going to catch up with Jason Morrison for the Morrison Brief between 2.30 and 3 o'clock. So we'll do the quiz, and it is National Tourism Day. Is that right? It's National Tourism Day, yes. It is National Tourism Day. I think in all the kerfuffle, I don't think I went through the national days today, but it doesn't really matter. It is National Tourism Day, so we're having a National Tourism-themed quiz to give you the chance to score yourself some nice prizes, as they say. Doug's called in. Hello, Doug.
2: Mate, as usual, you've pulled off another great interview with someone that's really key. The I think if, look, I'm the one with the 1500 calcium count. Now, do I feel like I'm sick or anything like that? I'll tell you the key to anything is, and that's why it's good that he's done this book, is, in my opinion, as you get older, I'm 63, you need to take control of your own health. So, I mean, I'm very lucky. I've got a very good female doctor. And I think when I hit 50, she said to me, Doug, you know, it's time you went and did some of these

0: you went and did some of these other tests. Mm-hmm. And I was just going, look, if that's what you're saying, let's just go and do it, you know. And so that's what we did. I went off to, she referred me to a cardiologist and did all those tests he was saying. Particularly the sudden stress test, you almost feel like you're going to die. Because they push you so hard. They want you to get your heart rate really up, and then you've got to lie down, and then they put all these things on, and then they read all this sort of stuff. So, I mean, now, I've been going since I did that first test. I was surprised when he told me the calcium score, and I think just over 50. I think at that stage it was 1,200.
1: Right.
0: So, and I do... I'm very fit. I walk 3 or 4 hours a day.
1: Do you?
0: Maybe more.
1: Right.
0: Yeah, I love it. And I go to all different spots. And this morning I was down at Rushcutters Bay there for 2 hours. I go everywhere. I like to do different things. So, and I'm semi-retired. So I'm. But my really point would be that one of the problems we've got now, in my opinion, is a lot of these medical centres, you may go and see a different doctor each time. That's why you need to take control of it. If you don't ask things, they don't do them.
1: Mm.
0: I mean, I know when my doctor was sick, I had to go to a medical centre. I had to actually ask them to take my blood pressure. Now, I just thought that was normal. Every time I go to my doctor, he puts the thing on, says, how are you? And I'll get my blood test every 6 months. The other problem is cardiologists aren't cheap, right? I mean, those exercises and that cost me about, I don't know, $850, $1,200.
1: Right.
0: So you've got to have some cash to afford that, right?
1: Yeah.
0: But and most people don't have that. And when I tell other people, particularly very good mates of mine who smoke and do all this other sort of stuff, they don't want to know. They go, don't harass me. I'd rather not know. And I say, you're known, mate, but if you find out, you can do something. The only time you're going to find out if you don't check is you have a heart attack.
1: Yeah.
0: And the chance of something happening to you with someone around. I'll give you a real case scenario. Two or 3 weeks ago, I was watching my nephew play a game of soccer. It was in the news and in the papers Saturday, a couple of weeks ago now. 32. And he's a goalie. He kicked the ball out. He dropped to the ground. He died at the ground at 32. Really fit. Very good sportsman. We had... Then if you look at responses, right, there were two doctors in the team, so they worked on him straight away.
1: Mm-hmm.
0: There were three nurses at the ground in the crowd. We had a defibrillator.
1: Right.
0: Right, so you have everything there. Didn't go through, didn't. We've got... The family's got no, heart problems. And I think most of mine are self-inflicted over the years. And I eat a lot more vegetarian foods now, and you've got to take out processed meats and things like that. And seriously, I'll tell you a good way to take out processed meats is if you read up on how they make them, that'll stop you doing them. You know what I mean? If you find out and you think, oh, do you know they make, processed ham, and if you read up on it, but you've really got to get honest stuff. But I really, that's the beauty of that book. You can take control of your own health. And now I say to my mates, it's not about you not knowing and you falling dead, because you know where the pain lies? Is the people you leave behind.
1: Yeah, absolutely. It's the family and friends. So this young chap was 32 years of age. Is that right? Did I hear you say 32?
0: That's right. It was in the news and the papers. He was at it. He played for a soccer team.
1: Yeah.
0: The Redbacks.
1: 32.
0: Hills. 32. Really fit. Really smart guy. Entrepreneur. He was... like I said, we had everything. We were there. The whole family was there. Because it was actually my brother's birthday. His father on that day.
1: God.
0: So, yeah. Mate. So, it's...
1: Sorry for your loss, Doug. Sorry for your loss, mate. But it just goes to show you can have, as you said, you can have the nurses, the doctors, the right machines, and it still didn't help.
0: Yeah, so, and you're better off if you... That's why people write books or share their information.
1: That's right.
0: Is so that we can use it and...

0: Look, if Dr. Ross is pumping it, I mean...
1: He is. Dr. Ross is on the front cover. I didn't realise he was until after the interview was over. So, otherwise, I would have said that.
0: Well, if he's recommending it,
1: he is.
0: You wouldn't ask for anyone better, would you?
1: Nah, absolutely.
0: I mean, no-brainer.
1: Good to talk to you, Dougie.
0: Take care.
1: See you, mate.
0: See you, mate.
1: Bye-bye. John is waiting patiently. Hello, John.
2: Mate, I'll add one item to my talking today. While you're talking to was he a professor or...?
1: Dr. Stephen Fenton.
2: Okay.
1: Cardiologist. A cardiologist he is.
2: Okay. I had a triple bypass on there. I had a heart attack. I was 35.
1: Right.
2: On there. And, mate, I was up on Port Macquarie watching TV.
1: Yeah.
2: And it felt like a semi-trailer sitting on my chest.
1: Did it? And how old were you? Did you say you were 35?
2: 36.
1: God.
2: So they took me down to Westmead Private because up there, of course, you know, you haven't got that type of thing on there, you know. I went down to Westmead up here, and the doctor said, "You're the youngest bloke we've ever had for a triple bypass."
1: God.
2: And that was 35 years ago.
1: Mate, it wasn't a trophy you wanted to put on your wall then, was it?
2: I tell you what, mate, honestly, if you ever had something leaning on you, this was a semi-trailer sitting on your chest.
1: So it was 30-odd years ago, and obviously, I suppose it was a wake-up call for you, even at 35, you had to change your diet, change your lifestyle.
2: Yes, everything sort of changed on there, and I've been on medication since then, like a blood thinner and all that type of stuff on there. But while I ran you on there, I got the in-laws up in Queensland.
1: Yeah.
2: And we bought if you're not familiar with it, but a little Mitsubishi ASX sedan
1: right
2: on there.
1: Mm-hmm.
2: Yeah. I bought one for the missus. And the brother-in-law bought one at the same time. He went up to live in Queensland, so we get the same rego, same everything at the same time.
1: Yeah.
2: So I got the rego yesterday here. The green slip is $651 in New South Wales. $651, okay?
1: Mm-hmm.
2: Queensland, $333 he paid.
1: Ridiculous, isn't it? It's 50% less.
2: You think you could speak to someone or something? And also the registration is $130 cheaper also. So all up, instead of paying, I've got it here in front of me, $1,108
1: yeah
2: on there, the brother-in-law's paying $602.
1: Just ridiculous, isn't it?
2: Mate, we're getting ripped off here, and then somebody got to do something about it. You know, that movie where it says, I won't take this anymore.
1: Yeah.
2: Yeah, how many cars, how many trucks got green slips and registration in New South Wales?
1: Oh, well, in New South Wales, they're certainly raking in the money when it comes to registration and green slips, for sure.
2: Yeah, but Min's always says, I haven't got money, but mate, just the rego, the fuel tax, and the bloody green slips, you're talking about nearly $60 billion a bloody year in New South Wales.
1: They know how to spend it, though, don't they?
2: You're not wrong.
1: Good to talk to you, John. Thanks for your call. Steve on the email says, what I find very funny is that after all the saber-rattling by Donald Trump, the Strait of Hormuz is still closed by the Iranian Navy that is sitting at the bottom of the ocean. Laugh out loud, he says. Well, let's hope the peace talks go ahead. I mean, they've been talking about these damn talks to-ing and fro-ing for at least a couple of weeks now. But fingers crossed that something will come of their discussions today. Or in the next 24 hours anyway. David says, you can trace the downfall of children's behaviour to the upturn in the cost of housing. Okay, he said, we have made it impossible for parents to parent their kids because they're both out working to try to pay for a property, whether that is a mortgage or rent. So our children are being raised by the internet and what's trending. That's what happens when children are unsupervised. Ray is on the phone. I'll take Ray's call, and then I've got to go to the news, a commercial break for if we're going to fit this quiz in. Is this Ray from Stiff, Sore and Sorry?
3: Yes, it is, Brett. How are you, brother?
1: Barney, I'm good, mate. How are you?
3: Mate, if I was any better, I'd have a twin brother, my friend.
1: Good for you. How can I help you this afternoon, Ray? Listen, Ray, I just want to say thank you for the years and years of support that you've given to us on this program because, you know, you give us the Stiff, Sore and Sorry pack, and I've got to say it's a very popular prize, as you would be aware. People love winning it, so just thank you genuinely for your ongoing support.
3: That's a pleasure, friend. Thank you for your support as well, mate. You made a big difference. But, mate, I'm ringing because years ago I was listening to Dr. Ross Walker and... He said anyone should go and have a calcium support test. So
1: yes.
3: I did.
1: Yeah.
3: And I was 2,800.
1: Right.
3: So I went to Zorium and he put me in and we had a stress test and everything done. And I went in and had a stent put in.
1: Yeah.
3: It was 94% blocked.
1: Right.
3: And funny story, the head bloke, John Hunter, did me. Most probably on Ross's recommendation, and he said, "Mate, I'm just about to put the drill in. You might feel something." I said, "A drill?" And he went, "Yeah, we're going to put a drill up your artery in your arm and drill the plaque out of your chest, out of your artery." So I was talking to him while he was doing it. I didn't feel anything, mate. So you drill the plaque out, put a balloon in, held it open, put the stent back in, and I'll have a look back, mate. But you might remember, a mate of mine, I talked him into having it done. He passed away about a year ago. And his was 3,300. And he had sugar diabetes. If I remember this. So I rang up Ross on your show and said, mate, a mate of mine's got sugar diabetes and he's 3,300. He's not to buy green bananas. You there?
1: I am, mate, yep.
3: Because he said he wouldn't see him get right, you know?
1: He is a funny man, isn't he? Tell him what to buy green bananas.
3: Hey? I went down and saw him a couple of weeks ago in his office, and so he's still got me under his wing, mate. And he saved my life virtually, so I'm greatly appreciated. And I just saw him let you know, mate.
1: Thanks, mate. Good on you, Ray. Appreciate it again, buddy. See you, mate.
3: Take care, mate.
1: You too, mate. Bye bye. There you go. That's Ray. See? There really is a guy called Ray from the Love All Collection. That's Ray. He's a good man, he is. Let's do the quiz, shall we? Why don't we do the quiz? Hang on a tick. We've got an intro here for the quiz. Let's do it.
4: The Afternoon Quiz. Thanks to Stiff, Sore and Sorry.
1: That's it. That's Ray. You just heard from Ray. And we always thank Ray for his ongoing support. loveoilcollection.com.au. That's the website, loveoilcollection.com.au. Today it's National Tourism Day, and I've got the questions here. That's our theme. In which state or territory would you find... I think this is funny because we were just talking about the comment that Ross Walker made about having the high calcium score and don't let him buy green bananas because he won't see them ripen. In which state or territory would you find the big banana? One of Australia's first iconic big things. There you go. That's an easy question. In which state or territory would you find the big banana? It's one of Australia's first iconic big things. If you know, why don't you pick up the phone and call us and be part of the quiz? We'd love to have you play the game with us this afternoon. Play along with the quiz. Question number one, it's a national tourism. It's not too hard. Most of the questions are pretty easy. In which state or territory would you find the big banana? And the prize, it's the Stiff, Sore and Sorry pack.
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5: Jimmy Norton, a crash affecting both ways just near the bridge on Newbridge Road, just west of Milperra Road. Extensive eastbound delays. Emergency work Narellan Road near Camden Valley Way eastbound. 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That's those traffic on 2SM 1269.
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1: Okay, let's do the quiz. And Peter's our first contestant. Good afternoon, Peter.
14: Hey, good day, mate. How you going?
1: Not too bad. Question number one, it is a national tourism quiz because it is National Tourism Day. Question number one, in which state or territory would you find the big banana?
14: New South Wales.
1: Yeah, whereabouts is it, do you know?
14: Coffs Harbour.
1: Yeah, great place, Coffs Harbour. Which iconic South Australian rail journey travels from Adelaide all the way to North Darwin, or all the way north to Darwin?
14: That would be the Garn.
1: You've got it. Okay. Two out of two. What is the name of the world's largest sand island located off the Queensland coast?
14: Oh, it depends if you want to call it Fraser or Nagari.
1: You're very good, Peter. Three out of three. It's a perfect score. I would suggest you win because I know what the next two questions are, and they're pretty easy. Which tropical North Queensland destination is known as the gateway to the Great Barrier Reef and is famous for its Esplanade Lagoon?
14: Did he get a hint on that one?
1: You need a hint, do you? Okay. Ben lives there. I just keep getting emails from Ben who lives there. Is it A, Townsville?
14: Oh,
1: is it B,
14: Port Douglas?
1: Is it? No, you jumped in.
14: Oh, I was going to say Ben Crop. He lives there.
1: No, Townsville, Cairns, Mackay or Rockhampton.
14: Okay. Blew it. I thought you meant, when you said Ben, I thought you meant Ben
1: no,
14: Crop.
1: No, you blew
14: and
1: he it.
14: In Port Douglas.
1: You blew it, Peter. See you, mate.
14: See you, mate.
1: Bye. Hello, Vicky.
15: Hi, how are you?
1: Good, Vicky. Got an answer for me?
15: Cairns.
1: Cairns is right. Big tick for you. Final question. Get it right, you've got the prize. Which Victorian island is famous for its penguin parade where little penguins return to their burrows at sunset?
15: Oh, no, I can't think of it.
1: Okay, let's go to Steve. Steve, you heard the question. Do you know the answer?
16: Yeah, Phillip Island.
1: You got it. There's a bike race there too. Phillip Island, congratulations. Yeah. Round of applause. You've
16: Thanks,
1: got the prize. It's the Stiff, Sore and Sorry pack. Thanks to Ray and the crew from the Lamore Collection. That's it. Congratulations goes to Steve. Now, we've had a couple of people ringing up about the name of the book. I hung up on Vicky because Vicky didn't win. Steve won. Steve won. That's why I hung up on Vicky. Steve's our winner. I've got Melissa in my ear telling me things. Steve's our winner. He is I've had a couple of people ring up, or we've had a couple of people ring up with the name of the book for Dr. Stephen Fenton. It is The 5CH Lifestyle, okay? The 5CH Lifestyle. We'll put a link to it on our social media page, all right? Back to the newsroom next. Then Jason Morrison joins us.
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5: Chipping Norton, the motorcycle down, it's mainly affecting eastbound Newbridge Road approaching Milpera Road. One westbound lane affected on Newbridge Road. Sensing delays back towards New Warren Road. Grey stones are broken out B double southbound, couple of highway near Wood Park Road. 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I'm Jeff Wallace. That's our traffic on 2SM 1260.
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26: Good afternoon, I'm Patrick Morrow. Federal Energy Minister Chris Bowen has stated the gas reserve will bring down gas prices for households. Energy companies from July of next year will have to set aside 20% of exports for the East Coast market. Minister Bowen says it will provide downward pressure on prices. 13 women and children linked to Islamic State fighters are expected to land in Australia today. It's expected some of the group will land in Sydney and Melbourne. Australian Federal Police Commissioner Chrissy Barrett has warned that some individuals will be arrested and face charges. More than a half of Moorpark's 18-hole golf course will be retained in the New South Wales government's final plan to carve up the Sydney site. This compromise is aimed at appeasing golfers who fought to save the full course. The final designs of the $50 million-plus proposal will feature a reconfigured 12-hole course. There's concerns about the sincerity of Tuesday's Senate committee investigation of the illegal tobacco trade, with members of the tobacco trade invited to the meeting. The Senate Committee for the Illegal Tobacco Crisis in Australia held public hearings, with one exception, an in-camera hearing with representatives from the tobacco industry did not occur. Heart Foundation Chief Medical Advisor Professor Gary Jennings says there needs to be tougher laws around illegal tobacco.
0: We need to treat illegal tobacco as a serious organised crime issue, but we need to do that without weakening the public health measures that are stopping people smoking. We need strong enforcement measures. We need tougher retail controls. We need to continue the sustained investment that's been so beneficial in helping people quit.
2: Iran's parliamentary speaker has mocked the United States as the country's top diplomats say a US proposal to end the war is still being considered. While Israel has carried out an airstrike on a target in Lebanon's capital, Beirut, for the first time since it and the militant group had agreed to a ceasefire last month. In sport, Matt Burton could miss tonight's clash for the Bulldogs when they take on the Dolphins as he battles an illness. He'll be given an hour before the game to prove his fitness. Football Australia has welcomed the Victorian government's decision to overturn the venue's decision at Federation Square to ban screenings of the tournament matches due to poor behaviour from viewers in past years. It will mean soccer fans will be able to watch this year's World Cup at Federation Square. In finance, the All Ordinaries is up 69 points at 9,085, and one Australian dollar is buying 72.48 US cents. This is Super Radio Network News.
3: Partly cloudy with west to southwesterly winds. Sunny with westerly winds tomorrow. Temperatures ranging from 9 to 22 in the city, 2 to 21 in the west. Looking further ahead, sunny for Saturday and Sunday. At the moment, in the city at 17, Bankstown 17, Penrith 17, Richmond 17. That's the latest 2SM News. I'm Patrick Mulroe.
4: Morrison Brief. He spent years behind the mic and inside newsrooms. Jason Morrison knows how the media game really works. Each week, he joins us with his straight-talking take on the news, the spin, and the stories behind the headlines.
1: Good afternoon, Jason Morrison. How are you?
6: Hey, Brent. G'day. Going well, thanks.
1: You're good. You're a busy man. Dimitri sent me an email. Dimitri said to me, "Hi, Brent, enjoy your show, and I really enjoy the segment that you do each and every week with the one and the only Jason Morrison. I understand he has a new job working at the Telegraph. Could you ask Jason this question for me? So, Dimitri, your wish is my command. Jason Morrison, Dimitri wants to know, when it's a busy news day, how do you make the decision for what goes on the front page of the paper?"
6: Well, thankfully, I don't. it's someone else's job. No, the editor will typically sit there. In fact, we just walked out of a conference sort of now, and the editor will sit there and sum it all up in his or her head, and out of that come up with what we think most people will be interested in talking about tomorrow. So, you know, that's one of many tests that are done to decide what goes on the front page. But much more learned people than I make those calls.
1: There you go, Dimitri. Let's talk about the ISIS-linked...
6: They get it right. Well, I mean, they do. They tend to nail it. I thought that even before I worked here. They tend to nail it. They do pretty well.
1: They do, don't they? I imagine probably... I'm going to go out on a limb here. I would suggest maybe the front page tomorrow will be maybe the ISIS brides, the ISIS-linked women. These women and nine children, they're expected to land this afternoon, tonight in Australia, with some women likely to be arrested immediately. That's what we're being told. But beyond the security concerns, a major question remains. If mothers go to jail, who pays to care for their kids, and how long are taxpayers going to carry the cost? Mate, do you think the government's being completely honest here when it says it's providing no assistance while agencies prepare housing, rehabilitation, integration programs for the returning kids?
6: Well, who pays for the kids? Do we really need to answer that question? I mean, we know who pays for the kids. We pay for the kids. We'll pay for the mothers too. And even though everyone assures us we're not paying for this, we sure as hell there'll be some contribution at some level by some government agency or some funds that have ended up in a slush fund somewhere that are now supporting these people. This is the best of our country at its worst in many respects, because we have this intention that if you're an Australian, you're an Australian forever. And we never back away from that. And even when people do stupid things abroad and whatever else, we tend to want to go in and help them because that's the sort of nation we are. And yet here are some people that not only did stupid things, went abroad, but took up arms against us or supported those. I don't like the phrase brides. I hate it. You've told me this, but I've told you this many times, not because I have an issue with the women or whatever else, because I see them as collaborators. And in marriages, people collaborate. And if you're going to go to the other side of the world, you're collaborating. It's one of these things that I think Australia, is being exploited once again for all of its goodness, all of its generosity, and all of its tolerance. And there are now armies of people who are right now preparing to ensure that these families get another shot at life in Australia, because that is the nature of this country. It is the best of us and it's the worst of us, because what we do always want to overlook is the broader benefit for the broader citizens of this country. And I can tell you that enrages me, that we have people who are in elected office who think that, the civil rights of these people outweigh the civil safety and harmony of people left in Australia.
1: Why do you think politicians stand up there in front of microphones and lecterns and tell us day in and day out? They look straight down the barrel of the camera, as the saying goes, and they tell us lies. They tell us that the government are not assisting, the government are not helping out, when we know that the government really have done so.
6: Well, because they have contempt for us. I assume you're talking about Tony Burke.
1: Yeah, well, Mr. Burke,
6: of course. He has lived a life of contempt for the Australian taxpayer. And this is just the next chapter in one of many. I mean, as you were saying that, I thought about when was the last one who spoke honestly about what was in the best interests of Australia. You've got to go back a long way. You've got to go back to "We Will Decide Who Comes to This Country" and the way in which they arrive and the terms and conditions that they get here. That was Howard. There's not been many who've actually stood that position. I mean, Morrison and Abbott had a go at it. I'll even say at the back end of his prime ministership, Kevin Rudd finally got it, but he only got it because he could see the exit door was coming very rapidly towards him, and he realised you have to stand up for the best interests of the people who are here. Tony Burke does not and has not for a very long time. He did wholesale citizenship campaigns so he could get people across the line as voters for the ALP at the last federal election. We know what Burke's about. And I've known this character in political life for a very long time, because a lot of people forget this. He was in the New South Wales Parliament for a brief period of time, and I saw what he was about then. And he's not in it for the broader majority. He's in it for the voter base. And the voter base, he has decided, I guess, for him. You can figure out the rest.
1: One of your state reporters, James O'Doherty, I played an insert from something that he put on social media. I did it yesterday. I won't play the whole thing because it goes for 2 minutes, but I'll play just a little bit here.
7: Yes. How hard is it for the 50th time?
8: The rock-solid commitment Anthony Albanese made before the election on negative gearing and capital gains tax has now been exposed as a lie, and we have the video to prove it. On April 9 last year, on the banks of the Barron River in North Queensland, the PM insisted, for what he said was the 50th time, that he would not be making changes to either.
9: We've bounced around answers on this question before, but can you just be really clear? Can you rule out any changes to negative gearing and capital gains tax?
7: Yes. How hard is it for the 50th time?
1: Can I ask you, what's your reaction to the Prime Minister's answer to that question? A, the fact that we now are told it's a complete outright lie, although that will not be confirmed, Jason, until the budget is actually handed down next week. But from all reports, it seems as though it's going to be a lie. What's your reaction to that?
6: Well, the Prime Minister has a glass jaw when he is called out on things that go to his character and his personality. He doesn't like it. And he'd be one of the very few people. I mean, he's one of the most experienced politicians in the country. I think only Bob Catter is a bit in front of him in terms of years service in Parliament. He's been around since 96, I'm going to say. And that's a long time in politics. And he knows, he should know by now that, you know, that things go around and come around. But his own words haunt him, because he gave such a categorical, absolute, unambiguous commitment. You heard it there yourself out of his own mouth. That wasn't tricky editing. That was actually what happened. And then he's now being faced with this
10: problem where, you know, they talk about generational equity. That's just bull dust. I mean, generational equity, this is just finding a new way to get more money out of more people. Generational equity at the moment would be taking less money away from people and giving a generation a better opportunity to be able to get ahead. They're not going to do that. People will be paying a bucket load of tax on the other side of the budget, and they're just going to find a way to get more money out of more people. And they're going to put it up as a thing saying, oh, we'll get rid of negative gearing because that's the thing holding kids out of the property market at the moment. It's a lot more complicated than that, and he knows it, but he just needs the money. Australia is borderlining on $1 trillion debt. It's a miracle to me that they haven't been able to, we haven't broken that line just yet. That'll probably happen after the budget. And you know, it can't, for some reason, have a straight discussion with the public about this. So he has to get tricky about it. And that is his resting pulse. And his aggression in all of this is because he knows he's been spotted. I mean, this is like there'll be no carbon tax under the government I lead. It was the thing that undid Julia Gillard because she couldn't back away from it because she said it. And he has got the same problem. And when, as we assume, they will introduce this tax change that will affect a lot of people and change the Australian property market, probably not for the better, all it will do is be a reminder to everybody that this man, as a position, reverts to whatever he has to say at the time to get over the line, because once he gets in, he changes it. And he can't help it, because he is a political beast, and all he has ever really known is politics. I mean, other than 9 months of his working life, he's never worked in the real world. He's always been in government. And unfortunately, government has become the environment where, for some reason, it's acceptable to bullshit to a lot of people en masse at once. And that has become almost like a resting pulse for the political class in this country for too long. And that's why people are furious about it. And that's why they're probably going to this weekend vote in what is essentially a protest party in One Nation into a seat that once upon a time used to be Heartland Conservativeville. People have had enough of the major two. And Albanese is, you know, he's a part of Coke and the other mob are a part of Pepsi. And that's just the way people are now. They've had it with this combo because they're sick and tired of the contempt being shown to them.
1: Speaking of Farah and the by-election that everyone is going to be looking at that follows politics on May 9, honestly, what's happened to political professionalism in this country? We've now got allegations of campaign events collapsing in chaos, suppliers being offered party merchandise as payment, and polling booth scuffles involving senators and mobile phones. This is supposed to be federal politics, not lunchtime in the schoolyard. This is all, again, over what's going on in Farah. One Nation's getting some really negative publicity leading up to this by-election.
10: Oh, look, I mean, of course it's going to happen. There's a lot at stake. And if you're going to say that the Libs and the National Party, like Labor and the Greens, have had a lot more years of practice at pushing around dirt and putting it into a narrative. And they want the narrative out there to be One Nation is a, you know, a flighty political organisation that you can't trust. You know, I don't know. I know that the electorate of Farah, with, you know, Albury as its capital, if you want, is a bit bigger than just a little bit of trivialities going on around the seams. But I do think it tells you a little bit about, you know, the inside of One Nation. It still is a bit chaotic, and it's probably going to be it. But, you know, we're in a period now where we're looking for the least worst option, really. Yes. And so I think you've got a choice where you can say, well, I know what the Libs are going to do. They're going to net zero me. I know what the National Party is going to do. It's probably going to go along with what the Libs are saying. We know what the Greens will deliver and the Teals, well, we know what they really are. So least worst option out of this, well, at least we'll give this fella a go. I saw him the other night on Sky News, the One Nation candidate, and I recognised when I watched it that I have known him over many years in different roles.
1: Right.
10: He's a person of some life experience, and he doesn't hide from the fact that he is still later in life shopping around for the political movement that best suits his view on life, because his view on life's changing. And that's a lot of people. They're not alone. A lot of the people listening to us right now are very different politically than where they were 2 years ago, 5 years ago, 10 years ago.
1: True.
10: There's a lot of that going on. And I actually think the way he speaks, he sort of is speaking the language of the street, and the street has had enough with all the crap. And they're saying, well, what could be wrong with this guy? He's got a bit of life experience. He's worth the risk. And it's back to my argument about least worst option.
1: This is a story in the Telly today. The Telegraph, the Inland Rail. Well, the Inland Rail was supposed to be of the freight revolution that transformed regional Australia. Instead, the price tag, it's gone up to past $45 billion. Parts of the project are now effectively frozen, and taxpayers are left wondering how governments keep getting the numbers so wrong. What do you think? A project that goes from $8 billion to potentially $45 billion without somebody being held accountable, and the sections of it that are never going to go ahead, they say.
10: Can I give you some reality on $45 billion?
1: Yes.
10: Chalmers has borrowed double that since June of last year. Borrowed double that amount of money to spend on what?
1: Yeah.
10: On handouts, on more public servants, on more NDIS, on more people arriving in Australia who've never contributed a second to the nation but are eligible for welfare the moment they get here, because that's the sort of nation we are, to foreign aid, to whatever else. I mean, you know, I even saw yesterday we were buying fuel to help Fiji. You know, all these sort of things. They're all lovely things to do if you've got the money, but we haven't got the money. We borrow the money. So I look and say $45 billion, even if it was $50 billion, at least you say Inland Rail, it's something for the future.
1: True.
10: You know, I mean, we built a rail across Australia once upon a time, and everyone thought that was a stupid idea. And we built another one from north to south, so we've got from Darwin down Adelaide. And the people who thought that was once a stupid idea, it doesn't matter what you put forward, people think it's a stupid idea. The Harbour Bridge was a stupid idea once. But every now and then you build these generational projects, and these rail lines could be multi-generational projects and could change the nation. And I'm not for a second saying $45 billion was a good way to spend the money on, but I'm giving you relativity. Governments generally swore then, but governments throw so much money. They fling it here, there and everywhere, and they find it from nowhere. And we are borrowing twice that amount in, what, 8-9 months?
1: Yeah.
10: And no one has even questioned it. And yet we're questioning money spent on a rail line infrastructure, which will be there for my kids, their kids and their kids' kids. And I don't know that that's necessarily a bad thing. Every now and then you've got to build these things which look like stupid ideas, but they end out to be great ideas. And we have a nation full of them, and it's called building the bloody joint. And I think we just have this obsession with, you know, today's price and where are we going to get it. If you're going to borrow to build something and it's going to be useful for multiple generations, it's worth borrowing for. But if you're borrowing money so you can give public servants pay rises and give people more handouts, then that's crap.
1: Well said. Well said. Thank you, mate. We always appreciate your time and such a busy schedule. So we really appreciate your time, and we look forward to talking to you next Thursday already, okay?
10: Thanks, Brent. Love being on. Thank you.
1: See you, mate. Bye-bye. That's Jason Morrison and the Morrison Brief.
5: 2SM. Sydney traffic.
11: Grey states are broken down B-double. Cumberland Highway, it's southbound lane 2 between Maryland's Road and Woodpark Road. Chipping Norton, earlier motorcycle down, eastbound delays, Newbridge Road, heading down towards Milperra Road. There are major southbound access changes to Sydney Harbour Bridge from Warringah Freeway. Choose your lane at West Street for either the bridge or the tunnel. Plan ahead at live traffic. I'm Jeff Wallace. That says traffic on 2SM, 1269.
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17: Oh, I'm going to go to the toilet and grab some more beers. Pause it for me?
18: No way, mate. We're not pausing live sport. If he kicks this, we're in front.
17: Nah, it'll be all right. Oh, what? Oh, no. Did I miss it? Come on, mate. You've got to rewind it, please.
18: Oh, not a chance, mate. You can catch it on the highlights reel.
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0: That is Styx and Babe. Good song. Thanks for your company this afternoon. We go back to the newsroom next.
1: 2SM, Sydney traffic.
2: Shipping Norton, earlier crash, motorcycle down was cleared both ways. Newbridge Road, Milperra Road, Wood Park, a broken down B-double southbound, Cumberland Highway, Wood Park Road. 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I'm Jeff Wallace. That's us traffic on 2SM 1269.
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12: Good afternoon. I'm Patrick Morrow. The New South Wales Premier is concerned about the children of the ISIS brides. There are 9 children with the 4 women returning to Australia from Syria. Chris Minns says the children deserve better.
13: As it relates to the parents, I mean, it was a shocking thing to do, to go and join what is the most repugnant, horrible, ideological, violent terrorist organisation perhaps the world's seen. And, you know, if there's action from New South Wales Police and charges relating to those individuals upon landing in Australia, that's exactly what should happen.
12: Energy companies from July next year will have to set aside 20% of exports for the East Coast Australian market. Federal Energy Minister Chris Bowen has stated this scheme will help bring down gas prices for households.
14: It's a modest oversupply, which we have carefully calibrated. We've consulted right across the board. We think those twice yearly warnings of gas shortages in one of the biggest gas producing countries in the world are a problem. We want to see them go away. This policy makes that go away. That's a good thing, not a bad thing.
12: New South Wales Police have released CCTV footage of the moment where a man was allegedly kidnapped at gunpoint in Sydney's West. The 43-year-old man was pulled from a car at a Bass Hill home last Tuesday night, where a group of men dragged him into another vehicle. One of the men discharged a firearm as they detained the 43-year-old before fleeing the scene. The male victim has since been released and taken to hospital for treatment. The federal government will present lower projected deficits in next week's budget. Rhys Sullivan reports.
10: After forecasting cumulative deficits of $143.3 billion between 2025-26 and 2028-29 in the mid-year update in December, Treasurer Jim Chalmers is set to present a modest upgrade to the budget's bottom line. This will come largely off the back of a decision to bank the extra tax revenue gained from oil and gas companies who have seen profits surge in the wake of the conflict in Iran, which is expected to net the government an extra $15 to $30 billion. Additionally, the government has announced $35 billion in savings over 4 years through cuts to the NDIS, as well as projecting other cuts across various portfolios, although these are likely to be reallocated rather than saved. The Herald is also reporting some within the government are upset with comments made by Reserve Bank Governor Michelle Bullock, who declared government stimulus makes the RBA's job harder, saying she's playing into a damaging narrative against the government. At Parliament House, Canberra, Rhys Sullivan, Super Radio Network News.
12: A man and woman have been charged following an investigation into the alleged drug supply offences on the New South Wales Central Coast. A 24-year-old man and 52-year-old woman were arrested and charged after police uncovered 52.8 grams of methamphetamine, 128 grams of cannabis and a number of other illicit items from the entrance home yesterday. The pair faced court today where they were refused bail. In sport, Ben Eichen has stepped down as chief executive of Queensland Rugby League. He will be in the role until the end of July. Parramatta-bound forward Jaden Sewer will remain at St George Illawarra for the rest of the season after the Dragons decided against releasing him early to the Eels. Last month, he agreed to join Parramatta on a 3-year deal from next season. Victorian Premier Jacinta Allen has overturned a Melbourne Arts Precinct decision not to host World Cup public screenings at Federation Square. Miss Allen says she disagreed with the decision and that there would be zero tolerance for bad behaviour at match screenings later this year. And Greater Western Sydney's Jesse Hogan will miss this weekend's game against Essendon due to injury. In finance, the All Ordinaries is up 71 points, 9,087. This is Super Radio Network News.
15: Partly cloudy with west to southwesterly winds. Sunny with westerly winds. Tomorrow, temperatures ranging from 9 to 22 in the city, 2 to 21 in the west. Looking further ahead, sunny for Saturday and Sunday. At the moment in the city, it's 17, Bankstown 16, Penrith 16, Richmond 17. That's the latest SuperSM news. 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
16: Live from Vegas on a Saturday night. Game two in Vegas. Roosters, Broncos, and it's Big Marty to take the run. Marauding Roosters as expected. Oh, no! A pass straight to the bread basket of Joey Manu. That is an extraordinary moment. One of the softest
17: have a full set here inside the 20.
16: Oh, shot by our man Victor. Get that in here. And then Reynolds. Now Walsh. Beat one. Kick is good. Broncos. Dean Mariner has got there. Just his seventh game of first grade. On the hands. Tedesco.
18: Talking, 110 kilo man here, going for the corner at full speed. Watch the courage of Walsh.
17: Bomb from Walker. This will test them. There's chases there. The Roosters have got it again. Tedesco's having a magic night. Tedesco is catching everything. Here they go. Overlap. Manu dummy. Flick around the corner. There's your magic show, folks. There's your magic show.
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20: 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Welcome aboard. Nice to have you with us here on Talkin' Sport.

0: Welcome aboard. Nice to have you with us here on Talking Sport, 13 12 69, to join us and have your say today. Looking forward to your thoughts, folks. 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Hit the like button with your comments there. The top's in, Brady Papworth, Gab Robbo's in, and Graham Hughes, and we're here right through up until 6 o'clock later on tonight. Well, can the Bulldogs refine some of their best tonight, or will it be the Dolphins firing up for a charge towards the eight? Talking of eight, the Dragons are going to bundy on for an eight-hour working day. Don't forget, we've also got our tips coming about round 10. And let me just tell you that there'll be no Latrell Mitchell for the Bunnies. Also, in AFL, could the Giants be about to lose that GWS tag? Or is Greater Western Sydney simply what they're all about? And Larry Canning to join us, as Cameron Smith says, Live Adelaide Golf will be back. 13 12 69 to come aboard, folks. Afternoon, guys.
1: Afternoon,
2: gents.
1: A bit happening.
2: That's a word for it.
0: Yeah, we're trying to work out Latrell Mitchell all of a sudden missing in the lineup.
1: Yeah.
0: For the Bunnies.
1: And no explanation, but on NRL team lists, he's been replaced by the other Latrell, Siegwald. But there's been nothing from, there's no press release or.
0: So they've got both gun centres, left and right, out of the lineup.
1: Yeah.
2: He's been replaced by Mr. Siegwald.
1: So the Sharks will be pleased because Latrell has been in rampaging form.
0: Yeah, will they? What?
1: Also, word on the street, Matty Burton in doubt also for the Dogs tonight.
0: Oh, dear.
1: He's someone who they will miss, you would think.
0: Oh, dramatically if he's out. Yeah.
1: He's been sick, apparently,
0: this
1: week.
0: He's their best running danger man. Yeah,
1: there you go.
0: And the Dragons,
1: well, look,
0: putting in 8-hour days.
1: Well, but I thought they all did that. I thought they all arrived. I thought they got fed. They used the place as their workplace for the day.
0: Yeah, and, 8 hours. I'm not sure about the 8 hours.
1: Well, they've got days off. I mean, as a rule, you get Wednesday off, depending on the playing schedule.
0: I mean, you can go and do a couple of hours in the gym. You can.
1: Well, that's all there, though.
0: Have a jog.
1: But that's all there.
0: Watch some video.
1: Yeah, but
0: for 8 hours?
1: You're at work together.
0: Yeah. I'm not sure about the 8 hours.
1: You've got a couple of meetings. You've got a couple of field sessions. You've got. I mean, isn't that what most clubs do?
0: Yeah.
2: Sort of.
0: And, Robbo, will the real Giants please stand up? What are they? Who are they?
2: Well, if you look in the paper today, it's got we're the GWS Giants. Then it's got a big crossover. And it's just come from it's in the Daily Telegraph today. But
0: so GWS is going nowhere.
2: Well, why would GWS be going anywhere? Theoretically, many outlets use the word GWS. Some people say Greater Western Sydney. Some people just say the Giants. The point about it is the brand is – if you're a brand that's sort of – works to say, example, the Bulldogs. People just generally, it's easier to run with the Bulldogs. Generally, people don't run around talking about Penrith Panthers. They talk about the Panthers. If you think about North Melbourne in the AFL, generally, it's only ever really called the Kangaroos. And if anything, the Giants generally, I use the term the Giants a lot, but the bottom line is, it was brought in.
0: Isn't that purely the case for all the well-known brands any sport?
2: I think it's like, it's like
1: Yankees.
0: It's not the New York Yankees. It's the Yankees.
2: The Yankees, that's exactly right. So
1: it's the Doggies.
2: Yeah.
1: It's the Rabbits.
0: It's the Dogs.
1: It's the Bunnies. It's the Chooks.
2: I sort of think it could be like a – I'm not being mean here at all. Like maybe the journos haven't been around, to understand branding. And how people feel good about saying certain things. There's some clubs outright, the Raiders sometimes get the Raiders or they get Canberra. But, I think we've gone a little bit too over the top on it. We'll just see what happens. The simple thing is it's Greater Western Sydney Giants. It can be whatever you want.
1: Why is this news?
0: It was questioned about the survival of GWS, Greater Western Sydney.
2: Yeah, exactly.
0: As a title.
1: Oh, as a name.
0: Yeah.
1: They're just going to become the Giants.
0: Yeah.
2: Yeah.
1: Oh, Okay.
2: Mind you, if anyone can call us today and define the amazing man/band who wrote the song about the Giants, where.

0: we're the Greater Western Sydney Giants, we're the biggest and the best, then I'll find you a shirt for sure, because that song I think's important, but I think we've just denoted.
1: A shirt?
0: Know? A shirt, yeah, absolutely.
1: Where's your shirt, Pappy?
2: What do you mean, my shirt?
0: Pappy only ever wears a Roosters shirt.
1: Giants, GWS Giants.
0: Oh, sometimes I see him in
2: I
0: the
2: don't
0: Eastwood.
2: I have a Giants shirt.
1: Oh. Yeah.
0: No. I'd get one for you, Graham, but you got a bit chubby.
2: I tend to be a sort of a blue and white sort of guy,
0: yeah,
2: not orange.
0: He's very much...
2: I'm not an orange sort of guy.
0: Eastwood rugby
1: I'm blue
0: or,
1: and white too, Pappy.
0: Is that why you went for the Roosters, or is it just that they looked after you?
2: I supported the Dogs as a kid because they were the same colours as Eastwood rugby.
0: Oh, there you go.
2: And they had Turvey, which I liked.
0: Mm.
2: So, yeah, and only ever started following the Chooks when I played there.
1: Makes you think, folks. What's the greatest sporting brand in the world?
2: I think we've already mentioned them, haven't we?
1: What is the greatest sporting brand in the world? Let's see if we can settle on a top 10 today.
2: Club.
0: The yeah. greatest sporting brand?
1: Yeah.
2: Club.
0: Like the Giants. Like a yeah. brand like yeah. the... Yeah.
1: Anyway. Yeah.
2: No, it's a goal.
1: There you go, folks.
2: This will be good.
1: 13, 12, 69. That Open Line number to come aboard and join us for a bit of fun.
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4: McGrath's Hill, a crash northbound lane 1, Windsor Road, Mulgrave Road. M1 Somersby, truck and car crash at southbound back towards Sydney lane 1 near the Old Pacific Highway. Celebrate Mother's Day at Dan Murphy's. 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I'm Jeff Wallace. That's those traffic on 2SM, 1269.
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0: 13 12 69 to come aboard, folks. Join us with your thoughts. G'day, Harry.
1: G'day, guys. Good afternoon. Just quickly with the Giants. I heard that as you started your program. They got no affiliation with the Western Sydney at all. They all live in Bondi, and they come out the Homebush and play. You might as well just call them the Giants. Great move, I reckon. Well, they got no affiliation with Greater West Sydney.
2: Do you know where a lot?
3: Yes, they do.
2: Do you
3: yes,
2: know where do. A lot of the West Tigers live?
1: What players?
2: Yeah.
1: Oh well, no football player lives in the area that they work in.
2: Well, then you've just answered it. Thank you.
3: Yeah, of course they do.
2: The greatest players that live within their area are Canberra and Penrith.
1: Yeah, sure. Okay, fair enough. Yeah.
2: I'm sorry. I like you. I'm sorry. I'm not deleting you. I'm just putting a point across.
0: Manly would have a fair predominance.
3: Yeah.
2: I mean, there's a couple of Manly players that wanted to live out near Winston Hills and stuff, but no, they they just took Brookvale. I thought this is a good idea. And one lives at DY, loves it.
3: I'm pretty sure there's not too many Roosters living at Wollongong either.
2: No, that's right. Yeah. Mm.
1: Yeah, but I get what you're saying, but Greater Western Sydney.
0: Yep.
1: They don't play out there. They don't train out there. They got no affiliation.
3: They train
2: at Homebush.
0: Yes.
2: They train at Homebush and they do a lot of stuff out through the Campbelltown, Liverpool region. They go to 27,500 young school kids a year. So where do you want me to stop? What they do also, just a quick one, Harry, they're not overly interested. Like, they want the kids to kick the ball and stuff. Catch the ball, have a bit of fun, score goals. They don't always do point scoring, but they do just have fun. But the main part of the day when we do this stuff with them is the community group. They just work with year 9, 10 and 11 and even 12 on how are you going career-wise, what's your thoughts, where do you need help, do you understand about finding an interest. Find an interest, then get interested. Off the back, when you're 19, 20, 25, you start to make your life interesting because of these reasons. Keep playing your sport, but keep doing other little things that take you forward as a human. Wow. So, yeah, there's other things they do.
1: Robbo, I just got my pants pulled down. I wish I didn't take that subject.
2: No, Harry, this is for 23 years ago when we started. It's your opinion is valid. It's important, mate.
0: Pull them back up quickly, please.
2: Everyone else's is important because most people don't always get the outright democracy to say what they bloody will want to.
1: Moving on, just quickly. Pappy was a bulldog and then didn't. How do you go for a team and then give them up? I don't know.
3: Because
1: moving on to the Bulldogs
3: Harry,
1: tonight.
3: Harry.
1: Yeah.
3: Because I went and played at the Roosters, that's why.
1: Yeah, I understand.
3: That's how you...
1: I'm only having a bit of a little jab. Canterbury tonight, Burton is out, I can tell you that. Here's the thing. What do you do? I don't think you put Crichton at six. My thing is, I'd put Haywood at seven, Galvin at six, and that Manly guy, Tong, or whatever his name is, that they recruited in the off-season, chuck him in at nine.
0: Who did you put at six?
1: Galvin, and put Haywood at seven.
0: Yeah, Haywood
1: is a halfback.
0: Yeah.
1: But my fear is the coach is stubborn, and he's going to stick to his ways, and... like I stated once earlier in the week, I'm not too enthused with Canterbury at the moment with their chances of going deep into the end of the season. I'm not confident.
3: Jamin Salmon played in the halves out at Penrith when he was there. Kurt Mann, I don't know whether Kurt's playing actually, he might be injured.
1: Kurt's out.
3: Yeah. Salmon was a half out in his Penrith days. They got some options. Yeah.
0: Let's see how it unfolds.
1: We haven't got any option, guys. We've got no option.
2: You know what, but you're a Bulldog fan, aren't you?
1: Yeah, I am.
2: So you got to do what the Bulldog would do. It just backs itself. Even when you pull the meter away and say, you're not having that, you're having these biscuits. Nah, bang, straight for it.
1: Bravo.
0: Yeah.
1: Bravo.
2: Yeah. Yep.
1: You're on fire, bro.
0: don't encourage
2: just
0: him,
2: back
0: Harry.
2: Back yourself, Harry.
0: Don't encourage. No. Nah.
1: Okay, see you, boys.
0: Good on you, mate. Thank you, mate. G'day, Andrew.
4: G'day, boys. How are you?
0: Good, Andrew.
3: Excellent.
4: Hey, I just thought I'd ring up and politely ask for a few moments of the airways.
2: Absolutely.
4: Trying to reach out. I live up here on the Northern Rivers up at Tweed Heads.
0: Yep.
4: Got a couple of my boys that have been playing for the Tweed Heads Seagulls ever since they were under six. But my eldest one, his team's just screaming out. It's coming up to the third round and they're a couple of players short. And rather than the team all break down and have to go elsewhere after 9 years, a few of these boys have been into their ninth season already in under 14s.
2: What age group? It's under 14s
4: so
2: now?
4: Under 14s, yep. So they're coming up to round three.
0: Yeah.
4: They've put all their brains together. We're just screaming out for about three or four extra players that are mad keen to get down there.
0: Yeah.
4: The club at the moment is waiving all the fees. They're giving you the kits, the polos, the training jerseys. The Titans come down
0: today
4: a couple of times a season.
0: Yep.
4: So I just thought if there's any grandfathers out there, any fathers, maybe their kid plays league at high school, maybe they haven't wanted to do club football yet, get down to the Tweed Seagulls or jump on Facebook and check them out.
0: Under 14s and the club is?
2: Tweed Seagulls.
0: Tweed Seagulls. Okay.
4: Yeah.
2: Well, mate, keep us up to date. We'll keep pushing at the Savo. I think what you're doing, if I'm, you know, if anyone's mum and dad's listening, go, man, what if there's, you know, I used to be with three or four blokes, we were riding skateboards and we got, literally, we should have been at school, and a fellow who found us sort of said, I know you're in trouble here. I won't tell your mum and dad, but if you go and sign with the Dundas cricket team out the under-11s, and we all, there was actually six, there was six of us all went and signed, and mate, and look what can happen. So
4: it just doesn't matter how they show up, you know, just go and have some fun and have a run.
0: That's right. Correct.
2: I hope a bunch are listening and go, let's go and do this together, you know, three, four, five, and see what you get from it.
0: There's nothing like being part of a team.
4: No, great bunch and a really good club up there. Been a good club for a long time, so.
0: Okay.
4: Just putting a shout out for that. Thank you very much.
0: The pleasure. Tweed Seagulls, under 14s. We're looking for a couple of players, okay?
4: That's it.
0: Good on you.
4: Boys. Have a good arvo.
0: You too. Wish you well, Andrew. Yeah, good luck with that. Yeah.
2: See you, mate. Amazing, isn't it?
0: It's tough. I've been involved with teams when that sort of stuff's happened.
3: Yeah, it's about that age when it starts to get difficult. You know, 14-year-olds start to find other things to do and other priorities. And
2: tell you what, but if I'm with a bunch of mates, we're doing nothing, and I heard that. Or imagine I'll go with two or three friends and let's go and give this a go. It turns into something good. Like, well, we loved it. We did okay. We won five games, and I think that's how stuff. That's how it starts for people, I reckon. Sometimes people just don't play a certain game.
0: Yeah. Well, we wish them well with all of that. I mean, the Tweed Seagulls. I mean, they're a mighty club.
3: And I'm assuming at 14 you're playing the proper full-on rugby league rules, right? You know, it's full field, it's full teams, it's full on. It's full freight, it's full contact, it's...
2: Yeah, but
3: so,
2: I mean...
3: So players, you know, unless you embrace that physicality, but a lot of kids do. Get them in there.
2: Yeah.
3: How many clubs up there?
0: Do what I did when I started. I just hop out on a wing.
3: I should have asked Andrew.
2: You were four playing with your brothers, weren't you?
0: I was a winger for 2 years.
3: They didn't have positions when Graham was four.
0: Yeah, they did.
3: It was just spread out, boys.
0: Well, they did say spread out.
3: Yeah, no, and Graham was, you know, picking flowers in the backfield.
2: Yeah, that's right.
0: I was. Yeah. I'll never forget. I was given number two, and when I put my shorts on, the numbers were that big on the back that my shorts went halfway up number two. You couldn't tell what number I had.
2: Remember that where all the units have gone at North Ride there, the front of Macquarie. There used to be a cricket field there, and also a footy field. That's where I remember first ever playing rugby league, under sevens.
0: Looking forward to your thoughts, folks, to come aboard and join us this afternoon. We will catch up with Larry Canning to talk some golf a little bit later today as well, especially with what's happening with LIV Golf.
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6: A crash, Alexandria, Carrentool Building, westbound Lane 1 affected McAvoy Street near Fountain Street. McGrath's Hill crash, northbound Lane 1, Windsor Road at Mulgrave Road. 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I'm Jeff Wallace, that's those traffic on 2SM, 1269.
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14: Good afternoon, I'm Patrick Morrow. A man has been charged over an alleged stabbing death of another inmate at a correctional facility in central West New South Wales. Police were called to the Wellington Correctional Facility at 3:30 yesterday afternoon after a male inmate had been stabbed. The 25-year-old man was treated by paramedics before being taken to hospital in a critical condition where he died a short time later. A second man, aged 26, was charged with wound person with intent to cause grievous bodily harm and was refused bail. 13 women and children linked to the Islamic State fighters are expected to land in Australia later today. It's expected some of the group will land in Sydney and Melbourne. Australian Federal Police Commissioner Chrissy Barrett has warned that some individuals will be arrested and face charges. Homelessness New South Wales say services for the homeless are severely lacking across the state. This comes after the death of a baby in a makeshift camp in Wagga Wagga in the Riverina region. CEO Dom Rowe says an increase of homelessness in regional areas is concerning.
15: What we used to see was that homelessness was a problem in the cities. We're now seeing it creep into the regions, where the private rental market in both the city and in the regions is now very hot and people just can't afford to be in suitable homes. That's why we need that increased investment in social housing to ensure everyone who needs a home gets a home.
14: Two drones have entered Latvia from Russia and crashed into Latvian territory, according to its military. One of the drones crashed into an oil storage facility about 40 kilometres from the Russian border. A fire at the site was no longer burning by the time firefighters arrived. In sport, South Sydney's Latrell Mitchell has been ruled out of Saturday's game against Cronulla due to injury. News Corp reports South's coach Wayne Bennett confirmed that Mitchell and Jamie Humphreys had been ruled out with injury. South Australia has secured the Men's Australian Open, set to be held at the soon-to-be-redeveloped North Adelaide Golf Course from 2028 in a split agreement with another state. The men's event will alternate each year with the Women's Australian Open. In finance, the All Ordinaries is up 71 points at 9,087, and one Australian dollar is buying 72.49 US cents. 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Partly cloudy with west to southwesterly winds. Sunny with westerly winds tomorrow. Temperatures ranging from 9 to 22 in the city, 2 to 21 in the west. Looking further ahead, sunny for Saturday and Sunday. At the moment in the city, it's 17, Bankstown 16, Penrith 16, Richmond 17. That's the latest Sue SM News. I'm Patrick Mulro.
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0: 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Hello, Tony.
1: Good afternoon, boys. Good to have you back on air. It's a bit cold today, isn't it?
2: Very wintry.
1: I normally go for a run this time in the afternoon, but I think I'll stay indoors. can I just... Remember a few weeks ago we discussed the prices of tickets for the FIFA World Cup?
2: Yeah. Mm.
1: And the exorbitant and Infantino. I just don't like that bloke. I don't know why. He sort of said, oh, you know, the market will meet its, you know, own price, etc.
0: Robbery.
1: Well, I made a bet with a few friends of mine. We all took a guess as to what the tickets for the World Cup final will resale for.
0: Mm.
1: And I was the highest. I said about $1 million, just in jest. Well, the first four tickets have just hit the market, $2.3 million each, to go and see the World Cup final. Can you believe this?
2: What do you get for your $2.3 million?
1: Just a seat in a good position. Apparently.
2: No, come on.
1: Would you pay $2.3 million for entertainment plus 90 minutes of football? That's the question.
3: AFL was $3 million.
2: A seat in the Royal Box with lobster and
0: first class air travel to the venue.
2: I mean, you know, come on.
1: There'll be none of that, mate. Infantino was all... I saw the interview with him. He was all smiles and he was all happy. And the reason is because they get 15% from the buyer and another 15% from the seller.
0: Yeah.
1: Mm. So any tickets that are on sale, they get another grand.
0: It's good to see that he's really looking after people who world football happen.
1: Believe it, you know. Another soccer related thing before I go quickly into rugby league. One of the players that I was very close to went and played in Turkey in one of the first division clubs over there about 10 years ago. They had to clock in at 8 o'clock in the morning, and he never left till about 5 o'clock in the afternoon.
3: You're kidding.
1: This is every day virtually except one. This is what they did. Now, he gave me his reason. He said he had a young family and he said he just couldn't wait to finish his contract and come back home. But he was telling me that the idea behind it is that he builds camaraderie. They make sure that you eat together, the proper nutrition, the proper food, the proper drinks. So they keep an eye on you in that way. But he said he drove them mad because... You know, like every day they had to repeat the same things virtually. And he said that absolutely you go bonkers. You just can't wait till you finish. So St. George is doing it. And I don't know whether other rugby league players or teams are doing it. Graham, do you know?
0: They spend a fair amount of time at training, yes. But whether it's the full 8 hours every day, I'm not sure.
1: Every day, yeah. I can understand in a way. I mean, they're coming last. They've got to try something different, haven't they? And maybe that's one last chance to build up, relationships amongst the players and camaraderie and everything else.
0: Well, my suggestion, re the Dragons, would be that more of them spend a lot more than, as close as possible to 80 minutes to actually stay in the game.
1: Weekend. I just feel so sorry for a great club like that, the way they're going, honestly. And I feel sorry for Ciraldo. Is that how you pronounce his name, the Canterbury coach?
0: Yeah.
1: He's just a really nice man. And I don't know whether they've got the speed to keep up with some of these teams they're playing against, Graham. I've watched three or four of their games. And I'm thinking, have they got the speed to keep up with today's game?
0: And they did it last year. But look, I don't know what's gone on there. I mean, you know, there are suggested stories coming out in the papers about an incident that involved four of them missing a plane. I don't know whether that's blown up out of all proportions. If a team plays badly, don't worry. There'll be plenty of journos sent to go and find out the story. So.
1: Yeah. I feel this is the clubs that you feel sorry for. Great coach, great human being by the looks of this. And you can see now, it's just every time he does a press interview now, there's a sad look on his face, and that's not what you want to see. But I suppose that's what it is in sport, isn't it? It's got to be winners and losers. Mm.
0: Well, that's it. You play finals football or you don't.
2: Well, professional sport is not a walk in the park. It's tough. You've got to have a lot of things go your way. Winning is tough. You know, let's face it, most of our sporting lives, roughly half the time you got beaten, you know, and you had to lick your wounds and you had to learn to, you know, congratulate your opposition. And I mean, it, it's a great thing, but sometimes it's hard. And for most teams, it's hard. Week in, week out, tough stuff.
1: It is tough. Just, Pappy, how long did it take you to get over a loss when you lost?
2: I was a pretty good loser. I could be over it. You know, so I mean,
1: you can just accept it. Every time I lost a game in soccer, it took me about 2 or 3 days to get over it. Where did we go wrong? What could have done better?
0: Wow.
1: These ideas go through your head as a player, and I wonder what Graham thinks as well.
0: I switch back on the next day.
2: Yeah, no, the game. I mean, yes, you play on the field and you win or you lose, but there's a lot goes on. You know, there's relationships, there's, you know, the environment with the boys, and, I mean, there's a lot. I mean, Trevor Gilmaster, the Axe, who played, you know, a lot of rep footy for Queensland and whatever, I played with him at the Roosters, and he could not cope. Like, he wouldn't talk to anyone until Thursday if he got beat. I mean, he was just so intense about it.
1: It doesn't mean that he didn't care for the club as much as you did. It's just that he reacted differently.
2: Oh, he just hated it.
3: You know, Tony, just
1: the same, I imagine.
3: Well, you don't realise that Paul McCartney played a lot of soccer or / football, and he used to get somewhat upset, and that really helped him write the song "Let It Be." And he was, look what he became, you know.
1: Yeah, maybe that's the way to react to it. But I'm just
2: make up some rubbish.
3: No, that's he loved it.
0: I think we're going to let that be too.
3: When there's time,
0: Tony, all right.
3: We all get in times of trouble, mate. You know?
0: Good on you, Tony. Thank you, mate.
2: Thanks, Tony.
0: Hello, Tom.
4: Hey, boys.
0: G'day.
4: Hey, boys. How are you?
0: Good.
4: Graham, just on your question before, who's the greatest brand?
0: Sorry.
2: The world's greatest sporting brand.
0: Yeah.
4: The Yankees have got to be number one.
0: Well, they're certainly up. They're certainly up there.
3: Yeah.
2: Real Madrid.
0: Yeah. I don't know.
4: I went to a Yankees game.
0: Yeah.
4: And that's a stadium. I can honestly say it's the first time I've experienced anything like it.
0: Yep.
4: I've been to Giants. Being sitting in the Yankee Stadium, it was like, when you're growing up, you see movies, you see TV shows, just the Yankees playing, and then the caller. And it was like, you're thinking you've been there before.
0: Yeah.
4: And it's just an amazing place, the stadium, the crowd, the announcer, and just watching this famous team at their top, like they're having a great season. They
0: stress
4: the A's when I watch them. It's just a real
0: experience. So there'd be a big argument for NFL teams, Dallas Cowboys.
2: The Cowboys.
0: You know.
3: Cowboys, yeah.
4: I agree. I'll rephrase it then. The greatest brand I've seen.
0: Nah, look, I love the brand, and they've never changed it.
3: No.
0: They've never had to change it.
4: The stadium was amazing. Every seat was good. Where I was sitting, I was sitting Wallace, and if you're playing cricket, I was sitting in the lift. Whenever they hit the top of the bat, or, you know, up near the handle, they'd nearly land in my lap. It's just a great, great experience.
0: All right.
4: Even from pulling up on the subway, you had all the community around the outside of the stadium. It's great.
0: Well, it's you and me. We've got two votes for the Yankees, okay?
4: There you go. Have a good afternoon.
0: You too, Tom.
3: Cheers, Tom.
0: Thank you, mate.
2: The biggest EPL name? Brand? Man U?
0: I don't know. Are they?
2: I don't know. I'm throwing it out there.
0: See, it's almost... Yeah.
2: And are they bigger than... You know, the European clubs, you know, Real Madrid, Barcelona, Juventus. Interesting.
0: Yeah, we're just looking to try and see if we can sort out somewhere near, folks, the top 10 sporting brands, team brands in the world.
2: I reckon Roosters have got to be somewhere there.
0: I'll tell you where they are. They're popular at Bondi Junction. Back after this.
5: 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Sydney traffic.
6: Alexandria, McCarrantua Building, McAvoy Street, westbound lane 1 taken out, just past Fountain Street. A broken down truck in the rill and just been cleared. Camden Way, Fairwater Drive. 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

0: Just out of interest, when we're talking about the biggest brands in sport, teams, that is, and we mentioned the Dallas Cowboys, in 2017, they were valued at $4.3 billion. 2017. Today, they are listed by Forbes magazine as $13.2 billion as of 2026.
1: There you go. So they are what, the biggest sporting franchise, are they?
0: Yeah. Right. So, so as a brand, they've tripled in the decade. Tripled. There you go. G'day, Alan.
2: G'day, boys.
1: Al.
2: Well, that one thing that shows Graham is that the value is based on success. That's one thing for real, isn't it?
0: Yes.
1: That's a very good point.
0: Yeah, you've got to be in and around contention year in, year out. Yeah.
2: Well, I don't really think the Cowboys have been, but yeah, if you're based on my heart, it's the All Blacks. But on my brain, it's the Yankees as well.
0: Yeah.
1: Yeah, no, the All Blacks, that's a good nomination.
3: It is. That's a strong one.
1: That's pretty big.
3: Tell you what, that is.
2: Have you heard the latest about the current All Black captain?
0: No.
2: You know, he's had a sabbatical this year, but he... Unlike all the other players who have sabbaticals, they go away and go and play somewhere else to make money. He decided to have a sabbatical and just stay at home and not play rugby.
0: Wow.
2: And he's been back training with the Crusaders for the last month, I think. But he and the coach have decided that his body isn't up to it.
0: I'll check that out, Al. We've got a crackling line, unfortunately. I'll have a look at that and see if we can't dig into some more, okay?
2: Yeah. Okay, cheers, boys. Bye.
0: Bye, Alan. Thanks, Alan. Apologies, mate. Cheers, but, yeah, that's not a great line.
1: I hope that's him and not us.
0: Yeah. Well, hello, the bear.
4: Hey. Yeah, good afternoon, boys. How you doing?
1: Hey, bear.
3: Bear.
4: And last week, you know, we talked about scrums and that, don't we? And went through a bit of history and had a few laughs and... Since then, I've spoken to a few people about what they call scrums these days.
0: Yeah.
4: And what do you think would happen if we scrapped it all together?
0: Well, not much, depending upon what you come up with to restart play.
3: Wouldn't the game just get too fast? Isn't it? It's about a 15-second break.
0: Is there a need to scrap it?
4: The way it is, I think it is. It's embarrassing at the moment, in my opinion. And the opinion of a lot of other people.
0: It gives you a point of how how a team can build their next six tackles.
4: Yes. Yeah. It gives them a bit of time. I realise that too. I just don't like the way it's structured at the moment and the way the referee has so much to do with setting the scrum and positioning players. It really is an embarrassment.
0: It's embarrassing because it's not real. But on the back end of it, if you watch closely, there are teams who will decide to make a play going left or right to set up for something coming back on maybe the third or fourth tackle. So there are ways and means about what they do as a pattern of play.
3: Imagine if they found another way of doing it, Bear. Like you're saying what you're saying, right? And we all know that it brings six players from both sides in together and then opens two sides of the field, right? What if they all came together and just put a ball in the middle and they had a group hug? Well, and then someone throws a ball out the back.
1: Because that'd be AFL.
3: Yeah.
4: Yeah, that's right. Well, it's a bit like a group hug at the moment.
1: It's either a tap or apply the ball if you're not going to do a scrum.
4: Yeah, yeah. And I know that, you know, the pace of the play, they don't get a break and anything. But going back in history, you know, that happened with the unlimited tackle. You'd remember that, Graham. You go 20 minutes without a break.
0: Yeah, yeah.
4: Someone had the ball and you couldn't get it off them. And that's why they had to change the rules.
1: Gee, that's no fun. No fun at all.
3: What was it actually like the first year that changed? Would everyone get used to it pretty quick?
4: I think so. My memory's not as good as it used to be. I'm getting a bit old now.
3: You're not on your own there.
0: Coming up, playing in the really young juniors in those days, of course, Bear, The call went. The call went out. Don't drop the ball.
4: No.
0: Don't drop it. Make sure you keep it.
4: You know, all these old sayings. You can't win without the ball.
0: There you go.
4: Let the ball do the work. and those sort of things have gone out the window now. But I don't know. I just threw that in to see what you think.
1: Can't run without legs.
4: You can't run without legs.
1: Hey, no one says that anymore because no one tackles around the legs anymore.
0: I played against some teams in the juniors that said they can't run without heads.
1: I know. I've heard that plenty of times. Yeah. Can't run without his head.
4: Well, that's true. They can run without their heads, but they can't run without their legs.
3: Tell you what.
4: Listen, boys, I've got a joke for you before I go.
3: What have you got?
4: Paddy and Mick, well, they've just been to a funeral and they're walking out and Mick says, "That was nice, Paddy." Paddy says, "It was." He said, "Would you do me a favour, Paddy?" He says, when I die, he says, "Would you get the best bottle of whiskey you can and pour it over me grave?" And Paddy says, "I'll do that." Mick, he said, "But do you mind if I run it through me kidneys first?"
0: Good on you, Bear.
4: Good afternoon.
3: That is hilarious, Bear.
0: One of your best, mate.
3: That is hilarious. Good. Can you imagine it? Can you imagine it? I can't imagine it.
1: Mike, every time he tells me an Irish joke, it makes me want to go.
3: Tell you what, but he's he's really good.
1: Makes me want to go and do a lap of Ireland, take 6 weeks
3: but
1: so.
3: But he's good at
1: he's
3: it.
1: He's so good.
3: He should have his own show.
1: What a great spot.
3: Just going out, you know.
1: He could be a stand-up comedian.
3: Yeah, stand-up comedian.
1: And just do Irish jokes.
3: Yeah, and not doing the rude stuff.
1: You'd need plenty of that, wouldn't you?
3: Well, yeah. Yes and no.
1: You'd need a lot.
3: Hmm. I think he's funny.
0: Could you sit there waiting for another Paddy and Mick?
3: Well, why? Here's the
1: endless Paddy and Mick joke.
3: I mean, why couldn't
1: like an hour?
0: Yeah.
3: I mean, why is it always Paddy and Mick? I mean, how did that become?
1: Well, because that's just typical Irish names, Gavin.
3: Yeah, I suppose.
0: Yeah. If he's listening, he may throw a Sean in.
3: Oh, Sean?
0: You know.
3: Well, Sean O's.
1: And a Dylan.
3: Sean Dylan. Was our fourth ever ringer, person who called our show in 2004. Sean.
0: Yeah.
3: Who's now Sean O.
1: He's not from Ireland.
3: He's from Leeds.
1: That's right. He's from Yorkshire.
3: Yeah. Yorkshire. Where Jeff Boycott come from.
1: What, like where you're from?
3: But that's it, mate.
0: Of course,
3: you know what's funny? I'm doing this thing, and you'll see it. It's a sort of salute to Richie Beno because we've got two games coming up. There's $22 for the two games, but everyone in the club's doing this chew for 22. It is absolutely hilarious seeing young people giving it a go. And even young people who didn't even know. And once they learnt it.
0: This is online at GWS.
3: Oh, you'll see it in the coming weeks. But yeah, you will. But just young people who didn't hardly even know, God rest his soul. But then they looked at it, learned it, and couldn't stop giggling about it. So there you go. Chew for 22.
0: We've got our tips coming your way just after 5 o'clock, folks.
1: Stay alert.
0: Yes.
1: Stay alert. These are crucial.
0: After a very tough couple of weeks.
1: We're flying.
3: Yeah.
0: The last couple of weeks have been amazingly tough.
3: Yeah.
0: But anyway.
3: That's why we've got a counsellor.
0: We'll also talk to Larry Canning about the possibilities with LIV Golf. What does the future hold, especially with LIV in Adelaide?
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6: Alexandria, a crash, car into a building, westbound lane 1, taken out, McAvoy Street just past the lights of Fountain Street, Concord, crash affecting both ways, Gipps Street, Lee Avenue. Australia's biggest Keno jackpot is just a moment away. 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
15: Good afternoon, I'm Patrick Morrow. The so-called ISIS brides are on their way to Australia and are expected to arrive tonight after spending time in refugee camps in Syria. The ISIS brides have been battling to get home after being turned around several times despite reaching Damascus. AFP officers will be on hand when the flights touch down in Sydney and Melbourne, as is expected some of the women will be arrested on suspicious of counter-terrorism offences. Federal opposition leader Angus Taylor says the federal government needs to come clean around their involvement in bringing them home.
16: Well, first of all, and I've said this from the start, is that the government should be doing everything it can to prevent them coming back to the country, and they haven't. They've done DNA testing. They have allowed and enabled third parties to be involved in the and support the repatriation. They've issued and distributed passports. I mean, this is a government that says one thing and does another. Says one thing and does another.
15: An East Coast gas reserve will force gas companies to save 20% of their export volumes for the Australian market. The federal government's scheme is being designed to lower gas prices. Australian Energy Producers Chief Executive Sam McLaughlin says it's not a bad idea.
17: Let's be clear that the gas industry is Australia's second largest tax-paying sector. We contributed $21.9 billion in taxes and royalties last year alone. And over time, if prices remain elevated, international prices remain elevated, that will mean more revenue flowing back to government budgets, both state and federal.
15: Mourners will gather across Australia tonight to hold vigils for five-year-old Kumanjaya Little Baby. The gathering has come a week after the girl was found dead by Northern Territory authorities following a five-day search involving hundreds of volunteers and police across Alice Springs. Police have since charged 47-year-old Jefferson Lewis with the alleged murder and two other offences, which cannot be publicly disclosed for legal reasons. Federal One Nation leader Pauline Hanson has touched down in the federal seat of Farrer in the New South Wales ahead of this weekend's by-election. This comes as Liberal Senator James Patterson was involved in a confrontation with a One Nation volunteer near a polling booth in Albury. Senator Hanson says she stands with the volunteer and their actions.
18: I remember my father telling me years ago, politics is a dirty game. Well, haven't I seen the dirty politics come out, especially in this election? And you know what? People are fed up with it. Absolutely fed up, as I am. Because the people who are screaming out for change, They don't give a damn about the politicians. They really don't.
15: New South Wales police have released CCTV footage of the moment where a man was allegedly kidnapped at gunpoint in Sydney's west. The 43-year-old man was pulled from a car at a Bass Hill home last Tuesday night, where a group of men dragged him into another vehicle. One of the men discharged the firearm as they detained the 43-year-old before fleeing the scene. The male victim has since been released and taken to hospital for treatment. In sport, Matt Burton could miss tonight's clash for the Bulldogs when they take on the Dolphins as he battles an illness. Burton will be given an hour before the game to prove his fitness, while Rooster Angus Crichton could miss tomorrow night's game against the Gold Coast Titans due to knee soreness. Collingwood has confirmed Scott Pendlebury will play in this weekend's game against Geelong to equal Brett Harvey's mark for the most games in VFL AFL history at 432. French side Paris Saint-Germain have advanced to the final of the UEFA Champions Men's League final and will take on Arsenal. And in NBA playoff action, the New York Knicks lead the best of seven series against the Philadelphia 76ers 2-0 after winning Game 2, 108-102. In finance, just before the close, the All Ordinaries is up 74 points at 9,090, and one Australian dollar is buying 72.45 US cents. 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Partly cloudy with southwesterly winds, sunny with westerly winds tomorrow, temperatures are ranging from 9 to 22 in the city, 2 to 21 in the west. Looking further ahead, sunny for Saturday and Sunday. At the moment in the city it's 15, Bankstown 15, Penrith 15, Richmond 16. That's the latest 2SM News. I'm Patrick Morrow.
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19: Errol Goulden to Amati, and he's tunnelled. Advantage paid! That is a goal! First blood, Sydney!
20: Little one from McInerney. Got it to Papley! Papley around the corner! What about that?
19: Magnificently done down to her. Archie, here's Hipwood. Back to Lohman. Lohman on the left! Two in a minute.
20: To Bailey, didn't want him to run away. Bailey able to get Rampy under the footy. He's got foot speed. He's got space. He's got Lohman. Lohman from 30 and closing. He goals. Lohman's kicked three in a grand final. Back to Hipwood. He's a left footer, remember. Gets back on that left now. Lines them up. It's coming back. How did he kick that from there? They are on fire. They are up by 35 points. Danaher from a long way out. Rayner has gold. He's boomeranged it around the post. What about this? Brisbane by 60.
19: Now Parker. Can the veteran find the middle? Yes, he can.
20: Warner, this is what we're used to seeing. 55 metres out and he pierces the middle. No problem at all. Bailey to Danaher. Danaher the final stamp on the day.
19: The Lions have caught lightning in a bottle.
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0: 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The top's in, Brady Papworth, Gav Robbo's in today, and Graham Hughes. And we're looking forward to your thoughts throughout out there in the first hour today, just for a little bit of a chat, if we could find and settle on those sporting organisations who would deserve to be in, say, a top 10.
1: The brand.
0: The brands.
1: A sporting brand.
0: And surprisingly, the Dallas Cowboys, who have not been sort of rocking the NFL with title wins, valued at $13 billion.
1: I got one then.
3: What is it?
1: Well, it's not a team. But could you throw a Tiger Woods or a Michael Jordan?
3: See, that's
1: in
3: no,
1: that
3: no,
1: league.
3: No, I agree. No, you can't, Graham.
1: As a
3: no.
1: brand.
3: But why can't you, Graham? Because TW on hats goes nuts all over the world.
0: Because we're playing a team sport, not an individual.
3: Oh, okay.
1: But as a brand, we're talking about the world's greatest sporting brand.
3: I thought when you opened, you said brand.
0: team.
3: And theoretically,
0: but I said team brand.

0: team.
1: Theoretically.
0: But I said team brand.
1: Oh, okay. If you've said team brand and I'm in court
2: now. No, we didn't. We said sporting brands.
0: Yeah, but
2: and
0: I said...
2: And we assumed Yankees, see, and, you know, which is fine. And you said the Cowboys were worth what? 13, 14 billion?
0: 13 billion, yeah.
2: Yeah. So MJ and Tiger are nowhere near that sort of ballpark?
1: See, Graham...
0: I would have to check with the Treasurer.
1: Well, yeah. Graham's mentioned 11.3 billion. So, yep.
2: Is there any other individual? What about Roger?
0: Hello, Just Dougie.
1: You there, mate?
2: Dougie?
3: Yeah, gotcha. G'day, guys.
1: How are you?
2: Howdy.
3: I'd have to say, you know, Bear never lets us down, but that last joke was a table of knowledge joke.
1: Yeah.
3: I've never heard.
1: There's something special, isn't it, Dougie, about just knowing people with a bit of, you know, they're a little bit older than us, and they got this knowledge.
2: Hey, Dougie, you were dead right, though. He never lets us down.
1: No, here's the table of knowledge.
3: The other thing, too, is some people can tell a joke and they blow it.
0: Yeah.
3: And he pulls it off every time.
0: Yeah.
1: Well, he owns timing. Timing's
2: and
1: everything.
2: And the accent he's got down.
3: On the accent. I'm telling you, I'm going to be using that a few times tonight. I'll say it's mine, though. I'll never mention the Bear.
0: After 23 years on this show, I kind of would like to have a beer with...
1: Duncan?
0: Mick. No. Mick. Mick and Paddy.
1: Oh, Mick and Paddy.
2: Yeah. Oh, well, just go to Dublin, man. Or any town in Ireland. But you'll have a beer with them.
1: Is Douglas from Ireland or Scotland?
2: I think Scotland.
0: Yeah.
1: Dougie, so you're Scottish, okay?
3: No, I'm not. My family's from is Dutch.
1: Give over.
0: Wow.
3: If I told you my last name, which I'm not going to.
0: No. Oh, okay.
1: Oh, I couldn't spell it, so we just left it at just Dougie.
3: Well, that's why I said just Dougie.
1: Because your last name's got its own tax file number. It's astonishing.
3: Now, incredible as it seems, Robbo's right about the branding with GWS.
0: I mean,
3: it's the same as if you look at every Canterbury Bulldogs. No one says the Canterbury Bulldogs. You go Bulldogs or, you know, the Roosters. I mean, remember a couple of years ago when there was a sort of kerfuffle about who was going to have the name Sydney, you know?
0: Mm.
3: And of course, the mighty Roosters won with that one.
1: Yeah.
3: So,
1: what about in the actual, you know, it was Josh Barnes's article, and underneath the photo of the players, it says club preparing to dump name. That is completely wrong. Like, the club's not preparing to dump the name. The point is, it sometimes gets me how these things come up just for the Giants. I've been told the Gold Coast Suns have their moments where they cop it. It's not easy being new. It's just...
3: But I'd have to say, too, you mentioned the guy's name. Like, who's he?
1: He works for the Telegraph. He's a journalist and he's doing his job. But, I mean, you know, it's also like, you know, you can get bits and pieces floating around left, right and centre, but sometimes it's just about, well, what can we find on them this week? And I think that, you know, actually Graham brought up the subject, Dougie, about the brand that sits in your mind. I mean, I'm not being mean. I've never said, I'm going to see Canterbury play.
3: It's the same as I've always thought. How clubs pick an animal of some type, or you know, the Redskins, which is gone now, I think.
0: Yeah.
3: Which I used to love, but and I'll throw a couple. These aren't. I mean, for instance, the Beecroft Wombats. But who would have come up with the Wombats?
1: Well,
0: now, some Wombat.
3: Come on, you Wombats. Yeah. You'd be thinking, this guy's out of line.
2: I can think of a worse nickname. What if you were the Muppets?
1: Yeah.
2: Come on, you Muppets.
1: But I loved that show growing up, the Muppets. I just loved it.
3: There's an American tea called the Pelicans. I mean,
1: yeah.
2: What about the geese?
1: Yeah. No, but when you said, Dougie, when you said pelicans, that doesn't work for me.
3: Well, who picked these names? Didn't they think about it? Look, the last one I'll leave you with is Latrell.
0: Yeah.
3: Now, I would think, particularly with Wayne Bennett, the coach, and some of the crap that's... The sad story that's been happening in Alice Springs.
1: Yeah.
3: He may be going up there to do something, and I don't think it's worth... If he mentions or the club mentions that's what he's doing, you'll have media up there and taking the story away from what he's trying to do. And I'm not saying I know anything.

0: you see. But he's a proud Aboriginal man.
1: You're just guessing then?
2: Oh, perception.
3: Yeah.
1: No, I'm just saying
2: it's a belief.
1: It's
2: or
1: an
2: perception.
1: Educated guess, right?
3: Yes.
0: Well, I think so. He's very strong in his.
1: Geez, I hope you're right. I really do.
0: Well, what other reason could you mention if he doesn't?
1: Well, I tell you what other reason.
0: Unless he's sick or
1: he might have hurt himself at training.
3: Yeah.
0: But why wouldn't you mention that? That's an easy out, right?
3: They may not have anything firm to play with at the present time. Okay.
0: And I'm not. Look, I don't want that in the papers tomorrow. But he's a gun player, and you'd have to think too.
3: Yeah.
0: You got Whiten out.
3: Yep.
0: And you take him out. It's a big strike force there. And
3: absolutely.
0: Good luck to him. And I feel for that community.
3: Let's see what we can find out before we go tonight, Dougie. Okay.
0: Easy. Love the show.
3: Good on you, mate.
1: Dougie.
3: Yeah. Stay there, Pearl. Coming back to get you right after this.
4: 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Sydney traffic.
5: 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Car into a building. Westbound Lane 1 taken out. McAvoy Street. Just past the lights at Fountain Street. M4 Tunnel Croydon. Eastbound a breakdown in Lane 1. 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

0: 1369, that open line number to join us. Thank you for hanging on, folks. The Pearl.
1: Good afternoon, gentlemen.
2: Pearl.
3: Afternoon, Pearl.
2: How are you?
1: Not too bad from a very cold and breezy Cowra today.
2: I'm up there Saturday, 16th, and the weather's turned, and I'm like, it will be chilly.
1: No, we'll turn it on. I just looked at it, Pappy. It's 21 degrees next Saturday.
2: Oh,
3: really?
2: You've made my week.
1: Beautiful. I tell you what, it hasn't felt like it's got the five to this today. It's been atrocious. If Dougie's judge, maybe it should be Van Dougie. Something like that. You know, mix it up a bit.
2: Vander Dougie.
3: Yeah.
1: Vander Dougie.
3: Yeah.
1: That's it. Sign off with Vander Dougie. Well, the Pearl's Lithuanian, and all of our names start with Von, you know, Russian royalty.
3: Oh, Von yes. Pearl.
2: Yeah. Well, Von is an aristocratic prefix.
3: Is it really?
2: Yes, it is. Yes.
1: Yeah. I sound like Russian royalty, don't
0: you? You know what that means in Australia, don't you?
3: What's a prefix?
0: No, it means you're a wanker in Australia.
3: Oh, that happens when you're young. We've all been young before, Graham.
1: If the shoe fits, you know, that's all good. Hey, boys, next week, Pappy, are you coming? What day are you coming?
2: I am. Saturday? Getting off air at 6 o'clock makes it a bit tricky to get up there on the Friday, so I'll just head up early Saturday morning.
1: That's right.
2: And staying Saturday night.
1: Very good. Well, if you're around Sunday, well, we might have to get around a golf round or something, because there is a Shoot Shield Golf Day on Friday that is on, so we'll be that.
2: Yeah, well, that'll be good.
1: We'll see how we go.
2: Yeah, okay. Well, if you run into the Eastwood crew, or the North crew for that matter, you know, just strut around, tell them you're a great friend of mine and take their money, all right?
1: Okay, yeah, no, yeah, no, I'll stitch them up. Just with the brand, and I guess it's on brand for me, but the Dragons should be so much better than what they are. So, which is what makes what's going on at the moment so disappointing, because, and you know, hopefully they're not to the standard of the Cowboys, you know, America's team and all that stuff.
2: Who's the biggest rugby league brand?
1: It should be the Dragons.
2: It's the Broncos, isn't it? The biggest?
0: It'd probably be the Broncos. The Dogs would be well up there.
3: We're talking merch sales here.
0: Yeah, the Dogs would be well up there on what they've built their crowds into. Yeah,
1: but the Red V should be, you know.
3: Well, mind you.
2: Rabbitohs, that'd be big.
0: Pearl, has it ever really sorted itself out, the merger, St George Illawarra?
1: No, it hasn't. It hasn't. And I think I've before via email. Some marriages just don't work, eh?
3: But why do you think it? What are you saying? Why?
1: I don't think anyone wants to take a backward step.
3: What do you mean backwards? What's backward about?
2: Well, you've got a St George and an Illawarra.
3: Yep.
2: Right? And they pull at each other and they want to control it and they want the power. And
3: that's right. Have you seen, like, the framework which we grew up with regard to what St George / Cogra was is completely 100% different now?
1: Yeah, exactly. It's the Dragon side say, we've got the name, we've got the history, we've got 11 premierships in a row. The Illawarra side say, yeah, but we've got all the players, we've got the nursery. You know, but maybe they should just say, okay.
0: And they've got the home ground gymnasium training facility down the coast.
3: Yeah, and Pearl, I mean, seriously, like, when you think about it, like, you've got to coagulate. Like, you've got St George, it's only, what, 15, 20, 30 k's into the freeway, bang, you're straight down to Wollongong. You can own that. That's why I keep going on about West Tigers. Own a space. Look at Penrith. I know Penrith have spent, I don't know how many years now, but they've leaked their way heavily into Camden, Campbelltown, etc. Mate, that's what you got to do. Own your space, your numbers, your population.
1: I firmly believe that the Red V, the Dragons, they keep that, but they base themselves fully at Wollongong. Just one or two games a year at Cogra, a la Dogs at Belmore.
3: Hmm.
1: That's where they need to think about going. But anyhow,
3: yeah.
1: I don't know if you're Seinfeld fans. You remember that?
3: I love
1: Kramer
3: him.
1: Took a vow of silence.
3: Yeah.
1: Kept talking, and then he'd go, "Oh, starting now." Well, the Dean Young era starts now. We're going to onwards and upwards. I firmly believe that this weekend.
2: Well, they're going to have to be good to beat a very, very good. They were good last week anyway, the Knights.
1: Yeah. They talk about should we get 2 points for the bye. I'm very glad we get 2 points for the bye because we broke our duck. We've just turned one down leg just to get off the mark.
2: Okay. You haven't broken your duck. Mm. You just got gifted a couple. Haven't broken your duck. Well, when is that going to happen?
1: We got a leg by last week, but the umpire didn't see it hit our pad, so we took the single.
0: All right, Pearl.
1: We're hoping. Anyway, good on you, boys.
0: Take care, mate.
2: See you, mate.
0: Good to hear from you. G'day, Top Heavy. How are you?
3: You there, Hello? Top Heavy?
2: Top Heavy.
4: Yes, I'm here.
3: How are you?
4: Sleep. Hello?
0: Yeah, we've got you.
3: What have you got for us?
2: You are on the air, Top Heavy.
4: Okay, talk thank to you. Me. Look, in regards to Citizen Tiger, I know you were talking about Greta Garbo, and I looked it up. He said, I like Citizen Tiger. He's a very good caller in his politics, whatever, but she never met the Chancellor. He liked her, but she never met him, so I just wanted to correct that.
3: Oh, really?
4: No. She never met
3: You know
4: never
3: what, but
4: him.
3: That makes a lot of other people, what you've said, feel a lot better. Because Graham didn't get dropped that much. Pappy had a pretty good run. Personally, I got dropped 5 times. But by you saying that just shows that she's not perfect. You know, not everyone's perfect. Well
4: she's
3: done,
4: not
3: mate.
4: Perfect. I just wanted to say something else. You know, we're talking about films, rugby league, because I didn't catch why you wanted to talk about Greta Garbo. Maybe it had to do with Latrell, I'm sure, you know, having a media ban. But
2: yeah, it was exactly that's why.
4: That's why. Great. So I wasn't onto it. You know, I drive Uber, so I don't listen all the time. Now, the thing is, you know, in 1963, there was a rugby league film made with Richard Harris, This Sporting Life.
0: Yes.
4: Have you heard about that? And
0: yeah.
4: Have you ever
0: great
4: seen
0: movie.
4: It?
2: Yeah.
4: Okay, and it was a very dramatic, they called it the kitchen sink era films, like they used to make gritty films.
0: Yeah.
4: So in my mind, because I only caught up, you know, it was before my time, but I saw it on reruns in the television in the 70s, and I couldn't believe, I used to play rugby league and rugby, that they made a movie about rugby league. So what does it mean? Like in the 60s, you know, British rugby league was quite popular, more than now. Like it was quite big.
0: Yes, absolutely.
4: Vince Coralius and his brother?
0: Yeah. Now, look, Top Heavy, can I put you back to the switch? We're going to run out of time, and I'll bring you back out of the news, okay?
4: No worries.
0: Yeah, and we'll get some more detail on all of that, because it was a...
2: This Sporting Life.
0: It was a great movie. Great movie.
4: Yes.
0: Yeah.
4: Okay, I'll wait. No worries.
0: Good on you. You hold the line there, Top Heavy. We'll put you back, and then we'll come back with the news.
2: I don't think I've ever seen it.
0: This Sporting Life?
2: Yeah.
0: You'll enjoy it. Mm. Yeah, you'll enjoy it, Pappy.
2: Is it in colour, grey?
0: No, it's black and white.
2: No, all right.
3: When black I saw white. It, mate, I just sat back and said, I like it a lot. It was that good. That good.
0: He was in it beautiful. He was sensational, Richard Harris. Back with more after the news, folks.
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6: Alexandria, car into a building, westbound lane 1, taken out, McAvoy Street just past the lights at Fountain Street. In towards Wollongong, cataract the M1. A crash being cleared near Picton Road. 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I'm Jeff Wallace. That's today's traffic on 2SM 1260.
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16: Good afternoon, I'm Patrick Morrow. Australia's Department of Foreign Affairs and Trade says it's not had any contact with Syrian officials about the return of a group of Australian women and children with links to the Islamic State terrorist group. As the 13 women and children linked to the terror group are expected to land in Australia tonight. Australian Federal Police Commissioner Chrissy Barrett has warned that some individuals will be arrested and face charges. The driver of a Greyhound bus involved in a triple fatal Queensland Bruce Highway crash in June of 2024 has been found not guilty by a jury panel. 53-year-old Peter Jason Caffé pleaded not guilty to the charge of dangerous driving, causing death and grievous bodily harm at the beginning of the trial. A panel of 12 jurors delivered a unanimous not guilty verdict today after 11 hours of deliberations. The New South Wales government has passed laws to help strengthen council's powers to shut down unlawful places of public worship. Under the new laws, places of worship will be required to consult with New South Wales Police during the planning approval process. The measures have been put in place in response to last year's Bondi Beach terror attack. A man will face court tomorrow charged with the alleged firearm offences following a domestic violence incident in Sydney southwest today. Police were called to a Bankstown home at 1:30 this morning where they arrested a 32-year-old man. A 60-year-old woman was also at the scene but was uninjured. During a search, police located a 9mm semi-automatic pistol, an ammunition magazine and with bullets, and a machine gun serrated knife. He was refused bail. An East Coast gas reserve will force gas companies to save 20% of their export volumes for the Australian market. The new federal government policy is expected to reduce domestic gas prices. Federal Resources Minister Madeleine King says it will come into effect of July of next year.
17: If gas has less distance to travel, it will be more affordable for those that buy it, whether that be households, businesses, industrial manufacturers. So that is why they play an important role. We've been speaking to all parts of the gas industry, the gas producing industry, during the domestic gas review that we've been undertaking.
16: In sport, South Sydney's Latrell Mitchell has been ruled out of Saturday's game against Cronulla due to a back injury. He faces 2 weeks on the sidelines, while South Sydney's Jamie Humphries has also dropped out of the squad due to a knee injury. and Pakistan have confirmed Australia's three-match one-day international series begins later this month will overlap with the conclusion of the Indian Premier League. In finance, the All Ordinaries has closed up 90 points at 9,107 and one Australian dollar is buying 72.44 US cents. 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Partly cloudy with southwesterly winds. Sunny with westerly winds tomorrow. Temperatures are ranging from 9 to 22 in the city, 2 to 21 in the west. Looking further ahead, sunny for Saturday and Sunday. At the moment in the city, it's 15. Bankstown, 15. Penrith, 15. Richmond, 16. That's the latest 2SM News. I'm Patrick Morrow.
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0: Just repeating, folks, of course, Latrell Mitchell and also Jamie Humphreys, both out of the South lineup for this weekend. Latrell Mitchell ruled out with a back, lower back injury, suggested possible 2 weeks to be missed. Jamie Humphreys has a leg injury out of last week's game and is also likely to miss one or two matches. Top heavy, thanks for hanging on.
1: The reason I'm talking about that film, because we were talking about Greta Garbo, but, you know, it goes to show how big rugby league was in the 60s and 70s in England, up north, that they made a film. And the reason is, why was it so big then and now it's gone down? Well, what's the reason of all that?
0: I can't give you an answer other than the round ball game of soccer expanding into all sorts of divisions.
2: You've also got all of the coal mines that that
0: closed.
2: Was the working man's game, and you know, well, they're all closed.
0: Yeah,
2: you know, so the whole environment up north
0: changed.
2: Has changed.
1: Yes, maybe with immigration as
2: sad.
1: Well.
2: Used to be just a tough bunch of miners that'd come out and they'd play a bit of footy and bash a few blokes on the weekend and. And those guys, it's a different social environment.
1: But they used to be in Australia. They were so good. I mean, they were tough. And the thing is why England was, I like, you know, watching them, because they played different to Australians.
0: Yeah, 50s.
1: They had good ball skills.
0: Yeah, 50s and 60s, they were building teams, and into the early 70s, that were better than us. Yeah.
2: Skillful.
0: Yeah.
2: Yeah.
1: Yeah. And that's what makes it, you know, like with today, and I have to say this, I don't know what you think, but, you know, with when you got Samoa, you got Tonga, I don't know if they have their local leagues or it's only union there. I feel it's conflicted, like it's made up from NRL players. And we're, like, if you're going to have a team, a country that's a powerhouse in rugby league, you've got to have a local team. Otherwise, it's really not representing of the country, because it's just people playing who are playing overseas. I mean, all of them. Really?
3: Yeah. You know, we did, obviously we're talking about, you know, names and brands and areas, but you know what blows me away? So tell me how, in the NFL, they always keep the brand and then they just move it to another city.
1: Right.
0: Now, just to tell you...
3: How does that happen?
0: Just to tell you, Top Heavy, that movie, This Sporting Life, as you say, was Richard Harris.
3: Mm.
0: I was at the Sydney Cricket Ground one afternoon covering a story for Channel 10, and I noticed these two guys walk into the members' stand at the back and walked up the staircases to go and sit in the top of the stand. Now, I then found out one of them was Richard Harris.
1: Yes.
0: I went upstairs with a camera crew, sat down with him, and we did an interview. Asked him if he would do it, and we talked about This Sporting Life, and we... I'd love to know where that film is now. It was a terrific chat with him. And the lines that he said, he was sitting in the top deck of the member stand, and he simply said, I would have loved to have known what it was like to walk out here with this place full.
1: Really?
0: Yeah.
3: Yeah.
1: Oh, well, you know, well, that... Yeah, they just represented what it was then. Like, rugby league was a big thing in the north of England, and even in France in the early 50s. So,
0: yeah.
1: I don't know, we lost something. I don't know why. Maybe it is the soccer ball, but maybe they need some help from the NRL. They've got 70 million people there.
2: Top heavy.
0: Yeah.
2: Welsh rugby used to be the epicentre of the world, of the game of rugby. Some of the greatest players ever lived came out of Wales, and the clubs everywhere in the valleys, and they were the strongest clubs in the world. The Welsh club comp.
0: Yeah.
2: Well, the same thing. All the mines in the valleys and tough men who'd go and play footy on the weekends, those mines don't exist. So the populations of those towns that had those rugby clubs, they all changed.
0: Yeah.
2: It's the same as the rugby league in the north of England.
0: Yep.
2: Just social change.
1: Yeah, it's interesting. Now, Pappy, I just have to ask you this. Sorry, did you grow up in eastern suburbs?
2: No.
1: Or did you play rugby here?
2: Epping. Epping Boys High.
1: Did you ever hear of the Bondo Boys? Like, a team they used to play out of the Bondo Pavilion, where red and black and then red collar?
2: No, not me.
1: No. No, okay.
2: Not me.
0: But he is it. But he's still a toff.
2: I grew up in Sydney suburbs.
3: Yeah.
2: Northwest, Epping Boys High.
0: Mm. All right.
1: And I'm just saying, like I grew up in an ethnic household, but, you know, sport and rugby, it can integrate you into the Australian life.
2: Oh, yeah.
1: My dad never wanted me to play, but, you know, we had coaches, a real dinky guy, Aussie coaches, who gave up their time and an effort to, you know, a lot of us were like Greek, Bulgarians, and, you know, and we played, and they helped us, and it was great.
2: Yeah.
0: Good call, Top Heavy. Good to chat with you.
3: You take care.
1: All the best to you.
0: Thank you, mate. And to you. Good on you. The Butcher. How are you?
3: Butcher.
4: Brian, how are you, mate?
0: Good.
4: Papi, did you go to Epping Boys High?
2: I did.
4: I went to Mars Brothers Eastwood.
2: There you go.
3: What year were you there, Butcher?
4: I'm nearly 80, mate. I was there in 45.
3: Oh, really? I got sent there.
4: And the 63, 64.
3: Yeah. I got sent there in the early 80s.
4: Wow.
3: Jeepers.
4: Was that Elder still there? And Brother Gilbertus and...
3: Yeah.
2: Gav couldn't tell you the names.
3: I'm 20 years behind you, but jeepers. Tell you what, it was a surprise. I lost an apprenticeship, and the old man said, you're going to your grandmother's, or you're going to this school. That's what happened.
4: That was the funny thing. That's why I got sent there, too, because I was just opening it.
3: Yeah.
4: What I rang you about was I was very fortunate from when I was about 60 to meet Tommy Radonikis. When he came to Campbelltown to coach Wests and on the State of Origin and all that, I became really, really good friends with him. I ended up going to his wedding there when he got married, and had a long story short, I went to his funeral. But I've got to tell you about the time he invited us, me and Boris owned the Court Tavern Hotel in Campbelltown. He invited us up to the Magic Millions, to John Single, and had a big... big room up there, big just thing up there, and we got invited up there. And now when we get up there, Tommy said to me, now make sure you study the form. He said, we're going to have a bet in every race, $10 each way. You have one bet, I have one bet, blah, blah, blah. I said, yeah, right, Tommy, no worries. Now we get up there, and we start betting, and Larry Correll was there. Larry Correll come up, and I met Larry Correll, and I met John Singleton. And halfway through the day, I'm there, and Tommy's come running, and he said, Lynch, he said, Have you got a bet? I said, I'm looking now, Tom. Didn't you study? I studied. And as he's looking over my shoulder, you wouldn't believe it, Bob Hawke come up and said, Tommy. And Tommy said to me, Lynch, have you got the horse? I said, wait a second, Tommy. Bob Hawke said, Tommy. He said, Lynch, have you got the horse? I said, just a second. And Bob Hawke said, Tommy. He said, Tom. He said, Bob, turn. Wait. He said, I'm talking to Lynch. He said, when I'm finished talking to Lynch, I'll talk to you.
0: Fantastic.
3: That's gold.
2: That is very good.
0: Good on you, Butcher. Fantastic.
3: What a great moment. Yeah. Cheers, Butch.
0: There you go.
3: That's hilarious.
0: That's a great yarn.
3: Oh, yeah. I mean, can you imagine that? Bob Hawke, he's just got used to sort of running everything and being... I played under Hawkey in the Prime Minister's 11. He's seriously the most astonishing 2 days of my existence. Mm. His life... Can you imagine... Do you sort of think if we had a Bob Hawke or a Keating or a John Howard or something, we'd be running this joint completely differently, wouldn't we?
0: Well, the Labor Party would be a lot different than it currently is, yes. Back with more, folks.
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6: Alexandria, McAvoy Street, westbound lane 1 taken out with a car into a building, just past the lights at Fountain Street, Lidcombe Crash southbound, Joseph Street, Botanica Drive, Princess Highway slowing southbound Blakehurst into Woodsylvania. Public transport is ready when you are. 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I'm Jeff Ollis. That's those traffic on 2SM 1260.
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0: In view of everything that's currently going on in the National Rugby League, the West Tigers have done well to lock away Jareem Buller. For we mentioned it yesterday.
1: Yeah, they have.
0: But for a good long period of 4 years, yeah.
1: Well, I mean, there's so much opportunity for players coming off contract. Whew.
0: G'day, Ant.
2: G'day, Graham. How are you, mate?
0: Ah, good, thank you.
2: Mate, nice to... thanks for taking the call. I just wanted to give a few guys a shout-out down in the Lismore area. I hosted a luncheon down there last Friday.
0: Yeah.
2: And it was called the Lunch with Your Mates, and it was to make an awareness for men's health and well-being and the alarming suicide rate in the area 4 years post the flood. And we had three legends of the league at the luncheon: Russia Cleal, Johnny Muggleton, and Craig Salvatore.
0: Yes, somebody else mentioned this the other day. Because our best wishes to everybody through 2LM. Yeah, so.
2: It was just terrific, and I just wanted to a bit of a shout out again, and the guys that ran it, David Noakes from the Bangalow Men's Shed, Grant Erickson, who was the local police commander, and at the pub it was run by the Durham family, Tony Durham, ex Seagulls player himself. But to hear the stories, and particularly Craig Salvatore. I mean, after the tragic loss of his wife in the Bali bombings, and the way he's conducted himself and raised his family, he's now got seven grandsons, and so but the way he's managed his life and the fact that the whole community got behind them, and to hear the stories from Crusher, and who started his career in Lismore, of course.
0: He would have told a few bozo stories, Crusher.
2: Oh, absolutely, and some of them privately too. Afterwards, over a few beers, which was but he and Bozo were that close, weren't they? I mean, they were
0: together at
2: East, and followed him to Manly, they were. And a bit of a shout out to Les Cleal too. Les is not doing all that; he's doing it a bit tough at the moment too, back in Warialda. But I mean, the fact that that Crusher drove up from Warhope and Muggo drove up from Sydney, it was you league blokes heaps your soul of the earth, and I just think that what they do for people is just fabulous.
0: Yeah, we often make mention to people that you might hear some bad stories in and around times about NRL players or whatever, but fans don't really get to fully understand how many trips, how much good stuff, how many visits and things they do,
2: Absolutely, and it continues on, doesn't it? I mean, they're not getting any younger, and Crusher brought a photo, an Origin winning photo, and with all autographed, and the Titans were there earlier this year too, of course, and they went to the Northern Rivers and had a big photo, team photo there. They donated a lot of their jerseys, and they raised over $2,000 in the auction and everything. So, but mate, there's a lot of people out there doing a great job for those not so
0: Well, I've never seen
2: all that well.
0: I've never ever seen Crusher dehydrated.
2: That's for sure, mate. I did help him on the day to make sure that he was well hydrated.
0: I thought you might.
2: It was a pleasure, mate. Another little anecdote. He was our garbo back in the day, back when we were at Manly at Balgala. And I said, mate, do you mind having a photo with the kids one morning? And there was a dozen kids in the street. And the kid that he had in his arms was my gun bloke, Troy,
0: who I took to the
2: luncheon. He was a little boy then, and he's 6'4" now. And I couldn't believe it was the same kid. So it was a nice moment for those guys to have a bit of a reunion. But, it was a good day.
0: Yeah, it's great to hear. I mean, because, they do so many wonderful things. Correct.
2: Yeah, and the Lismore area too. It's they've had another tragic blow the other day, of course, with the Marine Rescue, the boys who gave their lives up to try and save that yacht out of the Ballina Bar, and that was absolutely tragic.
0: I couldn't believe it when I saw that on the news. Couldn't believe it.
2: How many more hits can they have? And it was our hearts go out to the community down there as well.
0: Yeah. Ian, really appreciate your call, mate, to give him a to give all those guys a bit of a rap.
2: Thanks, mate. Thanks a lot.
3: Thanks. Good on you, man. Well done, mate.
0: Yeah, best wishes to everybody in Lismore listening through 2LM. Yeah,
3: what they went through, difficult, not easy.
0: Hmm.
3: We saw the three floods happen here in the Hawkesbury River in 14 months.
0: Yeah.
3: And I had a cabin on the side, but the enormity of water just wiped out the entire cabin. Now all of a sudden, flood one, things are okay. You know, I've just survived. Flood two was literally halfway through the cabin. Then we couldn't clean stuff out. We didn't even know number three was going to come. I think it was 4.5 months later. Wiped the entire thing into the and ends up somewhere in the water. Who has a clue where or what it is? So, I mean, I got no answers. Very, very tough one. I just hope they're doing okay. It's all you can do or share and care in any way. As a group.
0: Yeah. Our tips, of course, into round 10 of the National Rugby League coming up shortly with the late news, of course, today that there's going to be some changes to the Rabbitohs. No Latrell Mitchell. Massive.
1: And back injury, apparently. So I don't know how just Dougie's theories are going to pan out, but interesting.
0: G'day, Nipper.
4: G'day, Graham, Pappy, Robbo, how are we this
0: Nipper.
4: Afternoon?
0: We're good, Nip.
4: That's the go. Just got a quick one, mate. We're talking about, you've been talking about scrums and everything over the last few days.
0: Yeah.
4: Just want to go back to something that happened to me many years ago. My father was the coach of the tight side, and I played hooker.
0: Yeah.
4: So he taught me about, he said, you want to win more ball out of the scrums? He said, I'm going to tell you. He said, wrap your fingers around the props collars.
0: Yep.
4: He says, if you do that, he says, it'll let you get lower in the scrum. He said, and you can get in and get the ball a bit better. All right, no worries at all. So anyway, we packed the scrum. They had the loose head. I thought, oh, gee, here we go. So I got down, ready to go. Ball's gone in. I've gone straight at the ball, hooked it, got it back off them. We won the scrum. The referee penalised me, feet across. I said, you're kidding. Anyway, they got the penalty. You wouldn't believe who the referee was.
0: Mm-hmm.
4: My old man. he stung me. He stung me in the first one. So I went, oh, you've got to be kidding. Anyway, it was just a quick one today. Boys, I just thought I'd let you know that one back in the day when we had real scrums. And
3: The fact that you remember it.
4: Oh, no, I remember it because I said to him after the game, what the hell was that all about? And he said, well, you got to learn by your mistakes.
3: Yeah. don't you think it's the same? Sport teaches you lots about life. If I said to you, like in your working life or whatever, there would be numerous things that gone left field you didn't like, but you learned, made better of it, forged
4: exactly.
3: on. There you
4: yeah,
3: go.
4: Absolutely, absolutely. Yeah, but also he didn't tell me either that by wrapping my fingers around the props collars, that they're going to break away. I don't know how many times I've dislocated my finger.
0: Just imagine the guys of today packing down a scrum against guys from the 70s and early 80s.
4: No.
1: I know.
0: The things that they'd learned, God.
4: Oh, yeah. There was plenty went on in those scrums in those days. I was playing juniors too, so.
3: Yeah.
1: Except the guys of the 70s and 80s, you know, they're getting on now.
3: That's exactly right.
4: We are. I'm well and truly into the, well in the 60s, so.
0: I think they'd still win the ball, actually. Don't worry about that.
4: Well, you never know.
0: All right, Nipper.
4: Good on you, boys. Thanks a lot.
0: Yeah,
4: thanks,
0: good Nipper. One, mate. Thanks for joining us.
3: Cheers, mate.
0: Of course, our tips coming up, folks. Round 10 of the National Rugby League. We're coming back with all of our own thoughts after the news.
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6: M5 northbound off the Hume motorway, busy up towards Kurrajong Road and the Hume Highway, citybound. And a car into a building, that's affecting westbound lane 1, McAvoy Street, Alexandria, past the lights at Fountain Street. Score yourself a deal at Amart with 20 to 50% off all lounges, sofas and recliners. That's right, 20 to 50% off all lounges, sofas and recliners. 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I'm Jeff Wallace. Says traffic on 2SM 1269.
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18: Good afternoon, I'm Patrick Morrow. Australia's Department of Foreign Affairs and Trade says it has not had any contact with Syrian officials about the return of a group of Australian women and children with links to the Islamic State terrorist group. As the 13 women and children linked to the terror group are expected to land in Australia in the next hour. It's expected some of the group will land in Sydney and Melbourne. Australian Federal Police Commissioner Chrissy Barrett has warned that some individuals will be arrested and face charges. The Special Envoy to Combat Anti-Semitism in Australia, Gillian Siegel, has given evidence at the Royal Commission into Anti-Semitism and Social Cohesion. It is the fourth day of public hearings in Sydney. Ms. Siegel told the Royal Commission that anti-Semitism is spreading like a virus.
19: And it's not completely without complexity. Because, as you would have heard, I'm sure others have stated, anti-Semitism is a virus. It's an illness that has morphed and mutated over time.
18: A 25-year-old man has died after allegedly being stabbed by a fellow inmate at the Wellington Correctional Facility in central west New South Wales. A 26-year-old man has been charged with murder over the incident, which occurred yesterday afternoon. A report will be prepared for the coroner, while the accused will appear in court later this year. The New South Wales government has passed laws to help strengthen councils' powers to shut down unlawful places of public worship. Under the new laws, places of worship will be required to consult with the New South Wales Police during the planning approval process. The measures have been put in place in response to last year's Bondi Beach terror attack. Queensland Premier David Crisafulli has ruled out a cabinet reshuffle and is standing by Ministers Tim Manda and Amanda Cam. The Premier has insisted that Manda and Cam did not breach conflict of interest rules over their on and again, off again relationship. Labor opposition leader Stephen Miles claimed the Premier's cabinet was compromised from day one. New South Wales police have released CCTV footage of the moment where a man was allegedly kidnapped at gunpoint in Sydney's west. The 43-year-old man was pulled from a car at a Bass Hill home last Tuesday night, where a group of men dragged him into another vehicle. One of the men discharged a firearm as they detained the 43-year-old before fleeing the scene. The male victim has since been released and taken to hospital for treatment. US President Donald Trump has predicted that the war in Iran will be over quickly. Mr. Trump says that most people understand his goal of ending Tehran's nuclear ambitions. His comments come after Iran says a US proposal to end the war is still being considered. Calls today for more specialist nurses to help in the fight against Australia's deadliest cancer. 11 hospitals are trialling dedicated lung nurses. Mark Brook, CEO of the Lung Foundation, says every hospital needs one.
17: So under the Lung Foundation Australia model, specialist lung cancer nurses work in respiratory medicine right at the beginning when someone is first suspected of having lung cancer or being diagnosed with lung cancer. So these nurses are the best of the best in understanding how to support patients.
18: In sport, Brisbane Bronco Ben Hunt is on the verge of playing in this weekend's clash against Manly as he looks to make an early comeback from a knee injury. Hunt is not expected to play for back at least another 2 weeks, but remains in the Broncos' extended squad. Brisbane Lions player Kobe Evans has been banned for 4 matches for using a homophobic slur in a VFL match. He pleaded guilty to conduct unbecoming after abusing a Coburg opponent in a VFL game, and South Australia has secured the Men's Australian Open Golf Tournament from 2028. In finance, the All Ordinaries has closed up 90 points, 9,107, and one Australian dollar is buying 72.53 US cents. 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Partly cloudy with west to southwesterly winds. Sunny with westerly winds tomorrow, with temperatures ranging from 9 to 22 in the city, 2 to 21 in the west. Looking further ahead, sunny for Saturday and Sunday. At the moment in the city, it's 14, Bankstown 14, Penrith 14, Richmond 14. That's the latest 2SM News. I'm Patrick Mulroe.
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20: This is rugby league. And it's the Warriors who put boot to ball. The Canberra Raiders, so close to the finals last year, and it's the veteran Josh Papali'i, gang tackle. Now Seth Chris reaches out, and I think he's planted it on the line. Fogarty, Warriors on the back foot, Strange, it's not an even line of defence, it's a try! Xavier Savage! Intercept! It's Savage! He's away! They're chasing! Lyotel for the other side of the field! But it's Xavier Savage! Goodbye! Raiders have 3! Taras DeVita. On it goes! Poppy gets it on! They're in the Warriors! Capel on the wing! Oh boy, they needed that! It's picked up by Chris and he's over! If it counts, it's a double for Sam Chris! The mission, and they have run over the Warriors 30-8.
7: Call the boys now, 13 12 69.
0: Welcome back aboard, folks. Final out tonight here on Talkin' Sport, but a good one too, because we need to get to our tips into round 10 of the National Rugby League. And first up tonight, of course, it is the Dolphins up at Suncorp, up against the Bulldogs. Both teams absolutely desperate for a win. And let me just add that it looks like there's no Matt Burton for the Bulldogs. Pappy, I think... And Robbo, I think I'll be expecting Sean O'Sullivan to play.
1: Yeah.
0: And maybe Galvin to 5'8".
1: I would think so.
0: Yeah. So we'll just have to wait for confirmation.
1: That makes sense to me. This one's at Suncorp. I'm going to go with the Dolphins here. They've been reasonable in recent times. They lost four straight before getting up over the Storm. And the Dogs haven't shown enough to me, but if, yeah. Mm. So, Dolphins.
3: Yeah. Well, I'm going to go to the Dolphins. Can I just quickly ask you, Graham, do you think that your team can just all of a sudden play well?
0: Oh, I think they can lift, yes, enormously. They've got a lot of talent still on the team. Look, I'm expecting them to rely very heavily on their back rowers, Tupanua and Preston working left and right of the field. But I'll also put the pressure on Bronson Cherry and Stephen Crichton. They need to be playing well. They'll still get good service from Galvin and also Sean O'Sullivan. So, look, it certainly throws the Bulldogs' normal pattern out.
3: Yeah.
0: But they are under pressure and they are renowned for lifting when under pressure. Bulldogs. Roosters, Titans. Pappy?
1: This one's tomorrow.

0: This one's
1: at 6.
0: Yeah, Gosford. So a Central Coast match. Roosters pretty good there, just between you and I. And they've also been pretty good against the Titans over time. So Roosters, I'm expecting them to play well.
2: Yeah, Roosters for me, Graham.
1: Well, look, I've got to go Roosters. There's so many points in them. The Titans have been struggling. It's the sort of game that big Tino Fasua Maliari might lift. I mean, he hasn't played great this year. I don't think he's been at his absolute best. But, yes, the Roosters. And then, of course, the main game, 8
0: prime
1: p.m.
0: Prime time Friday.
1: Cowboys and Eels up at Queensland Bank Stadium up at Townie.
0: Seems an odd choice for a Friday night prime time fixture.
1: It certainly does.
0: Cowboys v Eels. I think there's some better matches on offer.
2: Mm.
0: Certainly. So I think the Cowboys at home, they've shown me enough in recent times, apart from the shocker they had a couple of weeks back. Cowboys.
2: Yep.
0: Playing too well.
2: It's one of those weeks. It's very rare for us to be like this, but we're all on the same page.
0: And they're Queenslanders, most of them, and we've got Origin around the corner.
2: Yeah.
0: So blokes will be they'll be playing out of this.
2: Selection opportunity.
1: Yeah, I can't go against the Cowboys at home. And then, of course, Dragons and Knights coming your way.
2: Okay,
1: Saturday.
2: let me throw this in, Pappy, quickly. Do you think that there's going to be a week where they get out of the bottom of the birdcage and they have a victory, Dragons?
0: There will be a week, yes.
2: And to me, the Newcastle Knights look astonishing.
0: It's a day game. I'm not sure the weather predicted, but let's assume the weather's half decent Saturday, 3 o'clock start. The Knights have got speed and flair in that back line, and they might do some damage on the Dragons.
2: Well, I'm going the Knights. I love the Knights, but I'm just saying, when are they going to surprise the hell out of us, the Dragons?
1: Well, that'll be when you tip them.
0: Yeah. I'm
2: sitting on the fence today, Graham. Sorry.
0: They will have a win. At some point.
2: Yeah.
1: Newcastle, of course, to win on the back of great form last week. Now, this is an interesting game. The Rabbitohs and Sharks, which is Saturday, 5:30 at Accor. But
2: let me ask you.
1: There is no Latrell Mitchell.
2: Well, let me ask you why it's $2.20 and $1.60 in the betting and Sharks are $1.60. Tell me, I would not have thought that come yesterday or the day before.
0: That's all because Latrell was ruled out today. Late.
2: There you go. That's what a couple of people said at the cuppa this morning. They all immediately thought, what's going on?
0: Well, he only got ruled out this afternoon.
2: Yeah,
0: so,
2: it was iffy if he wasn't
0: Sharks
2: playing.
0: Sharks were favourites. Rabbitohs were strong favourites until this afternoon.
2: Yeah,
0: so
2: okay.
0: I'm now going to
2: big call.
0: Tip the Sharks.
2: Wow. Mm, yeah, me too, actually. Yeah.
1: Yeah, they could be on a roll.
2: This is very rare.
1: I might lean your way.
0: We've got a new halfback. Jai Gray back from injury, so Dufty's out at fullback. Campbell Graham playing in the centres first time this year. Edward Cossey on the wing for his first start this year. Yeah, there's a little bit of disruption there. I don't know what Cody will make of all of that, but I think he's really enjoyed having Latrell outside him. So, yeah, he'll either come up with a new game plan.
1: Fascinating.
0: Yeah,
1: yes.
0: It is.
2: That's a word for it.
0: I'm on the Sharks.
1: Okay. Sharks. Me too. Four Pines will host Saturday night. The Sea Eagles and the Broncos. This is a good game.
0: It is a good game.
2: I'm going for the Broncos for this game. I know that might surprise you.
0: A little bit. Look, they have been so good, undermanned in recent times, the Broncos, and have found a way to win games I didn't think they could. So this Madge McGuire toughness.
2: You want to know why?
0: Sure.
2: I think Manly are a good side. But I think that they're going to be at home under pressure against a good side, and I think this side that is having people go left, right and centre with injuries, etc., they'll go, let's just go for it. We're away from home. Not as much pressure we're going to bring. So that's why I'm doing it.
0: I'm going the Sea Eagles at Brookie.
1: Yeah, I'm running with you, Pappy. And I'm going to do that on the back of a pretty consistent performance across the paddock.
2: That's true.
1: Of the Sea Eagles.
0: No Staggs, no yeah. Reynolds. No. Haas still missing. Jensen still missing.
1: Thomas Duffy yeah. and Ezra Mamm. Look, you know,

0: Look, there's some good young kids, and you've also got Reece Walsh, who could do anything.
1: Well, that's the difference. If we're talking in a huge way, Reece Walsh, then he's good enough to lift them across the line.
2: That's why. And look, it's rare. I had to go that way because it's rare. It's 11 years ago that us three were all married on the same day.
0: Jamal Fogarty is back.
2: All went to the same teams.
0: It's Jamal Fogarty back for Manly. I think he'll add a little bit of maturity.
2: Really?
0: Toletau Kola at the back. I think he's probably going to have a big game.
1: And they will be flying, as I have said for some time, at Ezra Mam's side of the defensive lineup. Sunday, 3 p.m. at the Melbourne Storm up against the Tigers.
2: You know who the who's the $1.50?
0: Storm.
2: Yeah. Can you believe it? One bad week.
0: I can.
2: And the West Tigers just cop it.
0: No. It's not. It's they're not. They're outsiders based on personnel and the weight of gamblers' money.
2: You know what? West Tigers. You look at those. You know, judgment, and you come together as a group and you take these blokes on. Carve them up. You can do it.
0: Melbourne to have a win.
2: Tigers.
1: Yeah, the Melbourne Storm, I am expecting them to strike back. I say that with absolutely no confidence because there's...
0: The Empire strikes back.
1: There's enough there in that lineup of the West Tigers to continue to do what they've been doing.
0: Well, except that they didn't do that last week, right? Dewey missing, Buller missing, Appy missing.
1: Jock Madden and Luai is the key. If they can gel on the back of a decent performance by the forwards, then that's what they need.
0: Yeah.
1: To wrap it all up, it's a good game again. Geez, this is a good game. This one, 4:05.
2: I already know what you two are going to say.
1: GIO Stadium, the Raiders and the Panthers.
0: Panthers for me.
2: I'm going the Raiders. I'm going the Raiders. They're at home. They're in need. They've gone up against many brick walls in the last 5 weeks. I just think they might surprise on a Sunday afternoon. I've seen them surprise people on a Sunday, Arvo.
1: I don't think it's a major surprise if the Raiders win.
0: No. They've got a good side and they're capable.
2: But, Graham, I mean, what?
0: We're talking minor premiers. Last year's minor premiers.
2: In the betting, they're huge.
1: They're at home. They're just coming off a win where they played well.
2: Graham, I'm telling you, mate, they're huge in the betting.
1: So what?
2: Well, $3.80 and $1.20.
0: That's because they've won four games out of nine.
2: I know.
1: Yeah.
0: Against a team that's lost one.
2: We'll see.
1: Look, I've got to stay with the Panthers, but I do expect this to be a really good clash.
0: The sort of games Ricky gets teams up for.
1: He will be firing them up.
0: Yes, he will.
1: Yeah. It'll be interesting to see if his forwards can be consistent against a very good pack.
0: Hudson Young back is huge for them.
1: There you go, 13-12-69, folks. That open line number to come aboard and join us. We're back to talk a bit of golf right after this.
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4: Little park, a breakdown inside the roundabout, the Horsey Drive, Cow Pasture Road. Alexandria, car into a building, McAvoy Street, Fountain Street, westbound and roads, a broken down truck southbound, Concord Road, Mary Street. For the one who's always been there, celebrate her this Mother's Day with Pandora. Discover bracelets and necklaces with a personalised engraving she'll love. 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I'm Jeff Wallace. That's Az Traffic on 2SM 1260.
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0: plenty happening in the world of golf, and plenty also with a big, big question mark in the world of golf. Let's talk golf with Larry Canning. Hi, Larry.
1: How are you, boys?
0: Good, Larry.
2: Excellent.
0: Yeah. What is going to happen with LIV Golf?
1: Isn't it? That's the question on everyone's lips. It's simmered down over the last few weeks since it was first announced. It was just naturally assumed, particularly by the outspoken critics, that it was just going to fall over. That was the end of LIV Golf. And how are they going to find their way back to the PGA Tour? This was coming from all the American commentators.
0: Yeah.
1: And the PGA itself even. And I thought then, I can't see that as just being it. There's got to be more to it. And I've been following it closely as much as I can. I've got a contact, but I've got to wait till he gets back now from America before I can chat with him. So I'll get some more stuff on inside stuff and opinions from the players in a week or two. But at the moment, I reckon it will survive. I think they're clever enough. They've put very smart people now in charge of reigniting it, it's reselling it, rebranding it.
0: Yeah, I'd be very surprised if, of course, those behind it, the Saudis, that they would have enough contacts around the world to be maybe calling in a few favours.
1: Yeah, well, Aramco is big in golf. They sponsor players and tournaments. They're very heavily into the LPGA events.
0: Yep.
1: Aramco is a massive Saudi Arabian oil company. Well, it doesn't get more large than oil companies in Saudi Arabia, but Aramco pretty well owns it. So I think there's going to be some sort of connection with that. I still believe there's going to be some kind of association with the DP World Tour, the European PGA.
0: Ah, okay.
1: There's a doorway there. They can't do anything with the contract they've signed with the PGA Tour.
0: Yep.
1: It's hard for them to get out now at this particular minute. So there would be lots of legal things they have to jump through. But 227 is a different year totally in terms of the contract.
0: Mm.
1: It doesn't finish until 2035. But there's an opening for 2027 for DP World Tour and LIV to jump on board with each other. Now, the DP World Tour already have their infrastructure in place.
0: Yeah.
1: They have all the national opens. They are the World Tour by their name.
0: Yeah.
1: And that's what LIV Golf is about. You know, I'm not a massive supporter of Saudi Arabia. Sorry, Saudi Arabians, but I'm definitely a massive supporter of LIV Golf and what it's done for Australian golf.
0: Yeah, absolutely. Golf
1: for as long as I have, it's been massive. Yeah. Massive. It's rediscovered the game. And we're now being seen around the world again.
2: Would be some nervous people about. I mean, there's a massive golf course development taking place north of Adelaide City that was going to be exclusively, was it not, for LIV. So our big tournament's traditionally been at the Grange down there, and it's massive. What, any chance that just becomes a stop on the DP World Tour?
1: Yes, that's an option for sure. Yeah, that could well be the case. But Peter Mullinhouse, Mullows. Yeah, our mate. Yeah. he has suggested. Well, he said that he's got things in place to survive without LIV if he has to. He'd rather not. But he's being assured by Scott O'Neill, the CEO of LIV, that there will be LIV next year. Maybe watered down version, or maybe DP World Tour version.
2: Well,
1: whatever it is.
2: I've got a question, and you're talking that it's likely to survive. I've seen some quotes from Cameron Smith saying, "Yeah, no, it'll be all right. We'll be good to go." If the Saudis pulled out, however many hundreds of millions, right?
1: Mm-hmm.
2: Who steps in to fund it? Because without that money, I don't know. It must have an effect. I mean, they've been playing for millions. And does that continue? Probably not without the Saudi cash.
1: The LIV Golf as we know it, I believe, will no longer be that. It will be another model. I don't know how much they'll be playing for. I can't imagine they'll retain those really top end players if they play for.
2: Well, didn't John Rahm
1: to like eight or nine or be somewhere between 5 and 8 or 9 or 10 million or something in a bet instead of 30?
2: Yeah.
1: There's a big effect, and all the infrastructure, guys. That thing in Adelaide, my God, that was a city. That was a new part of Adelaide they created. For that week. So they don't need all that. I mean, the music stars they get there worth tens and maybe hundreds of thousands, I suppose, over the year. Probably millions. So they don't need that. They can work it another way, and think more about. I mean, the team gig has to improve, and they're going to be working hard on that. But just the players, just market the players again. Mm. Just think about who's playing in these national opens around the world.
2: How does the attraction remain though for players? The attraction in the past with Liv, let's be fair, dinkum, in almost every case is cash. Now, if the bottomless pit of cash has dried up, what remains as the attraction for players who've now lost world ranking points? They feel whatever, they'll be pretty keen to just get back into the old scene, won't they?
1: I think there's a lot of angst between DeChambeau, Ram, and the PGA Tour. So two keynote speakers are those two guys.
0: Yeah,
1: they're not keen to go back to America. I mean, DeChambeau's had talks, and if he doesn't get his way, the dummy flies out of the golf bag and off he goes.
2: I agree with all that, except they don't need money's not an issue for them. They'll never have to work another day, nor will their grandchildren. They've got generational wealth, hundreds and hundreds of millions of dollars, those two. But it's the others. You can't have a tournament with two players.
1: Yeah. There is no long-term strategy for the youngsters and the guys that jumped even before their careers were big, burgeoning, and now they've become great players. The David Puges and the Tommy McKibbins and Jose Ballesteros, those guys, I feel for them. Now,
0: Larry,
1: they can play in Europe. They can play there now, as is Elvis Smiley, and they can definitely. So there's a pathway for that.
0: Larry, we've got to go to a break quickly. Appreciate your time. Come back
2: to you, Larry.
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4: M7 Eastern Creek, a crash. It's northbound just past the Great Western Highway. Taking up the far right lanes, there are delays quickly building back across the M4 northbound for the M7. Epping, a broken down bus, Epping Road, Essex Street, westbound lane 1. Unlock a Volkswagen deal this end of financial year. 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That's those traffic on 2SM 1269.
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0: Good afternoon, I'm Patrick Morrow. The so-called ISIS brides have arrived in Australia after spending time in refugee camps in Syria. Australia's Department of Foreign Affairs and Trade says it has not had any contact with Syrian officials about the return of the group of Australian women and children with links to the Islamic State terrorist group. The 13 women and children linked to the terror group have touched down this evening. Australian Federal Police are warning some of the individuals will be arrested and face charges. An East Coast gas reserve will force gas companies to save 20% of their export volumes for the Australian market. The new federal government policy is expected to reduce domestic gas prices. Federal Energy Minister Chris Bowen says it will put downward pressure on prices.
1: It's part of the mix. We look at the ISP, we look at the gas statement of opportunities, we look at the needs for gas generation. As I said, gas-fired power stations are a useful support mechanism for renewables. That's the case with growing electricity demand, it's the case without growing electricity demand. But obviously, growing electricity demand, we've had two quarters of record electricity demand, and the grid has coped very, very well because of renewables and batteries, and also because of gas.
0: The driver of a Greyhound bus involved in a triple fatal Queensland Bruce Highway crash in June of 2024 has been found not guilty by a jury panel. 53-year-old Peter Jason Caffé pleaded not guilty to the charge of dangerous driving causing death and grievous bodily harm at the beginning of the trial. A panel of 12 jurors delivered a unanimous not guilty verdict today after 11 hours of deliberations. The federal government has committed $5.9 million to combating illegal tobacco trade in the Northern Territory. The Northern Territory has the highest percentage of smokers in the country, as illicit tobacco trade has links to organised crime. In sport, Matt Burton could miss tonight's clash for the Bulldogs as they take on the Dolphins as he battles an illness. Burton will be given an hour before the game to prove his fitness. Australia will tour Pakistan for a three-match one-day international series for the first time since 2022. The series will get underway on May 30 this year, and Collingwood's Darcy Cameron will line up against Geelong after an ankle concern during the week. In finance, the All Ordinaries has closed up 90 points, 9,107, and one Australian dollar is buying 72.55 US cents. 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Partly cloudy with west to southwesterly winds. Sunny with westerly winds tomorrow. Temperatures ranging from 9 to 22 in the city, 2 to 21 in the west. Looking further ahead, sunny for Saturday and Sunday. At the moment, in the city it's 14, Bankstown 13, Penrith 13, Richmond 13. That's the latest Super SM News. I'm Patrick Morrow.
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0: Thank you again for hanging on, folks. Appreciate that. We had to get through that golf with Larry Canning. G'day, Simon.
1: Hi, g'day, guys. How are you today?
0: Okay.
1: Yeah, I was going to talk to you.
0: No. Right. My answer is no.
1: Okay. Well, I talked to you about, you know, the merger between St. George and Illawarra.
0: Mm.
1: You remember the Northern Eagles with Manly and North Sydney?
0: Mm-hmm. Yep.
1: What made them go into, what made Manly go into Manly again? And they got rid of North Sydney?
0: Because Manly were allowed to go back into the competition once Super League and the Australian Rugby League settled their differences, and Manly got the last franchise.
1: Would it ever happen to St. George of Illawarra? Would it ever will happen one day?
0: No, well, they're currently, they're in, and they're not going anywhere.
1: No, I'm not saying right now. I'm saying, just say 5 years, 6 years down, would they ever split apart?
2: It's possible.
0: That would be possible, yes.
2: Yeah.
1: Would that be more St. George, St. George would be more popular than Illawarra?
0: Well, you would have to be very careful because the numbers of crowds and whatnot are shifting, and I would have thought that their base is nearly better.
2: I think the power
0: down at Wollongong.
2: Yeah,
0: now.
2: I think the power's Illawarra, is it not?
0: Yeah.
2: Are the owners and the owners, the majority owners, are Illawarra people, are they?
0: Correct.
2: Yeah.
0: Wynn.
2: Yeah.
1: St. George wouldn't fold. Illawarra wouldn't fold. In other words.
2: Who knows? It would require some pretty big blow up.
0: Yes.
2: And, you know.
1: The other question, do these guys don't give St. George a good chance?
2: They have a chance. They have a chance, but I'm tipping Newcastle.
1: Yeah, because St. George got a good record against Newcastle. But I don't know, this guy, I've got a feeling this week they might get up. If they don't get up this week, you know, it's funny. I think this week is the starting of the for St. George to get up.
0: This is the start.
1: They're on a bit of a run.
0: A bit of a run. Okay, right now.
1: I'm not saying a big run. I'm saying small run. For the time being, yes.
0: Okay. Well, it's nice that you're still there cheering for your team.
1: And I reckon if they can knock off Newcastle, I think we can knock off Penrith.
0: Okay. You are certainly aiming high, Simon.
1: We knocked them off before too, with Penrith, you know.
0: Okay.
1: We knocked them off. We knocked off Newcastle. There's only a couple of sides we can never knock off.
0: Yeah.
1: That's the Roosters, Canterbury and someone else.
0: Mm. Well, I wish you well, but I can't run with you.
1: No, don't run with me. Please, Graham. Done.
0: Okay.
1: Yet.
0: All right, Simon. Good luck, mate.
1: All the best. Have a good weekend, guys.
0: You too. Thanks,
3: mate. Cheers, Simon.
0: Good luck, Simon.
1: Bye-bye.
0: Yeah. Hello, Triple P.
3: Triple.
2: Hey, Triple.
4: Hey, Graham. Baby, Gav. Gav, I asked the blokes the other week, just before Anzac Day, I was only 19, the song. What's it about? I've never been able to understand it.
3: It's about John Schumann's, you'll hear when he says Mum and Dad and Denny walk the park. Do you remember the start? Mum and Dad and Denny. And Denny was his girlfriend at the time and became his wife of now 44 years. But Denny's brother is Michael. Michael Storen, or Mick Storen, and his mate was Frank Hunt, and they both went to Vietnam. And basically it's telling their story. When Mick came home, he couldn't talk about it. It was so difficult. So John Schumann, obviously knowing him, started to speak to him, and he was so inspired by what they went through. He said this amazing comment. He said, "Do you know, it takes me 2 and 3 and 4 or 5 hours sometimes to write songs. How in God's name do I just walk in? It takes me 14 minutes to write this song." And it became, 4 weeks later, it covered Australia. And then I don't know how much longer. I think it was sort of 6 and 7, 8 months. It started to go across the world. So, mate, it was. And you know what the biggest thing was? You're the right age. You know that when we would never, when me and Pappy, for example, or maybe even Graham, when we were at school, no one would speak about Vietnam. You weren't allowed to. And that was the song that broke the brick wall down. And look how young people celebrate Anzac Day today across all frameworks of people who have given us a life. Just quickly, you've got me on this Triple P, but I got asked to do it because I played for Australia. I said in the thing, I said, after listening to these people who have served at war and me doing this song, I said, to be really honest, none of us would be going to the Olympics or representing cricket for Australia or anything for Australia if these people didn't put their lives on the line for this country. So that's what blew me away about doing it. It's actually very difficult on Anzac Day.
4: Were they conscripts?
3: Yeah, absolutely.
0: Yeah.
4: No, the blokes that the song was about.
3: Yes.
0: Absolutely.
3: Yep. Mick Doran and Frank Hunt.
4: Well, that's wrong because the conscript age was 20.
3: Well, all that I know...
4: All I know is I missed it by a month.
3: Well, Triple, I've met numerous people who... Oh, John Schumann admits that, you know, he didn't get selected, but he talks... I've met other people who just didn't get selected. Other people did, but the point was, you know, 18, 19, 20, people were getting sent,
4: no,
3: mate.
4: They weren't conscripts at 18 or 19. They were conscripts at 20 years of age.
0: Mm. Yeah.
3: Well,
4: anyway, on a lighter note, Richard Harris Graham, one of my all-time favourites.
0: Yeah.
4: Did he tell you that he broke his nose a couple of times making that movie?
0: No, he didn't, but really? we talked about it. He loved the game and a big rugby fan as well. But he was just sitting there. He just stopped by with the guy that was looking after him in Sydney to view the Sydney Cricket Ground and walk up. And here they were in the ladies, the ladies' stand, the members' stand upstairs. Mm. Yeah.
4: Was the hill there?
0: Yes. Mm. Yeah.
2: The old scoreboard.
0: Yeah.
4: Did you ask about him, his worldwide hit?
0: No, I didn't. No.
3: What was it?
4: MacArthur Park.
3: Oh, yes. What a great song.
0: No.
4: That used to bamboozle the DJs because they couldn't understand what all the fuss was about.
3: Wow, that's an astonishing song.
4: I've got the album, MacArthur Park album. They're all songs written by Jimmy Webb. Jesus, a great album.
3: Oh, Jimmy Webb did so much, mate.
2: Yeah.
3: He did astonishing amount of songs. I mean, you can't even add them up.
4: Oh, yeah.
2: Galveston, Wichita Lineman.
3: Galveston.
4: Now, these are a lot of songs that weren't hits for Jimmy Webb, but that Richard Harris sung on the album. But it's a terrific album.
3: I never really understood how, because I was always told MacArthur Park was very cold, but how can MacArthur Park actually be melting in the dark?
4: No, it's the cake that's melting in the dark.
3: Ah, there
2: it's
3: you
2: the
3: go.
2: Cake, yeah.
4: And the cake is...
2: was left out in the rain.
3: Oh, sorry. Yeah. The green icing flowing down. Come on. Sorry about that.
4: And my interpretation of it is that the cake was full of dope.
3: You've got to be kidding me.
2: Well, you have taken a bit of poetic license there.
3: Well, why in God's name does he say he recalls the yellow cotton dress foaming like a wave? I mean, what's going on?
2: Yeah.
4: He's always a guy,
2: weird.
4: Didn't he?
2: Oh, wow. Maybe.
3: It's astonishing.
4: Yeah, it's just a great song. It goes for, 7.5 minutes. Yeah.
3: I just don't think...
4: You should play it one day in between.
2: No.
3: I don't think that if you've won a rugby league game or a Sheffield Shield, you're not in playing that song in the dressing room. You just, you know...
4: Yeah, just kick back.
3: That's right.
4: Yeah. With the top 10 sporting clubs in the world...
2: Brands.
0: Yeah.
4: It's on Google. I got my grandson to Google them.
0: Oh, yeah.
4: And there's some interesting names in there.
3: Really?
0: Okay. Go on.
4: Oh, I can't remember. It was a month ago.
2: Oh, you haven't got
4: it? What day is it?
2: It's Thursday.
4: Okay. Well, I can't remember a month ago.
3: Alrighty.
2: Oh, it was a month ago. All
3: right. You're not on your own there.
2: Oh, it wasn't a topic a month ago. It was only a topic today.
4: Well, I only thought of it a month ago, and I thought it was interesting.
2: Right.
0: Okay.
4: Good on you, lads.
0: Good to speak to you, Triple.
2: Well done, Triple.
4: See you later.
2: Thank you, mate.
0: Thank you, mate. Yeah.
2: There you go.
0: MacArthur Park.
3: Do you remember the song, Graham?
2: Jimmy.
0: Mm, yeah.
2: Jimmy Webb I saw live here at the basement.
3: Are you serious? You didn't tell me? How long ago was that?
2: Long time. Long time. Probably 20 years, maybe 20 plus years. Anyhow, so he comes, he never sang his own songs. He used to write them and who used to sing them all?
3: Oh, mate.
2: Glenn Campbell.
3: Yeah. The list is long.
2: Anyway, so he never had a lot of faith in his ability to perform these songs. Anyway, as he got older, he came and performed them all the way they were written.
3: Really?
2: So he did them, and he did a song I'm trying to remember that. And he put out an album to go with his tour, Jimmy Webb. But he had a song. There was a song, "The Moon's a Harsh Mistress" or something like that, which I've never heard anyone do.
0: Really?
2: Anyway, he was terrific.
0: Mm.
2: Terrific.
3: I can't believe he wrote Wichita Lyman. Now, if that's not the greatest song, Graham, when you're driving home after you've just gone none for 148
2: off
3: 31 and got a golden duck.
2: That's such a big statement. If that's not the greatest song.
3: Mm. Oh, Wichita Lyman.
2: Well, now we're getting into dangerous areas in terms of the greatest song. I mean, my goodness.
3: It's astonishing, Pappy.
0: That's rubbish. Back after this.
5: 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Sydney traffic.
6: M70 St Creek, a crash northbound lane 3 just past the Great Western Highway. Delays forming back, approaching the Horsley Drive. And Alexandria, a car into a building, McAvoy Street, westbound past Thousand Street. The cash rate has increased for the third time this year. Interest rates will follow. 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I'm Jeff Hollis. That's our traffic on 2SM 12.
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0: Appreciate you hanging on again, fans. Thank you. Hello, Green Machine.
1: Hey, good afternoon, gentlemen. I was enjoying that song.
2: Yeah.
1: Just quickly, the gentleman who rang up yesterday about the six tackle rule, I actually agree with that, where they should only allow two per game and then go back to the old penalty. Because I reckon it's out of control.
2: Absolutely.
1: I watched the game between... I got KO for the first time in my life, I maxed out on footy on the weekend.
0: Yep.
1: But I watched that game against Penrith and Manly, and they're doing it again. And they're getting away with it, rolling the ball between their legs. They don't do it all the time, and that's why they're getting the six tackles, Penrith. They get the six tackle every time they roll. The opposition can't get back on.
3: Green Machine, you need to get over your Panther hatred, because every team a million times a game steps over the ball and doesn't play it properly.
2: That's right. Yeah.
3: You need to stop.
1: And the other thing I was going to ring out about, the end of the game, right? They passed the ball to Cleary. There was about 20 seconds to go.
3: Yeah, and he ran backwards. He ran down the clock. Good on him.
1: That was the Trevor Chappell underarm bowling.
0: Oh, stop it.
1: I mean, you got to be joking.
0: Green Machine, can you close your eyes just for 1 second?
1: I'll crash the vehicle.
3: Oh, don't.
0: Oh, you're driving. Okay.
1: Yeah. Because
0: I was just going to ask you to close your eyes, so I'm just going to say, Panthers, Panthers, Panthers, Panthers, Panthers. Okay?
1: Listen, you're killing me.
2: Didn't you hear me supporting you before?
3: I can't believe. I mean, see, the Panthers don't know the warmth of the welcome they're going to receive down there in Canberra over the weekend. You know, you're going to be you'll be taking them for dinner and, you know, tea and scones. It'll be fabulous for them.
0: And if you get beat on the weekend, don't ring the doctor, because I could even tell you that you will have pantheritis even worse.
2: Yeah.
3: I hope, just for you, Green Machine.
1: Yeah.
3: That really dodgy stuff happened and they sneak away with it and you blow up next week.
2: How do you feel now, Green Machine?
1: I'm devastated. I'll tell you something. You'll be hearing from me on Monday if the Raiders beat Penrith.
0: Yeah, that's... Oh,
3: well, I hope so.
0: That's if we take your call. Righto, Green Machine.
1: Okay, happy days.
0: Have a good night, mate. Thank you, Tar. Only got about 90 seconds. Sugar Ray.
4: Yeah, boys, I saw we're the best franchise sporting-wise. I don't know if it's in the top 10, but Chicago Bulls, thanks to Michael Jordan. I think Michael Jordan is larger than life.
0: Yeah. Were they then? Yes.
3: Yeah, I think then.
0: Are they now?
3: No.
4: But he bought basketball worldwide. Like, I didn't know anything about basketball until I saw him jump from the three-throw line and slam dunk it. Remember that one?
3: Freakish. Absolutely freakish.
4: Yeah. Hmm. And the way he competed as well. I think the best three sporting humans ever lived.
0: Yep.
4: Muhammad Ali, Michael Jordan, Kelly Slater. Three best.
3: Well, see, that's another topic that is very up for debate.
0: Yeah.
4: No, I put Jordan and Ali in the same bracket.
0: Wow.
2: That's a big call.
0: That's a huge school.
3: Yeah, Ali's not in mine.
2: Have they sung any songs about Michael Jordan? You know, like, Muhammad.
4: I want to be like Mike.
2: Okay.
0: There you go.
3: And they made a movie.
2: Yeah, they made a movie.
3: Called Air.
2: Yeah.
4: Oh, that was great, wasn't it?
2: Well, there you go. Sugar,
0: we're out of here.
4: All right, boys, have a good Thursday.
0: Thank you, mate. You too. You have a good Thursday night.
2: Cheers, mate.
0: Good on you, mate. Thank you. Before we go, folks, all three of us want to thank Aman, who has been taking all your calls for weeks and weeks. We're going to miss him. He's moving onwards and carving out a new position for himself.
2: That's right.
3: He's been back twice, yeah. Or you come back again.
2: Mm.
0: But thanks again. We really appreciate your work, man.
3: Good on you, Armand.
0: All right. We're back tomorrow talking sport.

0: 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Sydney traffic.
1: M5 Reesby, a crash. It's westbound Lane 3 approaching River Road. Northbridge, a crash. Strathallan Avenue on the bends just north of the old suspension bridge. 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That's last traffic on 2SM 1269.
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9: I'm Patrick Morrow. More than a dozen women and children with links to former ISIS fighters have begun arriving in Australia tonight. This comes as more than 6 years after being taken into refugee camps in Syria. News Corp reports two of the three ISIS-linked Melbourne women who have arrived in Australia are expected to face crimes against humanity related charges related to the alleged enslavement of that of at least one Yazidi woman during their time in Syria, while the ISIS-linked Sydney woman is expected to be charged relating to the entering a designated exclusion zone or foreign incursion offences. The Special Envoy to Combat Anti-Semitism in Australia, Gillian Siegel, has given evidence at the Royal Commission into Anti-Semitism and Social Cohesion. It is the fourth day of public hearings. Ms. Siegel has told the Royal Commission since October 7 it has become fashionable to target the Jewish community because of the government's actions towards those in Gaza.
10: It's almost as if in that last category that those people who are doing the conflation don't understand always what they're doing. Some do and some don't. It's almost fashionable. So if someone that they follow online, an influencer, is of that view, they adopt that view.
9: A 25-year-old man has died after allegedly being stabbed by a fellow inmate at the Wellington Correctional Facility in central west New South Wales. A 26-year-old man has been charged with the murder, which occurred yesterday afternoon. A report will be prepared for the coroner, while the accused will appear in court later this year. Pauline Hanson has backtracked on her apology after a scuffle between a One Nation volunteer and the Liberal Senator James Patterson on the Farrow campaign trail. She touched down in the federal New South Wales seat ahead of this weekend's by-election. The One Nation leader and Queensland senator says she backs the volunteer.
5: I'm standing by my volunteer in that whole scuffle. You know, when I first heard about it, I was just about to go on air with Chris Kenny and I didn't get the full story. Since then, I've been able to watch the full video clip of it and I feel for my volunteer.
9: Mourners are gathering across Australia tonight to hold vigils for five-year-old Kumanjaya Little Baby. The gatherings come a week after the girl was found dead by authorities following a five-day search involving hundreds of volunteers and police across the Northern Territory. Police have since charged 47-year-old Jefferson Lewis with the alleged murder and two other offences which cannot be publicly disclosed for legal reasons. New South Wales police have released CCTV footage of the moment where a man was allegedly kidnapped at gunpoint in Sydney's west. The 43-year-old man was pulled from a car at a Bass Hill home last Tuesday night, where a group of men dragged him into another vehicle. One of the men discharged a firearm as they detained the 43-year-old before fleeing the scene. The male victim has since been released and taken to hospital for treatment and is known to police. In sport, South Sydney's Latrell Mitchell has been ruled out of Saturday's game against Cronulla due to a back injury. He faces 2 weeks on the sidelines. Greater Western Sydney's Jesse Hogan will miss Saturday's game against Essendon due to a hip injury. Australia will tour Pakistan for a three-match one-day international series for the first time since 2022. The series will get underway on May 30. Football Australia has welcomed the Victorian government's decision to overturn the venue's decision to ban screenings of the tournament's matches due to poor behaviour from viewers in past years. It will mean soccer fans will be able to watch this year's World Cup at Federation Square. And in NBA playoff action, the New York Knicks lead the best of Game 7 series against Philadelphia 76ers 2-0. In finance, oil is worth $93 US a barrel. Gold is trading at $4,740 US an ounce, and one Australian dollar is buying 72.61 US cents. 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Partly cloudy with west to southwesterly winds. Sunny with westerly winds tomorrow. Temperatures ranging from 9 to 22 in the city, 2 to 21 in the west. Looking further ahead, sunny for Saturday and Sunday. At the moment, in the city it's 14, Bankstown 13, Penrith 13, Richmond 13. That's the latest Super SM News. I'm Patrick Morrow.
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Oh, welcome to what we like to call around here the Nightline Entree. Settle in because we've got another big night for you, a big Thursday night. Stories, laughs, conversations, of course, your conversations on 13, 12, 69, the news as it happens, and we'll reflect on things that have happened during the day and also some great music. Tonight's a little bit different because it is Thursday night, footy night. It's going to take over. In about 55 minutes' time, the NRL coverage of the Dolphins taking on the Bulldogs kicking off, and we'll be back with a Nightline at 10:15pm Australian Eastern Standard Time. But until... Oh, yes, later on tonight, let me just put this down for your diary. 10:30pm tonight, Rose in Sarah joins us live as we dive into the fascinating world of dreams. What do certain dreams mean? One in particular from a Nightliner could be your dream. Who's written into us. It's about doors, doors in the sky. But what do doors mean in dreams? We will find out tonight. A couple of those stories that we're following, a genuine polar blast. Have you felt it? Oh, my goodness. I just went out to my car. I nearly froze my little fingies off in the door. Oh, yes, right across southeastern Australia with some of the coldest temperatures of the year about to hit us. Snow is possible in parts of New South Wales and Victoria if it's not there already. And Aussies everywhere, you're going to be digging out the winter doona again if you haven't, and also the hot water bottle tonight, or find somebody to cuddle up to. So tonight we are asking, do you secretly love weather like this? Come on, be honest. Or are you already counting down to summer? Do you like snuggling down? Let me know. Serious note here, health authorities are also monitoring a very rare hantavirus outbreak linked to a cruise ship in South America. Now, experts are stressing there is no reason for panic, but we're going to get reminded tonight about the risks that are linked to rodent exposure and how to stay safe. See, on another level with winter, this is when we do see, unfortunately, more rodent activity. It's a nice way to say rats and mice, okay? They like to find our nice, warm and cosy abodes and find somewhere nice to make a nest. So we'll find out how we can tackle that tonight, and also just talk about the risks there. Rare, but we still need to be aware, as they say. And a new survey out today has sparked a surprisingly emotional debate. Is it still okay to just pop into someone's house unannounced? We used to do it in the olden days. Or have surprise visits officially become bad manners in modern Australia? What do you reckon? Are you up for surprise visits? Are you a surprise visitor? Let me know. Plus, we will have all of your Nightline favourites. Well, don't worry, we'll get them in somehow. You'll have cat news, strange news, great music to get you through the night, and the Nightline bedtime story tonight. Hints, if you want to play the guts and glory game, just after 10:15pm. This is the Nightline, your Nightline, right here on Newcastle's 2HD, and we are going right out across Australia on the Super Radio Network. What's on your mind tonight? 13, 12, 69.

0: Mondo Rock there. Chemistry. All very important. I'm only thinking about the chemistry of hot water bottles tonight. Hello, Andrew. Andrew.
1: Hello, Sherilyn. How are you?
0: Oh, good. I thought you might have frozen off there with this cold. Right. Gosh, it's cold. Is it cold where you are?
1: Very cold.
0: Got your Uggies on?
1: But I've never asked you this question ever.
0: Okay, I'm waiting.
1: Where's the first place you've ever been travelling that you remember overseas?
0: This is an easy one because the first time I ever went overseas is when I moved to America.
1: Whereabouts in America?
0: San Diego.
1: Oh, wow.
0: So I'd never actually, I packed up my whole place. My husband was away, actually on the new Mindhunters, HMAS Hugh, and he was actually up here in Newcastle and running daily, weekly running out of Newcastle. I had to pack up the whole house with the kids by myself, the whole thing, and move to America. He got on the plane with us, but I'd never been overseas. My first trip overseas was to move to America for a few years. Where was the first place you remember, Andrew?
1: I remember vaguely. My first place by myself single was in Argentina.
0: Oh, my goodness. How did that come about?
1: Well, my dad had a great uncle that lived in Argentina.
0: Okay.
1: And they spoke Italian too. And, Sherilyn, you know I love my dragons. Well, I'll tell you what happened on the bus.
0: Okay.
1: We're in Argentina, right? And they're really fanatical about soccer.

0: Like
1: oh, yes, they are. Glass
0: windows and everything. And then I'm going, St. George over there. But I've travelled to New York too.
1: That was a great place, isn't it?
0: Yeah. Well, that's where my cousin is, the book club.
1: Oh, the book. Oh, yes, you gave me that. Yes, that's an author. And she works for CBS, doesn't she?
0: Yeah.
1: She's a news anchor.
0: And the Cherilyn, just quickly, the last time I saw her was when, oh, God, I'm not sure my age, 55 years ago.
1: Oh, wow, okay.
0: When
1: you were four. Oh, my goodness. Yeah. Right. Okay, and where's your favourite place overseas, Andrew?
0: I would say the Philippines.
1: Lovely. I've never been.
0: I married a Filipino girl that's really nice, a Filipino girl.
1: Oh, lovely, lovely. Yeah. And so you go over there often?
0: Yeah, not really now.
1: Okay.
0: But she lives, she has to be a Dragon supporter, Cheryl.
1: Does she? Oh, otherwise she's out the door. I know that. Andrew, you have a good...
0: Thanks, Cheryl.
1: All right, cheers, Andrew. You have a good night. And the rest of us... down here in the southeast. I've just found out, got a far north Queenslander just sent me a message and said, it's 30 degrees in Cairns. Okay, off you go. We don't need to know. It's okay. We got it. We got our blankets. We've got our Ugg boots. We know how to handle this, and you'll be doing that tonight. You'll be turning the heaters back on and suddenly remember where you shoved your winter doona, let me tell you, last spring, because a genuine polar blast is sweeping across the southeast of the country tonight and delivering some of the coldest temperatures that we're going to see so far this year. For many of us, especially after a lovely run of milder autumn weather, hasn't it been beautiful? Today was the moment where winter said, hello. I'm here. It arrived. Melbourne shivered through its coldest day of 2026 so far with a top of just 14 degrees, while Canberra struggled to reach 12 before temperatures were forecast to tumble towards 1 degree tonight. Ooh. Hobart, very icy, 13 degrees. Adelaide reached only 17 today, and even Sydney, which often escapes the worst of these southern blasts, barely made it to 19 today before a very sharp drop has already occurred. Melbourne, Canberra, Hobart, Adelaide, Sydney, cold, cold, cold, cold, cold. Look, it's not just the cold air. Snowfalls are possible across parts of New South Wales, Victoria, Tassie and the ACT. And the Bureau of Meteorology, is warning that showers of small hail and even snow could push unusually far north into areas around the central tablelands. Marine and wind warnings are also now in place along sections of the New South Wales coastline, including the Macquarie, the Illawarra, Batemans and Eden coasts, with rough conditions expected through tomorrow. Yeah, I'd stay out of the water tomorrow. It does not look good. Does not look good at all. I mean, we're all used to complaining about the cold, aren't we? Which is something we do. But I think there's something strangely comforting about that first cold snap of the year. Soup tastes better, doesn't it? We're all reaching for the pumpkin soup. Cups of tea feel really important again. Electric blankets, ooh, luxury items. I'm not really a fan of them, but I know a lot of you like them. Pets start mysteriously appearing closer to you on the couch. Coming up. And there's something about hearing rain, isn't there? Wind or even hail outside, as long as it's not dangerous when you're nice and warm and cosy inside. Come on, let me know, Nightliners. Fan of the cold or not? FNQ people, you can ring up and Skype if you want to. We don't mind. Let us know how hot it is in your neck of the woods and why you've decided that you'd rather be up there than here. 13 12 69 is the number if you'd like to join the conversation. But about anything at all. Maybe you've got something else you want to bring to the table, something on your mind.
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3: Earlier crash on the M5 westbound approaching River Road, Breezeby, taking out lane 3. Delays back to King George's Road, Beverly Hills. M4 still very busy heading out of Burwood, Homebush up towards the Cumberland Highway westbound. 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That's those traffic on 2SM, 1260.
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1: It is cold, cold, cold down here in the south, and we're all feeling it. Marianne, the joys of winter.
13: The joys of winter, yes. I agree with the pumpkin soup.
1: Yes.
13: And the cuddling, if you've got some special nice person.
1: Oh, yes.
13: And the clothes. Winter apparel is just so much better.
1: Isn't it? What do you like? The boots?
13: The boots, the jackets, the hats, the whole lot.
1: The whole lot. You know what, Marian? I'm sitting here at the moment looking across the studio and I've got this jacket, it's a coat, and it's a puffy coat, but the inside is leopard print fur. Not real leopard print, everybody, just ordinary print. It is so warm. It is so warm and sassy. I got to tell you, I just feel fabulous and warm in it.
13: Absolutely. Absolutely. A bit of sass never goes astray.
1: No, that's right. Oh, my goodness. I love it too. It's just, you're right. I didn't even think of that, but it's something I love. I love give me a pair of knee-high boots and a nice jacket and a nice scarf. Nice scarf.
13: Nice glass of red.
1: Oh, Marianne, let's have a girls' weekend. I'm in.
13: Okay.
1: I'm in. Marianne, thanks for calling that in. You have a good night.
13: See ya. Bye.
1: Bye. The joys of winter. See what you're missing out on, Cairns? See what you're missing? Yeah, I know. I'll be up there in a few weeks, and I know exactly what it feels like walking across that tarmac when you get out of a Sydney Newcastle winter. It's just, it's lovely. But then I want to snuggle back in again. 13 12 69. This is the Nightline, your Nightline. We are counting down to that football game, NRL Nation round 10 tonight, Dolphins versus the Bulldogs, right here live across the network. We've got a bit dark. Suncorp Stadium, that's where it is. We've got Mark Braybrook McCulloch and Corey Parker are calling that one right here live at 7 p.m. Australian Eastern Standard Time, right through to 10:15 p.m. where I'll pop back in again to share a bit more of the Nightline tonight. The joys of winter. What is it that you love about it? Or maybe you don't love? Let me know.
2: 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Sydney traffic.
3: M4 Lidcombe, on their westbound breakdown was cleared just past Hill Road in the far right lane. Heavy traffic out towards Cumberland Highway and heavy on the M5 with a crash in lane 3 westbound, Breezeby, just near the River Road. Score yourself a deal at Amart with 20 to 50% off all lounges, sofas and recliners. That's right, 20 to 50% off all lounges, sofas and recliners. Rush into Amart, sees and sees apply. That's those traffic on 2SM, 1269.
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1: Oh, it's cold. Cole!
22: Hey,
1: is it?
22: Cheryl,
1: is,
22: how you going?
1: I'm cold, but I'm okay. I'm happy with it. What about you?
22: Yeah, pretty good. I've tried a water bottle a long time ago, but I couldn't get away from the paranoia that it was going to leak. So water bottles aren't really my thing.
1: Okay.
22: But I love winter because the wife and I, we both love winter. Cuddling up is the thing. That is just so beautiful.
1: Oh. Hang on. I want to know because I'm a sticky beak. Are you the big spoon or the little spoon?
22: I come in from behind, Cherilyn.
1: You're the big... Hang on, this is Sony up our six. It's you're the big spoon. You're the big spoon. That's how you answer that. It's a big spoon. Get this back on track. You want to chuck me off the air. Okay, let's go. Now, you were telling me off air that you like taking your dogs for a walk.
22: Well, that is one of the best things, and anybody who's a dog owner, they'll let you know that you see some of the most beautiful things, you know, storms coming in, sunsets, sunrises, because you're out doing your chores, walking the dog. It's the most awesome thing, except in winter, because by the time you get out of work, it's dark and it's cold, and yeah, you've got all that. Can I get back to the cuddling? Because we've got a bit digressed. We did digress.
1: Well, I was thinking we were going somewhere that I'd get chucked off the radio for, but okay, promise me you'll keep this, PG. 13.
22: I do like to dance close to the edge, but it's okay. The thing about my wife and I is we're different temperatures. So she would love having the corduroy sheet, or the, not corduroy, you know, the flannelette sheet,
1: flannelette.
22: Flannelette jammies, whereas I'm sort of, I don't, I get too hot. So the cuddle's great, and then you wake up in the middle of the night. It's like, you know, when you sleep near a campfire, and it's like, oh, that's too close. So you back off a little bit, and you just, you know, rotisserate yourself and warm yourself off.
1: Off her.
22: My wife.
1: So you turn into a rotisserie chook.
22: Hotter than me.
1: Yeah, so I'm finding out more about this bedroom than I need to know.
22: it's a family show. I know that.
1: Please. No, you're gorgeous. No, but I know that feeling. I've got a solution for you. It's called the twin doonas. You have separate doonas. Like, and then you can invite each other in underneath the doona, okay? And then it's like, now off you go. Now I've got to go under, close up. Okay, doonas, close up. That's it.
22: Yeah, okay. I like an invention of something that would be like maybe a half an extra sheet on one side that you flapped over. It'd be hard to do this, describe this without a drawing.
1: No, I got it. It's like tucked in and it's kind of like it flips over the top of you, so you just can fold yourself in like a little burrito.
22: Yeah. Hey, and just for Andrew's sake, I remember my first trip overseas.
1: Mm-hmm.
22: We were going to Bali. It was in the 80s. And it was my first trip overseas, and we were on the course, and we could see our Garuda plane right next to us.
1: Mm-hmm.
22: And then there was an announcement going, flight such and such, your plane has been delayed due to mechanical difficulties. Everybody looks out the window, and there's these two mechanics looking up at this engine. Then up walks the pilot, and this is not a joke, this seriously happens, a stout Indonesian gentleman with that Elvis Presley haircut. He stands in front of the engine, looks at it bravely, nods to the other guys, they walk away, and the announcement goes, you can now board your plane.
1: Oh,
22: really? Just because some cowboy dressed like Elvis thinks he's prepared to take the risk.
1: I'd be like, are you getting on the plane, mate? Because, that's what
22: I'll do it. It was like a John Wayne movie.
1: Goodness me.
22: We made it, though.
1: Well, obviously, thank goodness. So you're here to share your winter stories with me. Thank you, Carl.
22: Yes. No, I still have the scars, but that's for another time.
1: It is.
22: Yes. Thank you for taking my call, Cheryl.
1: A pleasure always, Cole. Thanks for listening. This is the Nightline, your Nightline, right here on Newcastle's 2HD. And we are right across Australia on the Super Radio Network. Hey, have you tried those long hot... I don't know why we're just talking about the weather. That's it. We can talk about anything. But I'm just thinking about the long water bottles. They sort of came out a couple of years ago. They're perfect. You can cuddle up to those. But just... the tip is don't put boiling hot water in there. Yours truly did it once and I did have an accident with the hot water bottle. It wasn't – thankfully, the water had cooled down a little bit, but it was – you know when they say on hot water bottles, don't put boiling water in? Well, let me tell you, that's what can happen. They can burst. And also make sure you take the air out. I did take the air out, but I think my hot water bottle was old. And I remember going back to buy it and the chemist saying to me, you should just chuck them out every year and buy a new one because it deteriorates. Sounds like a bit of a waste, to be quite honest, but I'd rather do that than be burnt. I don't want you to be burnt either. Okay, we are going to have a little bit of music and then a little bit about that cruise ship over there. I've had a few emails asking me about this horrible, what they call Hunter virus that broke out on that cruise ship overseas, and people are a little bit worried about it here. So I'll give you the facts on it, what you need to do to make sure, I mean, it's a very rare thing, but just to keep yourself safe because it is something that can happen anywhere. So we'll find out about that next.

0: Got a couple of emails that have rolled on in. If you want to send me an email at any time, 2sm.com.au. I'm Sherilyn. Off you go. Or you can go to 2hd.com.au and do the same. And we've got one from Leanne in Orange. I bet you it's cold in Orange. It's going to be like a frozen orange juice. Sorry, I had to go there. Leanne says, winter is my favourite time of the year because everything slows down a little. And I think people seem kinder somehow. I love getting up early and seeing the fog hanging over the paddocks out here in Orange and then coming home to a hot cup of tea and soup simmering on the stove. What's not to love? In summer, everybody rushes around, but winter feels like permission to rest without feeling guilty. Hear, hear, Leanne, hear, hear. We've got Andy, and he says, evening, I like that. Evening, nightliners, that's all of us. Evening to you, Andy. I work outdoors all year round and I'll take winter over summer any days. You can always put on another layer of clothing, but you can't escape the brutal 40 degree heat. Winter also brings people together somehow. This seems to be a theme with all of you, and you're loving being up and being all friendly. We light the fire, kids stay inside longer, and somehow there's more conversation and less distraction. True, true, true. Yes, this outbreak that has happened on this vessel, health authorities are monitoring this rare outbreak of Hantavirus, linked to a cruise ship in the Atlantic Ocean. But experts say there's no reason for panic and the risk to the general public remains extremely low. The outbreak involves the Andes strain of Hantavirus, which is most commonly found in parts of South America, including Argentina, where the cruise ship departed from earlier this year. According to health officials, the first known cases are believed to have been infected before boarding the vessel. Hantavirus is typically spread through contact with infected rodent droppings. Sorry if you're eating dinner. Stop. Put your fingers in your ears. Just wait a minute. I'll only take 2 minutes if you're eating. Urine or saliva, particularly when tiny viral particles become airborne and are inhaled. Ooh. What makes the Andes strain unusual is that it's currently the only known form of Hantavirus capable of spreading from person to person, although experts stress that this is still considered extremely rare. Researchers say the virus behaves very differently from illnesses like COVID-19 or the flu. Unlike those viruses, Hantavirus does not spread easily through casual contact because it infects deep lung tissue and blood vessels, making it much harder for infected particles to escape into the air. Several deaths linked to the outbreak have already been reported, including a married couple who had been on board the ship. The ship's doctor also became ill and was evacuated for treatment. However, investigators are still working to determine the exact cause to how the passengers did become infected. The World Health Organization says contact tracing is underway internationally, including monitoring some passengers who returned to the United States after disembarking. So far, there's been no secondary illnesses that have been detected among those individuals. Okay, the symptoms. It does resemble the flu. It includes fever, chills, muscle aches, but in severe cases, the illness can rapidly progress to serious breathing difficulties. And that's known as the Hunter pulmonary syndrome. There's currently no specific cure, so this is the problem, but no need to panic, okay? Although supportive hospital treatment can improve survival chances. Now, again, experts are emphasising that this situation is very different from the early stages of COVID-19 and there is no indication of a potential global outbreak. And they stress that the people most at risk are those exposed to rodents or rodent droppings, including agricultural workers or people who are cleaning sheds, garages and rural buildings. And on that point, this is what I want to let you know. Health authorities recommend wherever you are, that includes here in Australia, wearing gloves and a properly fitted mask when cleaning areas contaminated by rodents and avoiding sweeping or vacuuming droppings, which can push those particles into the air. No need to panic. What is it? Remain alert and keep yourself safe, but don't panic. You don't need to panic. This is the Nightline. We are leading up to that NRL clash between the Dolphins and the Bulldogs, happening in about 20 minutes time. But until then, we do have our phone lines open, 13 12 69, and it can be any topic you like, any time, as long as you're respectful. I really don't mind. Quick break, and we'll be right here.
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2: There'll be a crash at Revesby River Road overpass, lane 3 westbound on the M5. Alexandria, a crash, car into a building. Taking out lane 1 westbound, McAvoy Street, past the lights at Fountain Street. 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I'm Jeff Hollis. That's our traffic on 2SM, 1269.
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0: Bit of an update with the so-called ISIS brides. The first has now been arrested. Janaya Safar has reportedly been taken into police custody, and questions now turn to when she'll be processed and held, and if she's charged. She hasn't been charged at the moment. Correction there. She has been taken into police custody, and she's being taken into police custody to be questioned and processed, but we don't know if she's been charged yet. We're waiting for that. We know she won't walk out of the arrival gates as other passengers do, and it's expected that the AFP will take her through an alternative airport exit and into custody at another location. There is a large entourage of Australian Federal Police, New South Wales Police, ASIO officers and lawyers at the airport. They were there about an hour before the first flight landed. Passengers from the Melbourne flight are exiting the airport gates right now. They've been doing that for the last few moments, but there's no sight of the women or the children at this stage. But we are expected to learn more from the AFP within the next hour, and our newsroom will, of course, keep you updated, as will we right here on the Nightline. We need to have another little quick break. And we will take your calls if you like, 13 12 69. And that football game happening pretty soon, about 15 minutes' time, kickoff. Oh, it'll be a bit longer than that. We're going to a little bit of pre-game chat, of course, from our callers, Mark Braybrook, McCulloch and Corey Parker, calling the game tonight, getting you ready for it as well. It's at Suncorp Stadium. Be a great one tonight. Dolphins and Bulldogs right here, live across the Super Radio Network for you.
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2: Top right, motorcycle down, affecting both ways. Blackstone Road near Devlin Street. Oh, there, crash. That's been cleared north right outside the crematorium for Delay Road eastbound toward Chatswood. Delays of ease from the M2. 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I'm Jeff Wallace. That's our traffic on 2SM, 1269.
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0: I don't know how we got onto We were talking about the Hunter virus overseas and on that cruise ship. So we've got a few emails that have come in with tips on how to get rid of mice and rats. I love you, Nightliners. You're full of advice. You really are. And they do. They come at winter time. That's it. They're trying to find somewhere warm like the rest of us, but we don't want them. Yucky for lots of things. Jenny, listening in from Dubbo. Hello, Jenny. And she said, an old farmer told us peppermint oil works as a deterrent, and surprisingly, it helped in cupboards and drawers where I live. But honestly, traps work best. And, oh, yes, don't use poison because, yes, not just the pets, dead mice and rats hidden in the walls smell for weeks. Winter always seems to bring them inside looking for warmth. So we now do a full mouse patrol every autumn before the cold sets in. Jenny, you didn't tell me what the mouse patrol is. Oh no, it's not Mickey Mouse. That's it. Oh, Jenny sent a second email. Part two. Best thing we ever did for mice was stop giving them easy food, yeah. Clean up the bird seed in the garage, put the dog food into sealed containers, and suddenly the mice numbers did drop. We also stuffed steel wool into little gaps around the laundry pipes because they were squeezing through tiny holes that we never even noticed. I've heard the steel wool's good. And another one I heard was to put aluminium foil, sort of crinkle it a little bit up and put that along places or stuff it in things. They don't like walking on it because of the noise, because they're trying to be quiet. Yeah, not nice at all. Oh, dear, Eddie, you're all fonts of information. I absolutely love it.

0: Big mountain there. I love your way. 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Okay, NRLers. We've got that football game coming up. Dolphins versus the Bulldogs right here, live across the Super Radio Network. And I'll be back when it's all finished and done and dusted at 10:15 Australian Eastern Standard Time. We've got a great Nightline show for you. A little shorter, a bit like me. I'm only sure we're a short show, but it'll be lots of fun. Enjoy the NRL coming up next right here. And as I said, I'll be back. I'll be probably rugged up by then. 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
15: Big shoes to fill. 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Should be a terrific game because both of these teams are desperate for a win.
17: NRL Nation, mainly kickstart some momentum on the Super Radio Network.
15: Outstanding order. It's been a lovely day in Brisbane. The breeze that was around early this afternoon has died down. Not sure how many we get here tonight. Not the biggest crowd at the moment. Still 50 minutes away from kickoff. Hopefully approaching between 15 and 20,000 for this game. The Bulldogs back to Brisbane after that Anzac Day defeat at the hands of the Brisbane Broncos. Hopefully everyone got the plane on time to get here today. And then they're here again.
18: No icky bellies.
15: Yeah, they're here again next week for Magic Round against Cronulla on Friday night.
18: Yeah.
15: We're calling that one, I think, you and I, Coz, which is not really great for the Bulldogs because they have an awful record here in Brisbane. They've won 5 of their last 27. I think it's 8 of 32 all up. It's an awful record. I know a lot of those games against the Broncos and not too many teams will have a good away record against Brisbane, but that's a pretty poor record for a team, particularly one as good as Canterbury.
18: Yeah, it's not good. The further you go into it, the higher the number goes. Moses might have been a part of those losses at times. Look, I mean, all those statistics aside, both these teams come into this game, three wins, 5 losses, but it's who's in the best shape, I guess. And you have a look at the Bulldogs, and there's been a lot of talk south of the border in regards to what sort of football they're playing, whether they're stable as a group, what looks to be their best side, what isn't their best side. There's so many questions. This is a team that was in the top four last year, and everyone had high hopes coming into this season that they'd emulate what we saw last year, and it's just not happening. So there's a lot of head-scratching going on. And as for the Dolphins, well, over the last month of football, Potsy, it's pretty fair to say that, you know, they should have won the game against Penrith, went down in Golden Point. Then they flew. They was up in Darwin in the heat. They went down to New Zealand. Completely different set of circumstances, lost there. So that's the two best teams in the comp. Then they put the cleaners through Melbourne last week. So they come into this game having turned a little corner in terms of the form of where they're at in their season. This is a really, really vital game for both sides. Now, last year, the Dolphins, have, I think it's all been spoken about, they've got a team that should play finals based on their form, based on their talent that's in their team. Lost a couple of tight ones last year. This is a really, really important game for them. And they get a couple of big ins back for them, which haven't been there for most parts of the year.
15: Yeah, those ins that you mentioned about, Cody Nikorima comes in. He'll start the game in jersey number 18. Brad Schneider goes back to the bench. And Jeremy Marshall-King will be back for his first game in 2026.
19: That's a huge addition. I think that's a huge addition, especially in particular to score points.
18: Mm.
19: And I think that's something that both teams are missing at the moment. I mean, Canterbury, where everyone's scratching their head, figuring out where they're going to score or how they're going to score their next try. I mean, the second worst attack in the comp this season, so it's going to be interesting. And we know the Dolphins, they pride themselves on their defence, so it's going to be very interesting to see where they can break them down.
18: Moses, you've played in the halves, you've played in hook, you've played pretty much every position from 9 upwards. Where do you see them going wrong from an attacking point of view? Because last year, their cornerstone was defence, and they've sort of fallen away in that area. But now they just look at long odds to score tries. I mean, we did a game here a couple of weeks ago, and they could have played till midnight and still not scored a try. It was just really sort of flat. It was really monotone in regards to what they were throwing. How do you see it?
19: It's some very interesting changes from this year to last season. I mean, I thought last season attacking, I know they pride themselves on their defence, but their attacking ability was brilliant. I know they've had a change in their staff with Adam O'Brien coming over from Newcastle.
20: Will that have an effect, however? Like, if you're setting your ways and how you attack and then a new assistant comes from Newcastle, you mentioned Adam O'Brien, who last year Newcastle's attack was pretty poor.
19: Newcastle's attack last year was the worst attack in the competition. And to answer your question, it does have an effect on your team because his role is to do their attack. And you've been in the systems before, nowadays you have a defensive coach and an attacking coach and the head coach oversees it. And Adam O'Brien's role there, he's responsible for their attack. And at some point, the buck has to stop with him in their ability to score points. I mean, you can't tell me that team they've got out there doesn't have try-scoring ability. You go through that team list. Those boys can score points. They can score tries. So there's something missing there. They've had a bit of turnover. I know their halves are different. I mean, midway through last year, they moved Sexton on and they brought in Galvin, who I think's been playing some pretty good footy.
20: Galvin's been probably their best player in regards to what he's been putting out. The game we did here a number of weeks ago, Lachie Galvin was busy. He had his hands all over the ball. He was trying his absolute backside off, but just didn't have much help. And you go through their side, you go through the best teams in the comp who can score points, and they're up against one this evening. They ask questions in a multiple different way. Connor Tracy, love his effort, love everything he brings, but he's not that creative fullback like a Reece Walsh, for example.
19: I think, going on that, I think when you have a team or a fullback like Connor Tracy, who's not... he's not traditionally a ball-playing fullback. I'd like to see him play post-line,
20: yeah,
19: off their back rowers. And Galvin's a brilliant support player. I think that's his strongest part of his game. I'd love to see him playing post-line off their back rowers, just that one or two passes wide of the ruck.
21: They do have a major out tonight too. Matt Burton won't be playing. He is crooked. That means Sean O'Sullivan comes in to the halves alongside Lachie Galvin.
20: I reckon this is going to suit them better. For a number of reasons. Knowing Sean and watching Sean just has the ability just to be calm, do his job, make his tackles, and he's a wonderful talker when he's out on the football field, which then allow Lachie just to roam and do what he does and want to see best. If Burton and Galvin aren't working, because it clearly hasn't clicked as yet, I don't mind this. And going back to the creativity side, Connor Tracy's not creative. Then you go into the hooking role where they've got Bailey Hayward. Last week, did not run the ball, doesn't ask any sort of questions. So from a defensive point of view, you've only got to worry about maybe one or two guys tops on who's going to create. Now, if they're passing early to their back rowers, it's a slide and tackle. They need to dig in. They need to ask questions. But it's got to be their whole spine member for me.
19: Well, we know Sean O'Sullivan can do that. He plays very direct. I mean, he's not blessed with speed, but he's got great understanding of the game. He's a great controller of the game, and he's going to play very square. And on that, on the flip side, what you just mentioned about your nine bringing in, you know, given opportunities to blokes outside of Jerry Marshall King back in the Dolphins.
20: He's huge for the Dolphins. Massive. I mean, Max Plath has been terrific, but again, just adds another element from creativity side of things, can bring his forwards onto it, tell them on, ask some questions around the ruck, and then if they get one sniff of ruck speed, then it's the likes of Hammer and Bostock and Farnworth and the like. They're a dangerous football side, the Dolphins, when they get it right.
21: And you talk about the attack of the Canterbury side. Well, it's even less tonight. We were here at COS Anzac Day Eve when Viliami Kikau went down with that injury as well. So he is missing tonight. You talk about the edges and what potency there. Satili Tupanera one side, Jacob Preston the other.
20: Well, are they on the right side this time? Because last week, Jacob Preston was moved from the left side to the left side, where he's been dominating. And this time, Tupanua, who came through as a left-back rower, has been playing on the right. So
21: that leads to the next point that sort of you guys were touching on too, the fact that last year they were a top-four team. They were leading the competition, Canterbury, and they decided to make some changes.
19: Yeah.
21: And because I said to you 2 weeks ago when we're chatting here with the game against Brisbane, do they really know what their best side is or what sort of football they want to play?
20: Well, the fact that they continually change their side suggests, no, they're still searching.

0: I mean, we're 10 weeks into the competition. They've only had three victories this year. Their creativity's been down. Their defensive resolve has been down. We've seen Crichton move across to help defensive woes. So the answer to that is no, which would be a real frustrating thing, not only from a player's point of view, but you talk about combinations and cohesion. All of a sudden, you've got someone on your left who used to be over on the right, and it just sort of puts it out of whack a little bit. So, I don't think they do, Potsy.
1: Well, Stephen Crichton back after a couple of weeks with that shoulder injury. He's been back for a couple. He returned that night against Canterbury, so you would hope that he'd be better for the run and being a little bit more potent. We've got State of Origin coming up, selection for New South Wales and for Queensland. Mm. There's a few players tonight that will be wanting to put their hand up to be selected in that game in a couple of weeks.
0: Yeah, I think the furthest thing from Stephen Crichton's mind at the moment would be New South Wales,
1: fair
0: given
1: call.
0: The fact of the leader that he is, and he's a wonderful leader. We've seen that since he turned up at Belmore. But he needs to rally his team and get together. And you go through their season, Potsy, there's been a couple of little, like, just niggles in terms of, disruptions. You know, it was Bronson Sherry not so long ago. Then it was Montoya. Then it was someone else. Then it was a couple of injuries. Then it was a suspension. So they just haven't been in the groove or in the cycle this year yet, and they're 10 rounds in.
2: And now it's missing the flights. That's the next topic. That's last week.
1: But you talk about the three games they've won. Yeah. I think it's fair to say the game they won against the Dragons, they were lucky to win that one in Las Vegas.
0: They were very lucky to win that one over in Vegas. It went down to a golden point or a field goal. Then they beat the Raiders. At that point, Raiders travelling pretty ordinary. 14 points to 10, mind you. The only real victory, and you could have said that maybe Penrith just had an off night, was against Penrith, because everything else after that is pretty bleak.
1: That night against the Dragons, I know it was round one, it's 10 weeks ago,
0: yes,
1: remarkably, but they looked like they didn't want to lose the game rather than going out and wanting to win it. So many times, and they were talking about, you know, the in-goal areas being so short, they didn't want to kick on the last tackle in case that was the excuse to go of the dead ball line. But as the season's gone further and further on, they haven't really changed, I don't think, their mindset from that first round where, let's not lose the game, let's not do things that can lose the game, let's keep it simple and back our defence and win it on the back of that, rather than thinking we're going to score more points than the opposition.
2: They are conservative. They're a conservative side, and I think the reason that's worked for them was the personnel they've had in their lineup. And I want to highlight Satili Tupanoa off the bench. When he was coming off the bench, the damage he was causing, when they had Viliami Kikau available, then they were starting him. Satili would come off the bench and just light it up, and I reckon that's hurting him now. That he's starting now, he doesn't have that impact he brought when he came off the bench. And when they're playing that conservative brand of footy, they're getting down there and they don't have these creative players to get him across the line. Tracy's coming around, and you know, his effort is unquestionable, but his ability to execute 3-on-2s or 2-on-1s, that is questionable. So it's going to be a good game. I'm looking forward to this one.
1: Well, as we head to the break, you mentioned they've only won three games this year. In fact, if you go back to 2025, Canterbury has only won 5 of their last 16. They've lost 11 of their last 16 matches heading back into season 2025, the Bulldogs. That is after, at this time last year, they were the team at the top of the table, basically, and setting the pace. So it's been an extraordinary slide from this time last year for the Bulldogs, and I'm sure Canterbury fans are wondering, when is it going to end? We will take a break. Have your say right throughout the coverage on the open line. 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

0: 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If you've just joined us, the news from both camps, Brad Schneider back to the bench for the Dolphins. That means Cody Nikurima will start in jersey number 18. Jeremy Marshall-King remains in the squad of 18. The players to miss out are Keeley, Trey Fuller and Lewis Simons. For Canterbury, no Matt Burton. He's crook, so Sean O'Sullivan will start tonight for the Canterbury side in jersey number 15. Marcelo Montoya and Gordon Chang Kum Tong are the players to miss out for the Bulldogs tonight. Our referee is Grant Atkins. Terrific night for rugby league in Brisbane. It's been dry the last couple of days. The playing surface is in pretty good nick. The last NRL game, the Queensland Reds play here tomorrow night. I think it's against the Chiefs or the Hurricanes, one of the New Zealand teams. And then we're a week away from the start of 4 days straight.
1: Yeah, the world descends, doesn't it, for Magic Round next week. Potsy, you're spot on. Yeah, the Reds playing the Chiefs here tomorrow night. So, yeah, it should be absolute wall-to-wall, jam-packed Caxton Street. The bars, the restaurants and the vibe here at Suncorp Stadium will be vibing right from tonight, probably all the way through till the end of next week.
2: Ooh, that's a long week. It's a long week in Caxton Street, isn't it?
0: Well, it's a long
2: start
0: week
2: tonight.
0: It's a long week too when you're playing the last game Sunday night of Magic Round, I reckon, as well, which is, from memory, you and I, Cos, are calling that with either Jared Craker or maybe Macca if we invite him back. The Dragons and Penrith, I think, is the last game of Magic Round.
1: The Dragons and Penrith.
0: I think, from memory. But anyway, now, courtesy of Fox Sports, here's Lara Pitt with Herbie Farnworth.
3: Dolphins with some key returns tonight, Herbie Farnworth. Tell me about the shift in dynamic when you know you've got Cody Nikurima and Jeremy Marshall-King out there with you tonight.
4: Yeah, obviously, it's good seeing Jez back. It's been a long hard off-season for him in pre-season. So, yeah, he's very keen to get back on the field. And obviously, Cody's all class. So, yeah, happy to have them back.
3: You've had this win against the Storm, but how do you rate the way the team's playing and the way the form is right now coming into this game against the Bulldogs?
4: Yeah, we're going okay. Obviously, getting that win last week helped. So, hopefully, we can push on this week and get the win again.
3: Head-to-head with potentially Stephen Crichton tonight, two of the best in the business in your position. What do you respect about the way he goes about his business and how much do you like to take on the best there is?
4: Yeah, well, that's it, obviously. I love playing against the best players and he's certainly been one of them for the past couple of years. So, yeah, he's a very classy player and I'm keen to play him today.
3: What's been the message from coach ahead of this one?
4: Yeah, obviously, just building on last week's performance. I think the first half we were a little bit sloppy, too many errors and yeah, building on that second half against Melbourne, so should be a good one.
3: All right, all the best. Thanks so much.
4: Thanks so much.
0: Courtesy of Fox Sports, there's Lara Pitt with Herbie Farnworth. And as Herbie and Lara alluded to and we mentioned earlier, the return of Jeremy Marshall-King and Cody Nikurima tonight. I reckon there's one player in that Dolphins lineup who'll be so happy with those two returning, and that's the Hammer. Hammerso Tabuai Fido. Doesn't that open up options for him with particularly that ball player out of acting half in Jeremy Marshall-King?
1: More options. I mean, he's been pretty handy.
0: He has.
1: Of their best players all season
0: but
1: for Hammer.
0: But he would be really happy.
1: Well, he does. And the other thing it does bring, it brings Isaiah Katoa and also, you know, Cody Nikurima right back into the game in the sense that they have genuine playmaker. I love what Max Plath has been able to do. I love everything about him. But he doesn't have that natural nine instinct that you know that we see with Jeremy Marshall-King. So, you know, whether he steps out, plays a two-step down a short side, plays back against the ruck, something like that, just something instinctively that will catch out the defensive line. He needs a big game, these boys here this evening. But for Marshall-King, he's obviously not going to be his best. It's his first game back, but what an inclusion.
2: Spot on there, Cos. Anyone would think you've played 350 games or something, mate. It's Izzy Katoa is going to be the one who's really going to benefit from having these two blokes back in. I mean, we sometimes forget how young he is,
1: how inexperienced
2: he is, just because how good he is. And we sit there and go, oh, why aren't they scoring points? Why isn't he getting them around the park? With these two blokes in, especially Jeremy Marshall-King and what he does around the ruck, he's just going to give him so much more time.
1: Yeah.
0: Which of these two teams, the Bulldogs or the Dolphins, they're both 3 wins on the season. Which of these two do you reckon will finish higher on the ladder? And will they make the 8?
1: I've tipped the Dolphins to play in the 8, and I'll stick with my tip. I also had the Dogs playing in the 8 also. So there's been a couple of teams that really jumped out of the box this season. Now, we're 10 rounds in, so from what we're seeing, just on the evidence base that we're seeing, you'd have to lean towards the Dolphins based on evidence, and it's just purely on that. But for the Bulldogs, I mean, they just seem uncertain about themselves. At least when you know, the Dolphins have lost, and they've lost a couple in the last couple of weeks, they've been right in the fight. Like, it's just a pass here or a slip of a tackle there, right in the fight. And they're up against the Penrith Panthers and the Warriors, who have been the form teams of the competition. For the Dogs, it's not only a defensive problem, it's an attacking problem. So unless they can miraculously fix it with the players that they have, with evidence that has shown nothing to me to suggest that they're going to play semi-finals, I see it very hard.
2: I'd have to agree. I think the Dolphins finish... I'm going to go as far as saying the Dolphins are up in the top four. I love the way they play, and I think a big credit to what Christian Wolf has brought into the club. He's defensively defensive mindset. I think they go really far in the competition.
1: They love the way they play too. The challenge for the Dolphins is understanding they can play exciting brand of football, keeping that within the two lanes, but then biting down on the mouth guard when the game just suggests, okay, it's not a point now for swinging it around. We need to bite down on the mouth guard, dive into our defense, kick long, back our line speed and defend. And then the points may come. They're the sort of work-ons for the Dolphins, because when they're up and about, there was no team better in the competition last year at scoring points. 720 points they scored. 50 or 60 points more than the Broncos, who were at times absolutely scintillating.
2: And where they score their points from.
1: Yeah.
2: I love it. How many times have we seen this year alone the Hammer scoring from inside his 20?
1: The wonderful thing there is... we've just sort of waxed on about what we're not seeing from the Bulldogs. What we do see from the Dolphins is they play to their strengths. So Hammer loves early ball. Herbie Farnworth loves to have a ball, shimmy shake, put his fend out, use his lower body strength. They play to their strengths. They don't try and play to a pattern that may suit the coach or may suit the assistant coach. They play to their strengths and really sort of upskill that area and work on their weaknesses.
5: Moses, tell us a little bit about Morgan Knowles. Give us a little bit of an insight into the Englishman.
2: Morgan Knowles is my favourite teammate I've played with.
1: That's a big call.
2: It's a big call, but I'm going with it. He's a tenacious thing. He's not the biggest front rower. Like, he plays lock forward there. Something familiar to you, Coz. And he's the ultimate professional and ultimate competitor. And I just remember I went and watched him play. It was their first trials up at KO Stadium. He just got here and he's complaining about the heat, and I went and watched him play. He ended up with 12 stitches in his forehead. I just thought, mate, you're just going to fit right in here. Like, you're going to love it. And I spoke to a couple of the boys. I bumped into Kafusi the other week and I said, how's he going? And everyone says the same thing. I said, he's so hard to train against. Like, yeah. He's got one gear and it's just go.
1: I speak with Wolfie a fair bit, and you know, I coached alongside Wolfie. Excuse me, I coached alongside Wolfie. I got and got coached by Wolfie, and I said to him about Morgan Knowles. I said, "What can you tell me about him?" He said, "Oh, you'll love him." That was it. Yeah. Just loves the dirty stuff. I saw him getting hot and heavy there in the middle. But in saying that, whilst he's got that real sort of tough edge about him, he's got a decent sleight of hand. Like, he's not just your stock standard cookie cutter English middle forward. Like, he's got a nice, beautiful sleight of hand as well.
2: He's got a really nice soft pass, and it's something that he's developed over his career. But one word to sum him up, and I think this is the most important word in any team sport, is he's reliable. He's the most reliable teammate. You know for a fact that he will just get his job done, and he doesn't worry about everyone else's role, telling people where to go here and where to go there. He's a great leader, but he leads by example, and he gets his job done before anyone else's.
5: They got a few of those hard forwards, Ray Stone, another one, the Dolphins, and they're the sort of players you build it.
1: Absolutely, and that's what gravitates you towards the Dolphins. When they first came into the competition, they had like red hot workers, people that just ripped in and had a go. And some of those players are bearing the fruits. Like Oren Kealy has been that player. You just mentioned about Max Plath there before, and Ray Stone, and these sorts of players that they just get out there and they provide you with evidence that they're just going to have a red hot crack. Will there be some times that they're going to be outskilled? Absolutely. But if you keep your feet moving, you're willing to get into the fight longer than others, you'll win games. And they win that way, and that's their DNA. So a lot of clubs are still trying to find their DNA. They found theirs very early in the piece.
5: Hoser says, boys, I'm sorry, the Dolphins are zero chance for the top four. Well, it's more Moses than me and Cos, but that's all right. Zero. Well, entertaining, far too inconsistent, yeah, as the letter shows.
1: Well, that's what Maid mentioned there before. They've got to understand that they can score points, but bite that on the mouth guard and get into the grind when the time is right.
5: G'day, fellas. Can't wait for the call. Never tip against the Dogs, but I'm not confident tonight. Have no idea where our points will come from. Have a great night. Up the Dogs and Wenty as well. The Wentworthville Magpies. That's Pat from Peterborough in South Australia. So listen all around the country as well. Let's hear the coach of the Dolphins, Christian Wolf. He's downstairs with Lara Pitt, courtesy of Fox Sports.
3: Game stretch here at Suncorp Stadium. Christian Wolf, what's your assessment of the way the team's travelling off the back of that win last week?
6: Well, look, I've been happy with the last 3 weeks. I thought we were good against Penrith and a little bit unlucky. We were good against Warriors, same story, a little bit unlucky, and thought we played quite well last week. So yeah, we just need to keep confident and keep building on that and keep racking up wins where we can.
3: Just watching the chemistry already out there between the likes of Cody Nikorima and the returning Jeremy Marshall-King and Isaiah Katoa, just how critical is it to have those two experienced heads back in your team?
6: Look, it's great being able to get them back together. We've missed Jeremy in particular, and we certainly missed Cody the last couple of weeks as well. And, you know, the guys who've jumped in have done a great job as well. Jake, a little bit unlucky with his injury, and, you know, I thought Brad was really good last week. But Cody and Isaiah and Jeremy, they enjoy playing together. They play well together. Our best attack has always been with those three together, so it's great to get him back.
3: Ray Stone, game 100. Seems like a fella that ticks a little bit differently, judging by his jersey presentation. Reveal to us just how important he is to the side you're building here at the Dolphins and critically to your forward pack tonight.
6: He's become really important. We told the story yesterday. You know, 4 years ago, you probably wouldn't have said that. And he was still finding his way as a player and finding his way to become a first grader. And you know, now he's every bit that. He's playing 100 games and he's outstanding for our group. And, you know, why he's outstanding is he does whatever the team needs, you know, whenever they need it. And, you know, he's got every bit of effort and toughness that you want in a player. And, you know, what I'd say, which probably gives him the best compliment, is you just know he won't let you down or let anyone else down. And I know our blokes love playing with him.
3: Your opponents tonight, a familiar face, called into their lineup because of a change up in the halves. What are you expecting from the Bulldogs tonight?
6: I expect them to be desperate. Be at their best, and you know, Sean's a very accomplished halfback, so he's going to give them plenty of direction. He's going to give them a really good kicking game, and that's probably going to benefit them.
3: Thanks so much. Go well out there. Thanks, Christian.
6: No worries. Thank you.
5: Christian Wolf with Lara Pitt, courtesy of Fox Sports. Another player they got back that we haven't mentioned either is Jack Bostock, who's playing his second game back from that knee reconstruction, a double on his first game back.
1: It's unfair, isn't it? Like, to come back from a knee reco last week after so much sideline, so much rehab, and then to explode into the game like he did. I mean, so much so. Like, he likes and wants to be a centre. He came back for game one of the season, scores a double, runs for 1,000 metres and gets the centre role.
5: With the absence of Jake Avarillo, who's out with that hand injury at the moment. We're seeing on the big screen here, we'll talk about it, we need to take a break on the other side. Some of the negatives for the Dolphins, Daniel Saifidi being interviewed at the moment. Of course, the shoulder injury curtailing what has been a terrific career for him. Don't forget about the open line, free call 1300 011 70, or send us a text 0457 736 736. 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
0: Yeah, welcome back to the Bunnings build-up. 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The two teams will be out soon. It's a 10-8 kickoff, so 15 minutes away from kickoff here. And gentlemen, just before the break, I mentioned on the big screen here at Suncorp Stadium, being interviewed, the news during the week that Daniel Saifidi, cos that shoulder problem, has got the best of him. And once again, we see, well, we see so many players be able to finish their career on their own terms. It doesn't happen for everyone.
1: No, it doesn't. It can be a cruel game sometimes. Daniel Saifidi came up from the Knights to embark on his career again here at the Dolphins and just wasn't able to get his shoulder right. He played for New South Wales, had a huge future ahead of him. I mean, for a middle forward, I thought he was tough. I thought he was mobile. And I was really excited to see him flourish, particularly with some of the backs that they had here, but just couldn't get that shoulder right. So much so, I was reading a story during the week, boys, that, you know, he'd pick up his kids and then his shoulder would be aching. And, I mean, whilst rugby league is the be-all and end-all when you're playing it, when you retire, you look back on it, it's just a small part of your life. So he's had a wonderful career. He's been able to play. He's played for his state. He's played for a couple of clubs. And, yeah, I'm sure he'll certainly look back and at some times where he was really, really enjoying himself and was very fortunate to play the game he did.
0: Yeah, and I mentioned during the break, I said he got everything out of his career, and you made the point.
5: it was a young career that was stopped early. The point I was making was that to be able to represent his state, to be one of the best front rowers in the game, he would look back on that with pride, saying, well, I achieved pretty much as I could in a short period of time.
2: Absolutely. He achieved a lot more than most players do, you know, representing his state at the level he got to. And as Cos mentioned, once it starts impacting your quality of life, your quality of everyday life, and your ability to lift up your kids and be able to enjoy those pleasures that come along with your life, I mean, it's rugby league is a game. It's only a small part of it, and there's nothing that outweighs, you know, those bigger things in life like your family. So congratulations to him. Congratulations to his family. I'm sure he's going to get plenty of support over this next period. And I hope the club, the Dolphins there, are throwing their arm around him, and also Newcastle we represented, putting their arm around him, and I'm sure there's plenty of congratulations in order.
5: Yeah, another bloke that had potentially a career-ending shoulder injury, Tom Flegler, will start the game tonight in jersey number 8. He managed to get himself back. Remarkably, their two front rowers suffering shoulder injuries. One makes it, one doesn't. Just before we go to a break before kickoff too, Tom Gilbert, back from that knee injury. He's had a shocking run with injury in the last couple of years, basically, Tom. He's starting to find his feet, and there's another player that was on the brink of whether or not he'd be able to get back.
1: Yeah, the two biggest ones you just mentioned, Tom Gilbert, Tom Flegler. I mean, Flegler, we 2 years out of the game.
5: Yep.
1: 2 years. I mean, there'd be multiple times throughout that period you'd start to contemplate, go, well, is it actually really worth it? And he had some major nerve surgery to get that right and get it back. And, I'm good mates with Tom, and to watch him go through what he went through and then to be able to come back out and play the way he is at the moment, I think it's been fantastic. But it provides you with so many challenges and so much adversity, rugby league. It actually builds your character, and you find your why, and it's your family and it's yourself, and you learn all sorts of things just to play the game of rugby league at 80 minutes at the end of the week, Potsy.
5: Yeah, just before we go to a break, a text talking about players. Sadly, we lost Chris Phelan, another fog, who played for Parramatta in the early 80s. Chris Phelan, I think, held a record. I don't know if it was a record. Remember someone telling me he played in the... It might have been Gary Belcher making the point to me, because he played at South here in Brisbane before ending up at Parramatta. But in regional Queensland, he played in the grand final, if you include the three for Parramatta and the ones at South, something like 7 grand finals in a row. Extraordinary. Sadly, losing Chris Phelan, a fog, a former Origin Greater Queenslander, to cancer during the week. We're going to take a break. Don't forget the open line free call, 1300 011 70. Send a text 0457 736 736. 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

0: Left hand side, Chanel Harris Savina Pompey. Here's a chance, Reece Walsh. He capitalised. He gets the fullback. Reece Walsh scores one of the great grand final tries.
1: This is Thursday Night Footy. All thanks to 4 and 20 Pies, Australia's original fan food.
2: Yeah, very good evening. Welcome to round 10 NRL action as we count down to kickoff between the Dolphins and the Bulldogs here at Suncorp Stadium. It's all thanks to 4 and 20 Pies, Australia's original fan food. 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The changes to both teams. Brad Schneider goes back to the bench for the Dolphins. Cody Nikorima starts at 18. Jeremy Marshall-King back on the bench for the Dolphins. Canterbury, no Matt Burton tonight. He's out with illness. Sean O'Sullivan will start in jersey number 15. Our referee is Grant Atkins. Moses Cos, welcome to you. Who do you think will provide the unmissable moment for Drinkwise? You won't miss a moment if you drink wise.
3: Yes, for me, I'm going to stick with the home side in the number one jersey. Hamiso Tabuai-Fido. I think the stage is absolutely set. Some of the defensive woes that we've seen for the Bulldogs over the last few weeks could just eat right into his hands.
2: A ladder update for Isuzu. Test drive the Isuzu D-Max and go your own way. Heading into tonight, the Dolphins are in 11th position on the ladder on 8 competition points. The Bulldogs one spot below in 12th because of 4 and against. They're also on 8. The Dolphins 4 and against minus 11. The Bulldogs minus 49. We watch the teams warming up for Ream, Australia's favourite. That's steady, hot and strong. The Dolphins look pretty good tonight in their warm-up down the northern end of the ground. Canterbury, they were out there for quite some time, though we didn't see the forwards for the Dolphins. It was only the backs that came out tonight. Installed a Ream, Australia's favourite. Ream, steady, hot and strong. Some of the match day matchups for Shark Bite Max, the new standard engineered for performance, Moses.
4: I can't wait for this one. Morgan Knowles, Leo Thompson, two bulls at gates. Honestly, it's going to be mayhem. I've got a feeling there's going to be a little bit of claret. There's going to be a few stitches post-game. Let's get into it.
2: Plumbing perfected, Shark Bite Max. Now, for the Keno coin toss, the Dolphins did win the coin toss, as I saw on the big screen. I have no idea, though, which way they're going to be running. Or
3: towards the goalpost, Potsy.
2: There we go. Who's going to be kicking off? Keno goes $40 million jackpot. Download the app. Play with $2 today. What about the final word before kickoff for Best Sheds, Australian sheds at the lowest prices? What will the final instructions be from the coaches, do you reckon?
3: Yeah, we just saw in the Inner Sanctum on the TV here in the box about what Christian Wolf was talking to his team about. I've got no doubt he'll want them to start fast and start with some aggression, as Moses was just talking about, particularly in that forward pack, because they're up against a desperate football side, and I've got no doubt that Seraldo will be saying that. Okay, boys, let's get into our sets. Let's just dial it in, play simple, and then work off the back of that. It's going to be an interesting little 10-minute period to start this game, I think.
2: The Bulldogs have been led out by Stephen Crichton, and they look like they're going to be defending the southern end, the Milton Road end of Suncorp Stadium. They will be kicking off, and good news for you, Corey Parker. The trumpet is here, and here he goes. They've got a couple. There's one in the stands and there's one out on the field.
3: Timmy Trumpet
2: awaiting the arrival of the Dolphins. Thursday night footy for 4 and 20 Pies, Australia's fan food.
3: What do you call like a bunch of trumpets together?
2: I don't know.
3: A trumpeteer?
2: I like it.
3: Trumpeteer.
2: A collection of trumpeters.
3: Yeah. Trumpeteer. Yeah. Where's our first points, boys? First try scorer.
4: I'm going to go with Jermaine Asako.
3: Jermaine Asako.
4: One hand to put down, half his legs over the line.
2: And does he score any other way?
4: Oh, well, that's just why I'm saying that.
3: What do you want, Potsy?
2: I mean, the hammer. It's very hard to get.
3: Two easy ones.
2: I know. But you asked who's going to score first. The odds are that it'll be...
4: Well, it's probably not going to be Oren Keeley or Josh Curran or Morgan Knowles like you're throwing up.
3: No, I'm going to go Satili Tupanoa. Someone out of the box. Big back rower.
2: So here come the Dolphins, led up by Isaiah Katoa. They do go down to the northern end. They will receive the footy. The northern or Caxton Street end. Got to say, not a big crowd here tonight. Maybe we get sport with the Broncos and 45,000, 50,000 every week. They're averaging 43,000 a game, the Broncos. There may be...
3: It's a school night. They're still flooding in. They're going to say around about 22,000 apparently, but we'll wait and see what unfolds.
5: They reckon there's still 10,000 walking down from Caxton Street.
3: Yeah.
2: Well, good luck getting here.
3: happy hour at the Caco.
2: So Stephen Crichton does have the ball placed in the centre of the halfway line. Our referee tonight, Grant Atkins, he's waiting for the signal to get the game underway. He's received it, and here we go. We're underway at Suncorp Stadium, and it's going to be the Dolphins to get first use of the footy, and it'll be Francis Molo taking it straight into the line of the Bulldogs, and Jacob Preston's there to meet him with a couple of his teammates, and they make the tackle and force him back to 11 metres out from his own line, 10 in from the Western touchline. Now here's Fini Fuaki. He's tackled 15 metres out, 20 in from this Western touchline. Plath goes into acting half now. Flegler chopped down there by Haywood. He'll get up and play the ball back. And he's tackled 25 metres out from his own line. Long ball. It was slightly behind Lemuelu as well. So he's lost his momentum and he was easy meat for the Bulldogs' defence. They're struggling to get out of their own end. I hope we don't have this again this week. He actually walked forward then rather than back, Lemuelu. But anyway, now it comes to Morgan Knowles and he's tackled 30 out from his own line. They're going nowhere fast here, the Dolphins. Now the kick coming from Katoa. It goes down to Tracy. He'll take a 22 out from his own line. He's up to the 30, approaches the 40. He'll be tackled 10 shy of halfway. Centre field, nil all the score for Liquorland Legendary. Choose to drink wise. Good set to start defensively for the Dogs.
3: Yeah, it certainly was for the Bulldogs, flying off the defensive line. A little leeway given from the referee. Normally, they're certain to start to test the referee out. He was happy with what he saw, but a beautiful start for the Dogs.
2: Tupanua plays it just shy of halfway. Now a run from Hughes, and he takes it 5 metres into Dolphins territory. Nil all the score. We've had 90 seconds of play for Liquorland Legendary. Choose to drink wise. Now the pass comes to Thompson. He throws it out the back. Picked up here by Cherry.
4: Here we
2: steps
4: go.
2: Inside one. Can't get away from Kato. He's lost the ball. He's saying it was stripped. It was knocked on.
4: I like to see it, though. I like to see that
2: they're going to challenge.
3: He's going to challenge. It's just the opening minute and a half of the game.
4: That's a waste of challenge, that, I think, Bronson. I'd love to see the expansive brand of footy Canterbury trying to play. We know they're under pressure. They haven't left the tools in the belt. They're having a crack at it.
3: Well, this is big. It looked as though he's trying to offload the ball.
5: He had a right hand of Morgan Knowles. He goes back to the ball.
4: There's a little hand in there.
3: Okay. That's a good challenge just as well.
2: The replay there for...
4: Well, what do you think they do here, Cos? Think in two?
3: Surely not. They're not going up in twos this evening.
2: Harvey Norman take a further 10% off Australian-made AH Beard mattresses. Now at Harvey Norman, they take the tap. 25 metres out
3: is
2: from the line.
3: These two.
2: Thompson, 20 metres out, just to the left of centre field at the northern end of the ground. He'll play the ball back, set, restart. Slow to his feet, Morgan Knowles. Now it comes to Hughes.
3: Great shot under the
2: ball. Met by three, four Dolphins defenders. 9 metres out from the line, just to the right of the uprights. Plays it back to Haywood. They shift to the right. Connor Tracy steps off his right. Comes back towards the middle of the ruck and he's tackled 9 metres out. He'll get up and play the ball back. Haywood at acting half. Long ball comes to O'Sullivan, putting Galvin under pressure. Tries to get away from Bostock's tackle. Offloads then to Salmon. And he's taken there by Fini Fuaki. 10 metres out from the line. 15 metres in from the Western touchline. Plays it back. Did he knock it on there, Haywood? Yes, he did. The man was lying in the ruck, making no effort to get away.
3: Well, he can't disappear.
2: No, he can't, but he can make an effort. And earlier in the season, that was being penalised.
4: He can't disappear, but it's really strategic these days, I think. It's slowing the ruck down, especially in this part of the field. You need ruck speed.
2: It's what Haywood pushed him out of the way.
4: A couple of things on the Dolphins side of things. Just the poor dummy half passing. It made them struggle to get out of their own end. It'd be interesting how this set goes. I'm sure he's going to want to. He got that message down to him.
3: Well, they won't be happy with that. It won't help their confidence coming into it. Their first real opportunity for the Dogs. They come up with an error. Prior to that, it was just two really sort of one-out runs as now Herbie Farmworth goes to work.
2: It could be a big moment of the match for Bendix, the best-known breaks. Nil all the score for Liquorland. They play the ball back through Farnworth. Now it comes to Asako, and he's tackled about 15 metres shy of halfway. Dolphins into the field. Placid acting half. Now Knowles, first receiver, dummies to his left, and then pops the ball out the back to Platt. He's up to the halfway line. Tupanua's there to make the tackle with Haywood and Salmon. He's a couple of metres into Dogs territory. Plays the ball back. Knowles at acting half. Flat ball to Katoa. Now gives it there to Nikarima. Got away from the tackle of Crichton, but couldn't get away from the second man in, and he'll play the ball back. Galvin was that man. Last tackle. High kick coming here from Katoa. Down to Tracy, 15 out from his line, leaping high. Cobbo. Taken by Cobbo, lost it and got it back. Now flings it back to Lemuelu. Now Nikarima, the second kick. It's off the back of the legs of O'Sullivan into the hands of Sua, who beats one but can't get away from another 30 out from his own line.
3: There's a wonderful kick down in that left-hand corner. Cobbo goes up for the ball, was able to retrieve it, and that was the second kick. If it didn't deflect off a Dogs player, could have been a little bit of trouble there for the Dogs.
4: Christian Wolf fingerprints all over that set, isn't it?
2: I've gone first half for Elders. Win with Elders Finance. Nil all the score for Liquorland. That's the Dogs and the Dolphins here at Suncorp Stadium. Salmon hit
3: a
2: solid
3: great
2: shack
3: shot
2: from Knowles. Forced across field on the last tackle. 32 metres out. He gets up and looks up and says, who was that? Now Galvin puts it high in the air. The hammer under pressure. Leaping. Couldn't get to it. It's been knocked down by the Bulldogs. Into the hands of Sam Hughes, who scores the try. The referee wants it checked, though.
3: Well, the referee
2: says no try.
3: Well, the referee blew his whistle for a knock-on. Then he played on, and now he wants to check it.
2: So we're going to see another replay.
3: Connor Tracy. Connor Tracy went up for the ball.
4: They don't look very confident, the Bulldogs. They're all gathered around the front of the post there.
3: Connor Tracy goes up for the ball.
4: He's snuck a hand in here somewhere, hasn't he?
2: The replay for Harvey Norman, taking further 10% of Australian-made AHB and mattresses.
3: Nara Tuala, is it?
2: Yeah,
3: Tracy.
6: He's definitely touched someone.
2: There's plenty of Bulldogs in there. And we will come back for the knock-on. Shades of the game we saw against the Broncos here a couple of weeks ago. The Bulldogs started really well that night.
3: Well, they started well in the sense that they had a lot of ball and threw everything.
2: Score.
3: That's correct, yes.
2: And what I'm saying is that tonight they've had a lot of ball throwing everything and they haven't been able to score. Well, they're still looking at Ashley Klein.
3: Play the ball there for the Dolphins.
2: So nil all on the Elders clock. 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Now the Dolphins, who struggled to get out of their own end earlier, have got the same task here, and Bostock with a good run. And he's tackled 25 outright in centre field. Plays the ball back to Plath. Now it comes to Asako, and he's tackled 30 metres out. Plays it back to Plath. Long ball there to Flegler, and he's up towards the 40-metre line where he's met by the defence. Oh, he's lost it. Got to his feet and lost the ball. Tackle made by Hughes. And so a mistake here by the Dolphins. 40 out from their own line.
3: He just caught the leg there of Hughes on the way down, trying to play the ball a little bit quicker than he would like. Put his team under a little bit of pressure. It's their first error of the game for the Dolphins. Travelling okay, they're 3 from 3. Christian Wolf seeing on the big screen, just overseeing what his troops are up to.
4: Well, this is this part of the field where everyone practices their set plays, cos it'll be interesting to see what the Dogs can come up here. We know they've been struggling with the tuck this season, so here's a brewing opportunity.
2: They go away from Galvin, who's on the right, to Bronson Cherry on the left, who tries to get away from Bostock, who makes the tackle. About 35 metres out from the Dolphins' line, and he gets up a little bit gingerly there, holding his right shoulder, Bronson Cherry. We'll keep an eye on that, as now they play the ball back through Hughes, the Bulldogs, 39 metres out from the line. Now it comes to Salmon. He's up to the 30, met by three defenders there of the Dolphins. Francis Molo, the last man out. Plath was in there as well. Now O'Sullivan to the line. Hit as he passes, and they're taking the ground 20 metres out here through Preston. Now it comes back to O'Sullivan across field and looking for runners. Finds Thompson. He's met by Molo. Drives the legs and is tackled on the last. 12 away from the goal line. They shift to the right.
3: Got to run
2: goes
3: it here.
2: To Galvin. Kicks its off legs and dived upon and then knocked on by Lemuelu. It came off his leg initially, then he dragged the ball into his body as he dived upon it.
3: If the Bulldogs are going to continue to attack like this tonight, the Dolphins won't have a worry at all defending their own line. Three set plays, three lay plays there to go to one real shot out to the right-hand side and then a short kick off Galvin. Need to ask some questions.
4: Especially in this field position when you're getting these set plays. As I mentioned, all teams, this is where you practice your set plays. This is where they're already programmed to run these. So, Sean O'Sullivan, I like, he's going to the line. I like to see that.
2: They win the scrum here, the Bulldogs nil all the score for Liquorland. Now it comes to Galvin, puts Tracy under pressure because Katoa Sako came in off the wing and made the tackle. 10 out from the line, 20 in from the western touchline. Hayward's at Agnew half. Now Galvin, cut out ball to Thompson, flat footed to Gidley, flick out the back to O'Sullivan, turns the ball back inside to Crichton and he's tackled 12 metres out, 20 in from the far touchline. Plays it back to Hayward, now to Galvin, flat ball to Salmon, reaches out and scores under the black dot. Terrific angle run there from the lock forward, Jamin Salmon. The ball was delivered perfectly on the chest. And finally, the weight of possession for the Bulldogs turns into points. Canterbury 4, the Dolphins 0, with a kick to come from right in front.
3: Yeah, much better set up there from the Bulldogs. They come to the far left, then they go to the far right, just moving that middle part of the field, asking the middle forwards to travel before Galvin goes deep into the line, looks out the back, plays short. And Salmon crashing over. They come away with some points in 9 minutes into this contest.
4: Good to see Galvin taking the line on, isn't it? Really playing square as well. I feel like Sullivan unlocks him there.
3: He does.
4: He unlocks Galvin. I think he can play a natural six role, which I believe that's his natural game of footy. Sullivan can worry about the kicking game, take more responsibility there and square in the lineup.
2: Well, finally, they get something to show for their effort, the Bulldogs.
4: They'll be disappointed with that. Dolphins.
2: They've had 61% possession for Australian made week, May 18 to 24. But the Dolphins made the error as Crichton converts the try. And so 6-0 for Liquorland will bring the epic value in the legendary jinx. Choose to drink wise. And on the Elders clock, we've had 9.5 minutes of play. The Dolphins have not been down the other end of the field with the ball in bad possession. Errors in their own half and they find themselves behind on the scoreboard. Expert comments for Power Bay, quality solar solutions. As we go around the grounds for Chemist Warehouse, fragrance sale on now. News today that Latrell Mitchell out of the south side for the game against Cronulla with a back injury, a big blow.
4: Here we go.
2: Here's Leo Thompson returning from the kickoff.
3: Get that India.
2: Up towards the 10-metre line.
3: That's a great shot. Lemuelu.
4: Is that, mate?
3: Just right into the rib cage.
4: You missed that, mate?
2: Nomination for the tack of the day for Bar Crusher Boats. Tackling next fishing adventure in a Bar Crusher. And now they tackle 15 out from their own line. Hayward out of acting half. And he's run straight into Flegler. Who was inside the 10 and he draws the penalty.
4: Crafty from Hayward.
3: Well, he didn't make... Flegler... What's he supposed to just let him go there? He didn't make contact. He didn't initiate contact. No, he was still moving backwards.
2: Yeah, Hayward was the one.
4: He stepped out, though. I reckon I'm okay with that one. He's interrupted the play, interrupted the momentum of the game.
2: Okay. So they take the tap after finding touch here, the Dogs, and it's Crichton up towards the halfway line, and he's tackled 10 metres in from the far touchline. He'll play the ball back. 6-0. It's the Dogs over the Dolphins for Liquorland. Legendary. Choose to drink wise as they play the ball back. 5 into Dolphins territory. Another player lying in the ruck, Francis Molo. And they get a set restart. Into space, Preston. Full back to beat. The hammer tries to run over
4: the top
2: of him. He makes the tackle, 15 out from the line. Plays the ball back. Hayward darts in there to pick it up, gives it to Galvin. Galvin throws dummies, runs back across to the middle of the ground, and is taken there by Platt. They're under the pump here, the Dolphins. They're just hanging on. 10 out from the line. Hayward dummies right, goes left to Hughes.
4: Seriously.
2: And he's a couple of metres away from the goal line. Tackled by 3 Dolphins. He'll play the ball back. Slow play the ball as well. Hayward gives it to Galvin. Galvin now to O'Sullivan, flat ball to Tupanua. Don't think he was expecting it, and it's tackled a couple of metres out from the goal line. He'll play the ball back. Molo was the man over the top. Now it comes back to Galvin. Galvin to O'Sullivan, slightly behind him to Cherry. They must score surely. He's gone the Gidley flick, touched by the Dolphins. Penalty for inside the 10, Jack Bostock. They butchered that one there.
3: Yeah, they certainly did. They had a nice line break out on this left edge. Jacob Preston just went straight through a yawning gap. Once again, Galvin just doing some damage with the ball playing. But they didn't adjust quick enough. It was actually O'Sullivan playing short ball. They didn't adjust quick enough. Their ball players and their key indicators just sat back off the balls. They go for a quick tap now. Thompson into the teeth of them.
2: The D's tackle, 5 metres out from the goal line, just to the left of the uprights at the northern end. Plays the ball back. It's been dropped. They got in each other's way. Hughes puts the ball on the ground. Salmon was there. I think Salmon was expecting the first receiver, and Haywood passed it to Hughes, and they've made an error.
4: Cameron Serrano just threw his microphone at the window, I think. I just heard it be smashed downstairs. They'd be disappointed without the Dogs. They had a bit of momentum. Big set for the Dolphins. They need something. They need to complete a set. They need to get back into that kick chase they demonstrated early in the game.
3: They've only gone through three sets to start this game, as opposed to the Dogs completed eight, picked up 6 points along the way.
2: Those stats for Australian made as Asaka, they get a penalty.
4: Inside the 10.
3: Discipline. Yeah, they've been running a fine line, but this is what is really hurting teams, in particular teams down the lower part of the ladder. They come up with an error, and then they try and be overzealous and try and make up for it, and then give away a penalty and compound it. Haywood, there was. He came up with the pass that led to the error, and then he left the defensive line way too early. And tap restart on the 40 now. Fuiaki. How good's he going this year?
2: He's forced towards the touchline.
4: Young Ipswich boy, I believe.
3: Mate.
4: Out Ipswich High.
2: 5 minutes in from the Western touchline. Now, Kitoa gives it there to Flegel. They're all over him. And he's forced back about 5 metres in the tackle. And Hughes, the last man off him. And Flegel gets up a little bit slowly. Now it comes to Knowles. There's a strong run. Four Dogs there to make the tackle, though. Thompson was around the legs. Tupanu was involved. Haywood and also Preston. Plays it back to Platt. Now it comes to Nikarima. Gives it to Herbie Farnworth. Puts the foot down and is tackled there just inside the far touchline by Tuala. Now the dummy thrown by Nikarima. High tackle, they claim the Dolphins. The referee says no. It is the last. Comes back to Katoa. Puts the ball high in the air. Here comes Bostock leaping. Grabs it. Two hands. Inside the 10. In front of the kicker and inside the 10. Bostock.
4: Well, he's can't give those away. Inside the 10 on kicks.
3: He's such a great catcher of the football. Went up. Got it with two hands. He's saying he was inside the 10. Bostock, I'd love to see a replay.
2: Well, I think he pointed in the end to Jermaine Asaka. Jermaine Asaka was never inside, never involved in the play. He was outside the 10. Oh. But anyway.
3: Well, the touch, he's made the call. He was right on the spot.
4: The left edge looks dangerous, Potts. Well, for the Dolphins.
2: Well, they've got to get the ball down the other end. They are struggling to get a fair share of possession at the moment. And they're conceding penalties. Oh. And off the line, your man Morgan Knowles.
4: The two big fellas. Look at her balls at Gates.
2: Rattle some cages. And Francis Molo was there as well. Now it comes to Hughes for the Dogs. And there's four Dolphins there to meet him on the halfway line. 6-0. Canterbury over the Dolphins for Liquorland. They play the ball back. Galvin, Farnworth out of the line. Doesn't shut it down. Crichton with a little bit of room. But Nikarima's there to make the tackle. 32 out, 12 in from the far touchline. Quick play the ball as well. Tupanua.
4: Hand-rattler. Contact.
2: And Flegler's going to be
3: penalised. He'll be in the bin here. If he's hit him in the head, he's in the bin.
2: That's a shoulder charge.
3: Tommy Flegler will be thinking, what has this game come to?
4: What more does he
3: made a tackle on suspicion, got 10 in the bin. This time he absolutely ices the Dogs player, Tupanua. Well, if there's any contact there, and you would think by now we would have known.
2: His shoulders are right.
3: Well.
4: Yeah. They're taking the two here, guys.
3: Yeah, not a bad time to take the two now just to regroup.
2: But yeah, I don't know how he got up from that either. Tupanua, toughest player of the day nominee for tough, reliable tags. So delivered when you need, ask for all flex.
3: The penalty is because of?
2: He tackled too hard.
3: He tackled too hard or he hit him high? Because if he's hit him high and he's made contact with direct to the head, isn't he 10 in the bin?
2: Well, it wasn't even placed on report.
3: This is where I'm going with it, Potsy. That's my next question. Answers, boys? Something?
4: Well, this is the grey area. I think it's all done by outcome of...
2: I haven't a clue.
4: It's all done on the outcome, isn't it? If he lays down there, does he go off?
2: Don't know.
3: I'm not sure.
4: Toss a coin. Should we toss a coin?
3: It's not ideal when we're sitting here.
2: This is only the first game of the weekend. We need to see three or four to find out what's happening.

0: We need to see three or four to find out what's happening this weekend. So at the moment, if that's okay,
1: well,
0: the rest of the weekend...
1: We are getting closer to Origin, Potsy.
0: We are.
2: Yeah, but the rules change for that.
0: Now Crichton to try and extend the lead here. Strikes it and does add the extra two. So Canterbury on the back of a number of penalties. Lead 8 points to nil for Liquorland. Legendary. Choose to drink wise. Thursday night footy for 4 and 20 pies. Australia's original fan food. And the Elders clock, Win with Elders Finance, says we've had 17 minutes of play.
1: She's going to be happy with that, Tommy Flegler. He's come up with a couple of errors. The last error he did was in the play. The ball led to a try. Then he had a penalty down off the back of Haywood. Now he's given away another penalty, and they've got 8 points off him.
0: 5-1 the penalty count for Australian mate. We've only had 17 minutes, so they're conceding a penalty, what, every three and a bit minutes, the Dolphins. Now another one, because it's out on the full.
2: No.
0: It's almost in the crowd.
2: No.
0: So 6-1 the penalty count.
1: I tell you what, there's no worse feeling, boys, and I've done it. I'm not sure if you have. Kicked it dead off a kickoff, penalty at halfway. Yeah, it's not good.
2: I'll tell you what's not good that I've done a couple of times is when you do get the penalty and you kick the touch and it doesn't go in.
1: One more set, boys.
2: The middles just look at you and go, what are you doing?
1: How hard is it to kick it over the sideline?
0: Well, normally, Jermaine Asake goes high to the goal line.
1: Yeah.
0: For some reason, then he went to the touchline, and maybe it was off the side of the boot because it was an awful kick.
1: Well, it's a great opportunity now. They got a set start 30 out from the Dolphins' line.
0: Once again, we've lost a ball here, so we've taken some time to get another one as Hughes takes it forward for Canterbury. And he's tackled 22 metres out. I got 21 metres out when he finally plays it. Chance here for Canterbury to really play this game open early in the first half as they take it inside the 20 now. They're tackled 15 metres out. Forced on their back is Thompson, and he'll play it to the right of the uprights. Now Tracy takes the line on. Tupanua's dropped it.
2: He's just taking him a bit far on the line there.
1: Yeah.
2: I don't mind that play. Nice wide four. I think that's kind of Tracy's his strengths. Get him out of the back of those block plays and get him playing down those short sides using his speed.
1: But it's a great example of what we're talking about earlier, about not a natural running ball playing fullback. Like, just goes hard onto the ball, just a little bit fast into the line. So is the pass for such a short ball runner and Tupanua off his hip. They come up with an error. That's two errors going in. Good ball. Seraldo won't be happy with that.
0: Once again, though, the Dolphins get the footy 10 metres out from their own line, trying to get down the other end. And when they have been down the other end, it's only been the one set. They have looked
1: That's
0: dangerous.
1: Good carry, Cobbo.
2: Great carry.
0: Coming off the left wing, and he's tackled.
2: It 25 out. Here. He's Farnworth.
0: Herbie.
2: Here he goes.
0: Straight down the middle. Beat one, but couldn't get away from another. This time they're making it a little bit easy.
1: Six again. Work.
0: And they
1: Six
0: do get
1: again.
0: A set.
1: Oh, Cartoa thought he was going to kick it.
0: And Molo was standing flat-footed and got the footy and has tackled nine shy of halfway. Plays it back to Platt. Now it comes to Knowles. Through the dummy. Took the line on. Taken there by Preston. Hughes and Tupanua. Plays it a couple of metres into Dogs territory. Oh, that ball was forward.
2: That was flat, wasn't it?
0: No, I thought it was forward.
2: Oh, you thought it was forward?
0: Yeah.
2: Well,
0: they got away with them. One with the Dolphins, I reckon. 20 in from the far touchline. Now Knowles out the back to Katoa. Cuts out Farnworth.
2: Beautiful.
0: I should say the hammer. Gives it to Bostock.
2: Taking
0: the touchline goes Katoa. He does. Asake beats one, beats two.
2: What did Corey say?
0: In the
2: what
0: corner.
2: Did Corey Parker say?
0: Jermaine Asako scores in the corner. Finally, they get some field position, the Dolphins, and they fire a real shot across the bow of the Bulldogs.
2: John
0: a
2: Coss.
0: Terrific try to Jermaine Asako, 8-4 with a kick to come.
1: Yeah, they're such a potent football side when they get it together, aren't they, the Dolphins, and they still yet to be tackled inside 20, but it doesn't matter. Wonderful ball playing out the back. It was a six again. They laid one up to the far left post. Cartoa deep into the line. Nice early release out the back. Bostock does great, and then Asako. What a player he has been for a long period of time. Off to the Melbourne Storm next year. Backs himself against Connor Tracy. Not a lot of room to work with. And then steals. Down in the right-hand corner. Slams the ball down. A little bit similar to what I mentioned, boys, but didn't score first.
0: Yeah, didn't have to dive.
1: Nah.
0: It's two-hands. But, geez, he had some work to do.
1: He did.
0: To get it down. Expert comments for Power Bay. Quality solar solutions. Thursday night footy for 4 and 25. Original fan food. And they score with pretty much their first real shot at the ball.

0: Bulldogs defence. Well, they haven't been tackled inside 20 yet, Potsy. So for the Canterbury Bulldogs, 14 times inside 20 to find one try, and they've had a couple of errors and plenty of chances. The one thing here with the Dolphins is they've just absolutely capitalised on their chance straight away. So important to do. From the sideline,
1: trying to convert his own try from 30 metres out. It goes across the face of the uprights, and so it remains 8 points to 4. The Bulldogs over the Dolphins for Liquorland Legendary. Choose to drink wise. The clock for Elders, 18 minutes out from half time, and that was a nomination that for the try of the year for Beaumonts for bathroomware, as the ball's brought back to the centre of the halfway line by Stephen Crichton.
0: He's a great example for how ball players should play as Cartola. Just deep and square into the line. Just releases all the pressure off his outside men.
1: So the restart coming from Crichton. Down to the goal line, into the in-goal area, taken there by Sarko. And Francis Molo off the back fence at 100 miles an hour. Taken there by Cherry and also Preston. Now Finny Fuaki up towards the 20-metre line. He's been forced back by some strong Bulldogs defence. And he'll play the ball back 12 metres out from his own line. Now Flegler will steps inside Thompson, who made a shot, but he bounced away from that into the arms of Hughes. Now it comes to Lemuelu, and he's up to the 30-metre line and over that mark by a metre. And he'll play the ball back 19 metres shy of half. Whoa, a juggle from Katoa. Now comes back to Tabuai Fadeau, and he is tackled 10 shy of halfway. Right in centre field. He'll play the ball back on the last. Comes to Katoa, kicking from inside the 40, but it's straight down the middle of the park to Connor Tracy. Stands his ground, 15 out. Long ball to Tuala, who's now taking it up towards the 30-metre line, where he's met by Nikarima and Lemuelu. Plays the ball back to Tracy. Now to Sua. And he's tackled 10 metres shy of halfway, 8 points to 4. Canterbury over the Dolphins thanks to Host Plus. That's a plus. As now Bronson Cherry has the hit up. And he's tackled by Francis Molo and Tom Flegler. Also in there was Katoa. Now Galvin on the attack, takes the line on.
0: Play three, one off the ruck. Galvin
1: plays the ball back. Haywood at acting half. Now to O'Sullivan. He's going to kick into the corner on tackle number 4. It bounces nicely for the Bulldogs. The Hammer's got some work to do. He's near the touchline and succumbs to the tackle of Jonathan Sua. And he's going to play the ball back 2 metres out from his own line. 10 in from the west. Oh, there's a shot from Sua on Asako. 5 out from the line.
0: First interchange goes in the way of the Dolphins. Frank Molo off. Tommy Gilbert on.
1: 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And as Flegler has
2: a
1: hit up.
2: Carry, isn't it?
1: About to see a change for Canterbury as well. And now here is on the field for the first time, Tom Gilbert for a hit up. Tackle 30 metres out. Last tackle inside their 30 here. The Dolphins with a kick to Tracy. He'll take it. 10 in from touch. 20 out from his own line. The southern end of Suncorp Stadium. And runs there at Finny Fuaki, who makes the tackle. So this set will start for Canterbury. 10 shy of halfway. And Sua has the second hit up of the set. 8-4. Canterbury over the Dolphins. That's the Host Plus. That's the plus. And on the Elders clock, there's 15 out from half time.
0: Yeah, both teams just into the cycle now. Starting to get a little bit of flow within the game. It was very stop start in the early part.
1: Harry Hayes coming on as we look down to the touchline for Thrive, your streamlined small business growth platform. So first change made there by Canterbury. Sam Hughes is off. Sullivan with a no-look flat pass to Preston, who's able to get the offload back to Salmon. Taken the ground there by Katoa. It is the last tackle. Plays it quickly to Haywood. Wrapping around O'Sullivan. O'Sullivan looking for a flat ball to Panua. Able to get the offload away to Tracy. The no-look pass over the top to Stephen Crichton, who scores the try. Well, there's some terrific offloads in that particular try there for the Bulldogs. And the recipient, Stephen Crichton, scores. The lead now 8, 12-4 with a kick to come.
0: Yeah, take a bow, O'Sullivan. Just plays with a real calmness about him, plays short, doubles his work up, goes short again. And Tupanua just keeping the ball alive. Both back rows doing a little offload through that set of 6. Just double pumps out the back, plays short. And then it was Connor Tracy with just a hot hand over the top.
2: I reckon you could bring that back to where O'Sullivan's done this early kick down here at this left-hand corner. They got caught by tackled a metre by a metre out from their own trial line, the Dolphins, just struggle to get out of their own end.
3: He's really grown into the game, Sean O'Sullivan, the nutrient water, your irrigation pump and filtration specialists.
0: I'd love to see that on super slow-mo, that put down from Crichton. It has been confirmed, but you know we've seen a couple given not allowed. You know, they go right down close with the ball, but it actually doesn't touch. There was one in Newcastle. I'm not sure Newcastle playing on the day, but he very...
2: Here we go.
0: This will be the one.
2: Let's have a look.
0: Yeah, it's hard to tell from there.
2: This is your angle here.
3: He's taking the
2: here
3: ball.
2: Here we go.
0: Ooh. You get what I'm saying?
2: I know what you're saying.
0: I'm sure the social media people will be all over it, but 12-4 kick to come. He's on the sideline. Meter in, Stephen Crichton.
3: Left foot around the corner kicker.
2: We're back in
3: the eastern touchline.
0: No.
3: He moves in, strikes it. It's on its way. It looks okay. Oh. Hits the upright and bounces away. So the score remains 12 points to 4. Canterbury over the Dolphins for Host Plus. 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
0: He's just allowed to
3: 13 to go to halftime.
0: O'Sullivan just allowed to run too far into the line and dictate terms, wasn't he?
3: Christian Wolfe will be saying to his team, get down the other end. We look dangerous. Yeah. Stop making mistakes in our own end.
2: Absolutely. And their ruck speed.
0: Well, they still haven't had a playable inside 20, boys. Still yet to have a playable inside 20 of the Dogs with 13 minutes to go in this first half.
3: And so, 25 out from their own line here, the Dogs. And Arituala playing it. Centre field and the set restart. They can ill afford that, the Dolphins as well. As playing the ball is Harry Hayes, and there's a good shot over the top. Morgan Knowles on Jacob Preston. He plays it five shy of halfway. Tracy Tupanero on an angle. Straight over the top, but somehow he held on. Cody Nikurima held on to a man running 100 miles an hour. And now Hayes has taken the ball inside the 30, and he'll play it just to the left of centre field. They keep coming this western side. O'Sullivan flat ball to Preston, and he's tackled. Last here for Canterbury, 15 metres out. Now it comes to Galvin. Little grubber kick. The hammer's back there to tidy up. Goes from the field to play into the in-goal area. Can't get back. It'll be a goal line dropout for the Dolphins. Canterbury lead 12-4, 12 out for half-time. That's for Host Plus.
0: They're running downhill at the moment, aren't they? Just nothing real fancy about what they're doing. Their two back rowers in Preston and also Tupanua just flying onto the ball, asking questions, creating plenty of momentum. And they go from a try now to a repeat set.
3: That was a smart play there from Galvin for Australian Made Week, May 18 to 24. It's a long goal line dropout from the Dolphins, taken by Galvin. And here's an opportunity for Canterbury to maybe extend the lead as Jones plays it about 28 metres out from the Dolphins' line.
2: Set up to this left-hand side for Canterbury now. O'Sullivan's pointing out what he wants to do here.
3: They go deep that way. He's at first receiver. Now Galvin floating over the top to Sua. The slide defence from the Dolphins forces him back infield. He bounces away from a couple and the tackle there by Asako. 5 metres out from the line, 8 metres in from the western touchline. Cherry. Now it comes to Galvin. Galvin there to Salmon. Salmon to O'Sullivan. He gives it to Tracy. Nowhere to go. Tupanua had overrun him, so he comes back on the angle towards the ruck. Plays the ball back to Hayward. Now it comes to Galvin. Flat ball, Salmon. Forward, says the referee.
0: I thought that was all right.
2: I've seen Galvin worse than that.
0: Maybe he just fell back off the pass a little. And again, that's their third bomb opportunity down that area. Here's a big one. Jeremy Marshall-King about to be injected into the play from Christian Wolfe.
3: Sean O'Sullivan's running hot for Ream, Australia's favourite. That's steady, hot and strong. They certainly look a little bit more potent and
0: they have
3: quicker.
0: More direction. Yep. There seems to be more certainty. We use the word uncertain in the pre-game.
3: So it's the Dolphins in possession. So who's going off?
0: Yeah, it's Morgan Knowles.
3: Yep.
0: Morgan Knowles.
3: So Plath stays out there. Jeremy Marshall-King back. First game of the year.
4: As they have it straight through obstruction, though.
2: They're just killing themselves. They cannot get out of their own end. 6-1, 7-1 penalty count now, and they just cannot get out of their own end.
3: He was away.
0: Yeah, that was good night, Irene, there. The opportunity here, 12 points to 4. They take the 2. They keep the pressure on. Marshall King into the plate.
3: They take the tap. Jones takes it forward for Canterbury. And he's tackled 9 metres out. Marshall King, one of those defenders. Now Galvin, flat ball to Hayes. Great and he's shot. Put on his back. That was Plath around the legs. And slow to his feet and plays it 9 out from the line. Now it comes from Salmon. O'Sullivan tipped on by Galvin behind everyone. Oh, bounces nicely.
2: Oh no, here we go.
3: To Jermaine Asako. He gives it to Bostock.
4: Here comes Tracy.
3: Bostock has to stop. Gets away from one. Tracy gets him, but he's still alive. Goes back to Hurley. Who's taken from behind by Ableton out from the line.
0: Got to go left.
3: Marshall King. Oh, long ball to it. To Nikarima. Now it comes here to
2: well
3: Spoh.
2: Done,
3: he gives
2: well
3: the
2: done,
3: ball
2: Nikarima.
3: To Cobbo, who scores in the corner. They've gone from one side of the field to the other and scored the try. It was on the back of the tap on from Lachlan Galvin that was picked up by Jermaine Asako. The shift to the left and Selwyn Cobbo scores in the corner.
0: When you talk about opportunities, they've dead set taken it. I reckon the best thing that happened is they got tackled. I thought he hit the ball here. I thought Bostock had a tip on the fingertip to the ball, but he couldn't get there. He got tackled out on the right-hand side. And the beautiful play was the very next one. It had to go left. And it had to go there quick. Beautiful long 25-metre pass out of dummy half from Farmworth. And then summed things up beautifully. Nikarima, Ray Stone did a great job and just gave the ball to Cobbo coast-to-coast, end-to-end.
2: We spoke about it in the pre-game. What makes the Dolphins so dangerous and so exciting is where they can score their points from. And it's anywhere on the rectangle out there. You saw that over a loose ball turnover, down the right-hand side, long shift to the left-hand side. Excellent work by Cody Nikarima holding that, squaring up that line. And they're over.
3: You want to be careful too, Steve Crichton. Put a shot on Cobbo after he scored the try. Chopped his legs from underneath him, sliding in with his shoulder. I suppose he couldn't get out of the way, but I'm just saying he's got to be careful.
0: Come on, Potsy.
3: I'm just saying he did take his eye off him, but anyway, 12 points to 8. The host plus, that's the
0: from
3: plus.
0: From first glance, I thought Bostock made a play at the ball just while he was doing the tackle, and it may have grazed his fingers. But, I mean, they can't go back and check now. There has been a play ball in between, but so potent.
3: How much pace did Connor Tracy show to round up?
2: He can, man.
3: Jermaine Asako, who's trying to convert the try from the far touchline, strikes it. It's on its way, but he's hooked it to the left. So none from two with the boot. And 12 points to 8. Canterbury over the Dolphins. For host plus, that's a plus. 7 out from halftime for Elders.
4: 2 tries apiece.
3: Yep.
4: I mean, considering the stats, the Dolphins have no right to be 2 tries apiece, do they?
0: No, they don't. I mean, I was banging on about play the balls inside the opposition 20. I mean, they've had 2.
3: And that was in that play.
0: Sorry. They've had 1, and that was off that one. Yeah.
3: So Stephen Crichton with the restart down to Jermaine Asako. Near his dead ball line and finds Tom Gilbert.
2: Oh, no, Tommy, get down, mate.
3: Who's forced back in the tackle. And he'll play the ball back 5 metres out from his own line. Let's see whether they can get out of their own end here. The Dolphins, something they've struggled to do tonight. As Finney Fuaki plays it, here's Ray Stone. He only knows one way. And he's driven across field and a good tackle. He'll play it 20 metres out from his own line. And Jeremy Marshall-King has a dart, but there's no way through there. Haywood makes the tackle. Now it comes to the hammer. Pushes away from Haywood, but can't get away from the tackle there of Tupanua. He'll play it on the last. They kick from inside their 40 through Katoa. Now it's down to Tracy, 12 metres out from his own line. He's up to the 20, up towards the 30, where he's met by Stone and Plath. 28 metres out from his own line. What have we got? 6 out from half-time on the Elders clock, and it's 12 points to 8, Canterbury over the Dolphins. And that's for Host Plus, that's the plus. Thursday night footy for 4 and 20 Pies, Australia's original fan food, coming to you this week from Suncorp Stadium. a week out from Magic Round on the Women's State of Origin Game 2 here next Thursday night as they play the ball back Canterbury. 5 into Dolphins territory. Through the hands of O'Sullivan to Preston, and he's met in a solid tackle by Finny Filwaki over the top, and Plath was around the legs. It is the last tackle. He gets up slowly, limping there, Preston, as well. O'Sullivan, a high kick. The hammer leaping, takes it well, and then is immediately tackled by Bronson Cherry, 5 metres out from his own line. 5 out from half-time. That's the Dolphins, as they have most of the night, trying to work it out from their own end. They play it back. Katoa out of acting half, trying to catch the Dogs offside. He does.
0: Hey, too smart, Katoa. It was a beautiful run from Hamiso Tabuai-Fido. Just found his front, had him on the back foot, and then Katoa, just too smart, went into dummy half, snuck down the short side, got his team a penalty with 4 or 5 minutes remaining in this first half. Kicked for the sideline. They'll have a great end of set here.
4: It's a cheeky little halfback play, that one, isn't it?
3: Then shy of halfway, they find touch, the Dolphins, as Bostock takes the tap and runs to the halfway line, where he's met by Cherry. And Preston is there as well, seems to have recovered from that knock, and they get a set restart on the halfway line as Gilbert runs the angle and is tackled there by Jones around the legs, and over the top was Hayes. Plays the ball back to Marshall King. Long ball to Platt. Steps inside Salmon. It's a high tackle as well. So they'll get another set here, the Dolphins.
4: Here we go. It's the first time they've had a set restart down there, Ed. See what they can come up with here.
3: So they take the tap. Will they find touch? Marshall King looks like he's just going to take the tap here, and he does. Gives it to Ray Stone, who takes it to 31, 32 metres out, right in centre field at the southern end of Suncorp Stadium. Plays it back to Marshall King. Now to Platt. Katoa back on the angle. Finny Filwaki. Katoa was absolutely hammered after he passed the ball by Tupanua.
0: Yeah, well, we saw this a couple of weeks ago. Katoa just drifts across field, just drops player under, and then just gets absolutely level. Tommy Gilbert, Preston, having a little bit of eye to eye.
4: Tommy Gilbert's got a bit about him, doesn't he? Yeah. Good to be standing in front of him, just that.
0: There's a few out there. I had the pleasure of coaching Tommy Gilbert, the Queensland 18s, a long time ago now.
4: Is he a madman or what?
0: Yeah, just, you know, when the wires don't quite touch where they're supposed to.
3: He's going to be called out here. I reckon he's going to the sin bin, Preston.
0: Well, yeah, he had plenty of time to back out. This is a big play in the game. 3.5 minutes to go in this first half. Let's have a listen.
3: I reckon he's going to the bin. On report, in the bin.
0: That's a pivotal player too, Preston. He's had a good first half. Seraldo cannot believe it. And when a player like Katoa continually digs deep into the line, he keeps those back rowers on edge. This time he just plays a bit early, has his back turned.
4: Bulldogs left edge. No left edge. We've got to see the Dolphins come back here, don't we?
3: Really,
4: they're going to go far left and set up a big shift to the right. Here comes our set play.
3: They're 30 metres out, right in centre field. They go to the left to Nikarima. Then he gives it to the hammer, who puts the foot down. He's taken there by Tupanua. And he'll play it about 20 metres out. Now they come to this right-hand side. Katoa to Nikarima. Bostock into space. The pass is behind Asako, who goes back to tidy up. And he'll play the ball back 25 metres out, 5 in from the Western touchline. Plays it back to Nikarima. Gives it there to Katoa. Now Finny Filwaki through the tackle of Haywood, but couldn't get away from the tackle. But brought into ground from Hayes. Now Marshall King. Katoa under pressure to the hammer. Now to Farnworth. Farnworth back off the left. Set restart. He almost threw the pass away there, Farnworth, but takes the tackle. Can they hang on here, the Dogs? Ray Stone takes it. In fact, Gilbert takes it forward. He's tackled in line with the left hand upright. 5 out from the line. Now it comes to Katoa. They've got numbers here. Nikarima, Bostock through Cherry, got out of his tackle. And Mark Winger on his outside. He couldn't get it to him. He gets up and plays the ball back to Nikarima. Now to Katoa, to Plath. Runs at Haywood. He makes the tackle. And Sewer's in there too, the left winger.
4: The right.
3: Now they come back here to the right. Nikarima, cut out ball.
1: It goes to Jermaine Asako, who does a tumble turn to score in the corner. Well, I don't know what Chettleton Sewer was doing in there making the tackle at marker. Jermaine Asako scores in the corner where he should have been. And can you believe it? The Dogs have been levelled by the Dolphins at 12 all.
0: Yeah, that's just brilliant playmaker. I mean, between Katoa and also Nikarima, it didn't work the first time. They didn't panic. They went back to the left-hand side. They come back. Every time they come out to this right-hand side, where Jacob Preston has just left, they put a different play on and kept asking different questions. The one that mattered, face ball across the front. Bostock, he's had a terrific half. Nikarima back into the side this week. Face ball across the front of Bostock. Finds Asako, was able to cross for his second try. Just like that.
2: Three tries to two with a kick to come.
4: Another one from touch.
2: Yeah. Sarko's saying, thanks, boys. Take him around the post. We'll close it.
0: But so often you see teams, they don't react straight away to what is just unfolding. They knew straight away, you called it, Moses. They went over the left-hand side. Their passes on the way back weren't ideal. They were a little bit behind, wasn't as crisp as they need to. They didn't over-panic. Went back to the left-hand side to set up, to come back again. Every time they came back, they asked a different question with a different set play. Third time lucky.
4: I liked what Cody Nikarima did there. He got presented 3-on-2 twice. He played short. He went Bostock in. Third time he's gone. Pulled the trigger on it, bang. Asako in the corner. Look at that kick, too,
1: straight
4: from the sideline.
1: Over the black dot.
0: Never in doubt.
1: Just scraped over, but it's still worth two
4: How far
1: points.
4: Back does he take the
0: brings
4: kick?
0: It back 30 metres. It's a massive kick.
4: He's kicked it 50 metres.
1: Can you believe it? 30 seconds out from half time on the Elders clock. Win with Elders Finance. The Dolphins are in front, 14-12. And the Bulldogs still have Jacob Preston in the sin bin for 6.5 minutes of the second half.
0: And this is similar to what unfolded last time that the Bulldogs were here at Suncorp Stadium, and you talked about it in the pre-game. When they played the Broncos, they were in it for long periods of time, and just like that, the Broncos found a way to be within reach and then ran away with it. They need to hang on here, 6.5 to go with Preston in the bin.
1: Oh, he almost lost the ball, Gilbert, as he got the pass from the restart.
0: They'll have another shot here. 15 seconds to go. Don't worry about that.
1: Well, where's the hammer? Now it's in possession of Fini Puaki. He's lurking with intent. Hamaso, Tabuai, Fido, Marshall King's at acting half. Platt gives it there to Katoa. Katoa to Nikarima. Comes to Farnworth. Good tackle, Crichton. Also, when there was Tuala to make the tackle. And that is the siren. Though the referee had blown the whistle before the siren. He may as well have got the word in his ear that time was up, although he hasn't blown half-time yet. Now he does. So half-time, the Dolphins lead the Bulldogs 14 points to 12 after the Dolphins were struggling for most of that first half. Three tries, two to Jermaine Asako and one to Selwyn Cobbo. Asako has kicked one from three. For Canterbury, Jamin Salmon has scored a try. Stephen Crichton has scored a try. And Crichton has kicked two from three. Well, he'll be over the moon, Christian Wolf. They go into half-time with a lead. But what will Cameron Seraldo be thinking about his side, who have squandered, wasted an opportunity to maybe put the Dolphins out of it with so much possession in that first half in the opposite 20?
4: I think the Dolphins, they leave the field with their tails up. I thought they had to handle a lot more pressure than what the Bulldogs did. And look, there was two tries scored against them, and they were soft tries up through the middle inside shoulders. But I think leaving the field, the Dolphins probably leave a little bit more confident. They go, look, once we get down there, we get our fair way to possession, we get our good field position, we will score points. Let's get back into that when we get back out there.
0: Well, the thing that kept them in the game was just their ball control. Whilst it seemed very stop-start, and it was, they had no flow, they only made two errors. So they were unable to get out of their own end at times, but they continually held the ball. And off the back of that, if they continually handed over the ball, well, maybe it'd be a different story. But for the possession in the way of the Bulldogs, and it's been their Achilles heel all season, unable to score points when given large amounts of possession.
1: 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It's the Dolphins 14, leading Canterbury 12. We'll take a break and come back and look at the first half.
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16: Preston, fullback to beat. The hammer tries to run over the top of him. He makes the tackle. 32 out, 12 in from the far touchline. Quick play the ball as well. Super
17: new. Oh, a head rattler.
18: Contact.
17: Crichton to try and extend the lead here. Strikes it and does add the extra two. So Canterbury on the back of a number of penalties. Lead 8 points to nil. Cuts out Farnworth. Beautiful. I switch the hammer. Gives it to Bostock.
18: Takes
17: the
18: touchline.
17: Goes Katoa. He does. Asako beats one, beats two.
18: What did Corey say?
17: In the
18: what
17: corner.
18: Did Corey Parker say?
17: Jermaine Asako scores in the corner. Finally, they get some field position, the Dolphins, and they fire a real shot across the bow of the Bulldogs.
18: Goal,
17: a terrific try to Jermaine Asako. taken the ground there by Katoa. It is the last tackle. Plays it quickly to Haywood. Wrapping around O'Sullivan. O'Sullivan looking for a flat ball to Panua. Able to get the offload away. Tracy. The no-look pass over the top to Stephen Crichton, who scores the try. Well, there's some terrific offloads in that particular try there for the Bulldogs. And the recipient, Stephen Crichton, scores. The lead now 8. O'Sullivan tipped on by Galvin behind everyone. Oh, bounces nicely.
7: Oh, no, here we go.
17: Jermaine Asako. He gives it to Bostock.
7: Here comes Tracy.
17: Bostock has to stop. Gets away from one. Tracy gets him, but he's still alive. Goes back to Herbie. Who's taken from behind by Haywood.
7: Got to go left.
17: Marshall King. Long ball to Nikarima. Now it comes here to Stone. He gives the ball to Cobo, who scores in the corner. They've gone from one side of the field to the other and scored the try. It was on the back of the tap-on from Lachlan Galvin that was picked up by Jermaine Asako. The shift to the left and Selwyn Cobo scores in the corner.
7: On report in the ears. As a pivotal player too, Preston. He's had a good first half. Geraldo cannot believe it.
17: Winger. Now they come back here to the right. Nikarima. Cut-out ball. It goes to Jermaine Asako, who does a tumble turn to score in the corner. Well, I don't know what Jonathan Sewell was doing in there making the tackle at marker. Jermaine Asako scores in the corner where he should have been. And can you believe it? The Dogs have been levelled by the Dolphins at 12 all.
7: So half-time, the Dolphins lead the Bulldogs 14 points to 12.
17: Yeah, welcome back to Thursday Night Footy. It's all thanks to 420 Pies, Australia's original fan food. Mark Braverick alongside Corey Parker and Moses Mbai for Power Bay. 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Gentlemen, any nominations for the unmissable highlights? Thanks to Drinkwise. You won't miss a moment if you drink wise.
7: There's a couple of highlights from both sides in that first half, but Osako's double for me, mate, was a pretty fair highlight. And I'd throw Jack Bostock into it, and he's been back after 2 weeks for being long out of the game with that bad injury. Well, last week it was very good, and he's been very good once again in this first half.
17: Big moment of the first half for Bendix, the best known breaks.
10: I'm going to have to say Sean O'Sullivan. I think he's having a really strong game. I know they're behind on the scoreboard, but if it wasn't for the way he's playing, I think they'd be further behind. So, big rap for him.
17: Maybe the big moment too, the sin binning of Jacob Preston.
7: Yes.
17: Still 6.5 minutes of play remaining in the second half. Whether or not they can hang on Canterbury and not concede another try, it could have a big impact on the back end of the game. Who's running hot for Ream Manufacturing in Australia for 80 years?
7: Yeah, well, most just spoke about what O'Sullivan's doing, but you look at what's going on in the Dolphins. If they can get some flow and if they can get some territory, I just like what I've seen in limited opportunities from Katoa. He's just orchestrating things beautifully, and a lot of that is coming off the back of some nice, crisp, wide ball from Jeremy Marshall-King back for game one.
17: Yeah, I'm loving a moment so far for Maccas. Never miss a moment of footy with Mac Delivery.
7: Do not climb over. Oh, I was loving the halftime entertainment, Moses.
17: Oh, don't.
10: Did we just see a hammy?
7: There was a hammy from a runner at halftime, and then the DJ
10: girl playing with a laptop.
7: What was doing?
17: We've been sport this year with Spy.
10: Can we cover that?
17: Your mate, Riley Green.
7: Yeah, there's been a bit happening here at Suncorp. But
17: John Williamson.
7: That wouldn't make the podium.
10: No. Can we just get Potts' opinion on DJs? Because I heard all about it at halftime.
17: That shan't be happening, Moses.
10: Can we just get a little run
17: move on? If you can't say something nice. We've done the I'm loving it moment. Never miss a moment of footy with Mac Delivery. 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
7: Say that again, please.
17: Plumbing Perfected Shark Bite Max.
7: Well, going into it, Moses, you were pretty keen to see how one of your good mates, Morgan Knowles, was up and about, particularly going in towards Leo Thompson. Leo Thompson's had a pretty fair first half in terms of what his work rate has been, but there's been some heavy collisions and some personal battles going on in the middle, which certainly excites me. I've been really liked what I see, what Francis Molo, he's gone after a couple of individuals. So my personal battle at the start was the two fullbacks. Well, the game is just starting to shape, like the Hammett may get some space. Plumbing perfected, Shark Bite Max, the nominee for Try of the Year so far. We've seen some good ones tonight. Beaumont's for bathroomware.
10: How was that? Good timing. you got to. Psycho's out one for tonight, isn't he?
7: There's been some good ones.
10: Two of them.
7: Yeah.
10: So, I guess
7: Selwyn Cobbo's was pretty good if you take the whole lot into it. And Canterbury's to Stephen Crichton wasn't bad either.
10: Hey, don't you just love how Asako jumps anyway? Like, no one's within 10 metres of him, he still does the dive over to the corner post.
19: Yeah. His highlight reel would go for days.
10: Yeah. Oh, why not? If you're out there on the wing, I'll do
7: so
10: that.
7: So, do you have one? Which one of the Asako ones?
10: Oh, well, I'm going to have to say the dive one for the corner post where no one's within 10 metres of him. It still looks good.
7: But
10: if you just narrowed it down to that.
7: What do you reckon Billy Ake will do with that next year if he keeps doing that? He'll be happy with that? Because Will Warbrick scores a try like that too.
19: I personally, Potsy, don't care how
7: as
19: they
7: long
19: score
7: as
19: them, as long as they score them.
7: True. Beaumont's, where bathrooms begin. Now, Ampol Women's State of Origin returns to Brisbane.
19: Yes.
7: Game 2 descending on Suncorp here next Thursday night to kick off Magic Round on Thursday, May 14. Don't miss witnessing Australia's greatest sporting rivalry live as the Blues head north to battle it out on Maroons' home turf. Ampol Women's State of Origin, nothing like it. You'll hear it here next Thursday night. Myself, Tasha Gale and Michelle Bishop calling that one on Thursday night to kick us off for a big weekend, which I know you're looking forward to, Cos.
19: Yes.
7: Magic Round.
19: Yeah, can't wait.
7: Right.
19: Seriously, Magic Round is, like, we're sort of gifted. We live here in Brisbane and we see and generally come to, Suncorp Stadium quite often, but it goes to a whole new level when Magic Round comes around.
10: It does. They come from far and wide. I'm sure the local economy will be loving it. I'm sure the local brewery will be loving
19: it. Is Munster's Bar up and running yet?
10: Not yet.
19: Have we got a confirmation on that?
7: I have no idea. I don't know.
19: Surely you would have been going around the clock to get it up and running for Magic Round.
10: You think so?
19: Jeez.
7: Well, the Bulldogs are back out there for the second half, defending the Northern or Caxton Street end, which will be rather busy next week. And the Dolphins defending the Southern or Milton Road end, which will be rather busy tomorrow morning for different reasons. And the morning after that.
10: Steer clear, mate. Steer clear.
7: Now, Jermaine Asako placing the ball in the centre of the halfway line. Fingers crossed.
10: Last time he did this, it went out the forward.
7: Yep, it stays in the field of play. We await time on signal by Grant Atkins. And this one is a shallow kick. 10 metres out from the goal line. Oh, Jones, 100 miles an hour, ran at Ray Stone. He'll learn. He plays the ball back, 15 out from the line.
10: And oh, don't miss that.
7: Well, that was...
10: You wonder why we retire from shoulder injuries.
7: A nomination for the tackle of the day early for Bar Crusher Boats, tackling an ex-fishing adventure in a Bar Crusher, Ray Stone.
10: Was that his first carry of the game?
19: No, he's had one or two.
7: Yeah.
19: Not many.
10: Haven't seen much of him.
7: If you're looking out for Ray Jones, Ray Stone, that's for sure. As Salmon plays it, he's lurking in the middle of the park. Connor Tracy forced back in the tackle. Well, that man again, Ray Stone, five shy of halfway. Galvin under pressure, gets his kick away. It's downfield, slightly off the side of the boot. Selwyn Cobbo takes it, 20 out from his own line. Brings it back to the 30, but he's taken to ground by three Bulldogs defenders. So 14 points to 12, the Dolphins over Canterbury. That's for Kino Go. Play with $2 today, Thursday night footy, for 4 and 20 pies, Australia's original fan food. And it's the Dolphins in possession. And they're taken to ground by Asako, 15 shy of halfway, up to the 40, and tackled by Bailey Hayward. Got the hand in there of Bostock, who wants a set restart. Tapped on by the hammer to Asako down the touchline. Steps inside, but the tackle made. Had to be made as well by Sullivan, and he'll play it 9 metres into Bulldogs territory. Guitar across field. Nikarima does really well. Lemuelu leaking with Selwyn Cobbo. Cobbo for the corner. Steps inside to Tuala, who makes an outstanding tackle, and he dropped the ball. What about the tackle from Manari Tuala to save a certain try?
10: I love the way that Isaiah Katoa gets across the field on that 72 play. He has those runners coming underneath him, straighten up the defensive line, and he plays those speed men out wide. It's so dangerous. Every time he's done it tonight, it's created opportunities.
19: They're just a dangerous football side. I mean, they had two opportunities then in three plays. They go out to the right-hand side, Hammer finds Asako. They scramble over to the left-hand side for the Dogs. They then shift and come out to the left and go in open pasture.
7: Sua has it after they win the scrum, the Bulldogs. So 2.5 gone in the second half. Win with Elders Finance. The clock on the sin bin winding down two for Canterbury. Jacob Preston will be back on in about 4 minutes as Jones is tackled by Gilbert. 31 out from the Bulldogs line. The Dolphins lead 14 points to 12. Fichino goes. $40 million jackpot. Download the app. They keep it alive to Tupanua. Steps inside Nikarima, who hangs on to make the tackle. Gets some help from Lemuelu. Plays it back to Hayward. Now it comes to Salmon. And Salmon runs there at Gilbert, who makes the tackle. Around the midriff, around the legs was Lemuelu. Last tackle here for Canterbury. High kick coming from Galvin. Tabuai Fadeau calls. Cobbo out of it. Cobbo didn't hear the call. And in the end, stopped away, and the Hammer took it comfortably, 10 out from his own line. Here is Cobbo with the hit-up. Runs there at Jones, who makes a solid bit of contact.
10: He looks up for it, doesn't he, Jones? Yeah, that's
7: a penalty for a crusher. Selwyn Cobbo on the ground, holding the back of his neck, and Jones penalised. So it's an easy out from their own end here for the Dolphins. They lead 14-12 for Keno Go. Play with $2 today. 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
10: Oh, I don't like that. I don't like that penalty. Cobbo goes into the line. He then turns his back whilst going down. It's really difficult for Jones. Cobbo's fine. There's no issue.
7: It's almost like those ones where players are falling over and cop a little hand across the chin, and it's a penalty. As Lemuelu plays, he gets up holding his chest.
10: For me, if it's a penalty, the ref just has to call it. The player doesn't have to lay down.
7: Yeah.
10: Because they only get it if the player lays down.
7: Good point. Now Plath turns it inside to Stone, and there's some blue jerseys waiting for him. And he'll get up and play the football back. 5 into Bulldogs territory. Now Platt steps off the left, and Jones makes the tackle around the legs, and over the top was Salmon. 40 metres out from the Bulldogs line. Katoa gives it there to the Hammer. Cut out ball, Osako. Down the wing. Across comes Tracy. Beats him. Pushes away from Sua. Pushes away from Hayward. And he gets a hat-trick and dives. And places the ball down.
10: That is a great...
7: Jermaine Osako with a hat-trick to extend the lead for the Dolphins. It is 18 points to 12 with a kick to come.
10: We're absolutely blistering down that right-hand side. Beautiful hands. Hamaso Tabuai Fido, Osako, Bostock. Bostock, Osako had no option. Bostock was in front of him. He couldn't play back on the inside. And then just backed himself. That's what he's done beautifully. Gets away from Sua, away from Haywood, and then improves it.
20: He beats three blokes here. I mean, I know... Yeah, they get the reputation of catching the ball and falling over the scrum guys, but
10: goes through. Tracy, Sewer,
20: there's
10: and
20: one,
10: also Haywood.
20: There's two, Haywood's three.
10: He makes his kick that little bit easier.
7: The replay for Harvey Norman. Take a further 10% of Australian-made AHB mattresses now at Harvey Norman. And certainly a try of the year nominee for Beaumont's for bathroom wear. A hat-trick for Jermaine Osako. 18 points to 12 with a kick to come.
10: Under pressure, the Dogs this first few minutes of this second half. I mean, we're 6 minutes in. I know they've only got 12 in the field, but they've made them pay, haven't they?
7: Jacob Preston coming back from the sin bin after this kick from Jermaine Osako. So we've only had 6 minutes of play in the second half on the Elders clock. Win a $10,000 travel voucher with Elders Finance. And the Dolphins have extended the lead. Can they extend it a further two? Osako strikes it. Plenty of height on it and straight between the posts. So what a start for the second half. Yeah. And 12 points have been scored by the Dolphins while Jacob Preston has been in the sin bin.
10: Yeah, a bit of scoreboard pressure now, up by 8. Osako, we see on the replay screen for his hat-trick, did extremely well.
20: At this scoreline, Corey, do you think the Bulldogs reassess their game plan? Do you think a message comes out, we need to chase points now, we can't afford to go 12, 14 points behind?
10: Well, 33 minutes to remain. I think they still stay to task. That's my thought process. I mean, what you're saying I don't think is wrong, but... Oh gosh, here we go again. Osako's got spiders on.
7: Osako, he fell awkwardly in the tackle. He'll play it 32 metres out from his own line. Ominous signs here for the Dogs, but they're back to 13.
10: Well, this could get ugly if the
7: Dolphins are able to change gears and get into a bit of flow. They're poking through. They're getting some ruck speed. Beautiful play there from Max Plath.
1: He'll play it on the halfway line centre field. Comes to Nikarima. Turns it inside to Farnworth. Farnworth over the top of Jones, but Tupanua with a bit of a rib rattler. Makes the tackle. Five into Bulldogs territory. Plays it back to Marshall King. Now to Stone. He's up towards the 30. Tackled a couple of metres shy. It is the last tackle. What a set after points here for the Dolphins. Katoa, 32 out. High kick to the wing of Sua. Here comes Bostock. He loses it, Sua. Taps it back to Connor Tracy, but the referee said it was a knock-on. Sua knocked it into a chasing Bostock, and the Dolphins are going to get the ball back.
20: You bet your last dollar they'll be coming back down that edge, won't they?
7: How dangerous are they?
1: Big moment for Bendix, the best known breaks.
20: Once this ruck gets blown up, you can see now with a bit of fatigue coming into the game, this ruck's starting to get a little bit looser and there's a bit of speed around it. Jeremy Marshall King will be licking his lips.
7: Yeah. They're full, all their key indicators out on this left hand side.
1: They are spread wide and deep. The Dolphins, scrum packs, 10 out, 10 in from the far touchline. Katoa, Nikarima under pressure, took it, and Galvin took him straight away. They've lost 10 metres and will play at 20 out right in centre field. Plays the ball back to Nikarima to Marshall King, gives it there to Gilbert, and Gilbert's up towards the 10, met there by Galvin, and also Harry Hayes making the tackle. Now Plath turns it inside to Stone, and Stone runs straight and hard into the shoulder of Hughes, who makes the tackle. Plays the ball back. Marshall King to Katoa. Katoa out the back to the hammer, one-on-one with Cherry. Ooh. Steps away from him, still going, beats two. Can't get away from the tackle of Jones. Five out from the line.
20: Left here.
1: Plays the ball long. Pays the ball back to Plath. Now it comes to Katoa. Katoa to Nikarima. Nikarima to Farnworth. He throws the ball out the back to Nikarima. He taps it back to Cobbo. Cobbo runs across field to try and get away from Galvin, but can't do so. And is tackled on the last tackle, 12 metres out. Plays the ball back to Marshall King. Comes to Plath. Plath to Katoa. Inside ball, Farnworth. Well defended, Canterbury. And it'll be the changeover, 9 metres out from the Bulldogs' line. And he'll play the ball back when they get it. Canterbury O'Sullivan, who made the tackle. 20 points to 12. Dolphins over Canterbury. That's for Kino Go. Play with $2 today.
7: Well, they need to hang on there, the Dogs. I mean, they look absolutely rattled, shell-shocked the whole bit. The Dolphins, any sort of offload, any sort of ruck speed that they're getting, they look dangerous every time. Now aiming up defensively.
20: Where are the Bulldogs? Where's their next points coming from? What can you see here? Well, there's just no threat.
7: Well, in the first half, they had 70% territory possession. Territory.
20: And they got outweighed on the scoreboard.
7: And they got outweighed on the scoreboard at the end of that first half. So if they can't get out of their own end and it flips to the other way, well, I don't see any more points coming.
20: Halfbacks run the
1: ball. Here's an opportunity. Tupanua, great space for Crichton. Steps away from the touchline. He loses the ball on the tackle. I thought it was a hand in there from Nikarima.
7: He did. He does that really well, Nikarima. Initially, you're right, Potsy, but then he just sort of relaxes his arm and lets go in the tackle. And the skipper, Stephen Crichton. That's a forlorn face on Cameron Seraldo.
1: Well, they're going to get the ball back here, the Dolphins. 5 metres into Canterbury territory, the scrum will pack. Right in centre field. They come to this western side where Farnworth is one of two players, Selwyn Cobbo the other. And the tackle is made there by Hopoi, who's on the field in jersey number 20. Now comes to Lemuelu, and he runs there at Crichton, who makes the tackle. Tupanua is involved as well. 10 metres into Ken. Steps back half a foot and plays it after the referee stopped the play. Now Katoa. Angled run from Finney Fuaki, and he backs his way to within 35 metres of the Bulldogs' line. The Dolphins lead 20 points to 12 for Kino Go. Now, quick hands here from Katoa to Nikarima. Crichton makes the tackle over the top, and Tupanua is around the legs. Plays the ball quickly back to Farnworth. Now to Katoa. Katoa to Plath. Plath now gives it there to Marshall King. But they're all over him, making the tackle. 30 metres out. Last tackle here for the Dolphins.
20: Going back to that right-hand corner.
1: Now Katoa puts it high in the air. Tester here for Sua. Again, Bostock.
7: couldn't get there. Protection from the Bulldogs, not penalised. And Sua comes up with it, 5 out from his own line.
19: The Elms not lost there. They're playing the ball 6 metres off their own line. They play 2 now, and the Dolphins really starting to hunt defensively.
20: Leo Thompson, that addition back onto the field. He'll bring a bit of punch.
19: Well, it's play 3, 15 metres off their line. They just can't get out their own end. It's flipped.
20: Here he is.
7: Thompson has just come from the bench for Thrive, your streamlined small business growth platform, and he'll play at 25 metres out. It's like Jones is the player that's come from the field for Canterbury. And Stone makes the tackle on the last on Tracy. As Sullivan's going to kick from inside the 40. It's straight down the middle of the park and straight down the throat of Hamiso Tabuai-Fido, who's up at the 20, over the 30, before he's met by the Bulldogs' defence. And he'll play the ball back just to the right of centre field, southern end or Milton Road end of Suncorp Stadium, as Selwyn Cobbo has a run. And Galvin makes the tackle with Tupanua, 12 shy of halfway. Now it comes to Farnworth, pushes away from Galvin, who comes again. He's lost the ball into the Bulldogs. Galvin made the tackle. Loses the ball into Galvin, gets it back. It's a knock on.
20: He got to be excited, didn't he?
7: Now they're going to challenge here, the Dolphins.
19: I think there was a bobble initially, but Erbe, he's pretty certain it wasn't the case.
7: So,
20: mate, with that many camera angles, I reckon they should be able to see this one pretty clearly. Oh, it's a loose carry, isn't it? You can't get away with that.
0: Just having a look to see whether there's any knock-on from Herbie Farnsworth.
7: But did he knock it off?
19: No, he's kept it to his body.
20: Well, once it touches Galvin...
7: Does it touch Galvin?
20: It does, his hand here.
19: But initially it does, but he gets it back before Galvin touches it again. So that's not a loose carry until Galvin then touches it. Flip the coin.
20: Think it. Toss the coin. All right.
0: Comes off the knee of Herbie Farnsworth onto his other knee. He regains possession. There's no knock on.
19: He's going to keep it.
0: Tackle is then
20: completed. Heads it is.
19: I explained that quite well then, I thought, Potsy.
7: He did, even though we called him by the wrong name. But anyway.
19: No, I said I.
7: Oh, you did. I thought you meant Ashley
19: Klein. You weren't
7: listening. No, I was nodding off. 5 shy of halfway, they'll get the ball. No, 4 shy of halfway. No, back to 5 shy of halfway. No, up to 4 shy of halfway. And Bailey Haywood and Herbie Farnworth pushing and shoving.
20: Settle down, boys.
7: So they play the ball back eventually. So a good challenge there for the Dolphins. 20 points to 12 they lead. For Keane go. Play with 2.
19: Oh, 6 again. Play 4.
7: Is that Hayes that was...
19: That is a coach killer.
7: They just about do everything they can to make it hard on themselves, Canterbury. As now they try and defend their goal line, trailing by 8. Out of acting half, Marshall King. The referee said the marker was onside. And so play on. 30 metres out, he's tackled. Now comes to Katoa. Flat ball to Lemuelu. Runs at Galvin, who makes the tackle. Got help from Crichton. He's 12 metres out from the line. 15 in from the western touchline. They go to the eastern side. Katoa throws the dummy. Haywood there to make the tackle. They hold him up. 10 metres out from the goal line. Plays the ball back on the last. Comes to Nikarima. Grubber kicks for Lemuelu. Tracy's back there. Can't get back in the field to play. It's going to be a goal line dropout. Connolly Lemuelu was on the ground after a collision with Steve Crichton. The referee's coming to look at Lemuelu. Now goes back to the centre of the goal line for a goal line dropout.
19: Yeah, beautiful
7: kick. 20 to 12. Dolphins over Dogs.
19: Yeah, Kautola just went into the line, asked the question earlier. Over play their hand, as you would think. Crichton will go short. They desperately need the ball back here.
7: He does go short. Has it gone the 10? It has now.
20: Absolutely, it has.
7: And Bostock leaps high and takes it really well. 12 metres out from the Bulldogs line, 15 in from the far touchline. Plays the ball back. They come to this western side. Tabuai-Fido to Stone. He's tackled there by Hayes, and he'll play the ball back 10 metres out. Marshall King into acting half. Now it comes to Gilbert. Gilbert the Haywood. He can't make the tackle. Tupanua does with Thompson. Plays the ball back under the black dot. Now it comes to Katoa. Throws the dummy. Takes the line on. But Haywood with a good tackle. Drops him 5 metres out from the line. Marshall King flat ball. Lemuelu. Galvin there to make the tackle with Tracy.
1: Five out, last tackle, 15 in from the Western touchline. Long ball comes to Katoa, crossfield kick. Where's Bostock? Here he comes. It's over his head, and Sewer takes it in the in-goal area on the full, but it's a penalty. An escort.
20: It's an eight-point game. There's no real point in taking the two there, is there, Cos?
2: No.
1: He's such a

0: He's such a threat in the air, isn't he?
1: They've well and truly established their roots down this end of the field this second half, haven't they, the Dolphins?
0: Well, this is their third set of six on their line for the Dogs.
2: I must say they've defended it quite easily to Canterbury the last two sets that the Dolphins have had.
1: They're going to take the tap, and they do, when it comes to Gilbert.
0: We've seen Isaiah Katoa run himself the last two times. Might just be setting things up.
1: Got to go right here.
0: Might play.
2: They do go right. Marshall King gives it to Katoa. On the angle comes Finny Fuaki. He's held up in the tackle by four Dogs who play the ball back. 3 metres out from the line. Preston, the last one to release. Now it comes to Platt, that first receiver. Nowhere to go. Back towards the middle of the park. Five out under the black dot. Caxton Street, end of Suncorp Stadium. Flat ball to Gilbert. Easy meet for the defence. He's only a couple of metres away from the line. Marshall King's at acting half, throws a dummy
1: here
2: out through try.
1: Here's our man.
2: They were all worried about Max Platt, the first receiver. Through the big dummy. Welcome back, Jeremy Marshall King. The try for the Dolphins. 24 points to 12 with a kick to come.
0: Yeah, third set of six. He's a welcome addition, isn't he? Jeremy Marshall King. We spoke about it in the pregame. Just his ability to alleviate pressure off the ball players. Didn't overplay his hand that whole three set of six. Watched his ball players, Nikarima and also Katoa, dig into the line, kick a football here and there. Beautiful service. This time, just half a sniff, half an opportunity. Big wide shape set out to the right-hand side. Throws the dummy, pokes his nose over. 24-12, kick to come.
1: Just sneaky dummy half play there. Lipoy Hopoy. He's just been caught with his pants pulled down. Jeremy Marshall King, too clever. This is what he brings to the side.
2: It was a smart play from Jeremy Marshall King for Australian Made Week. May 18 to 24, expert comments for Power Bay. Premium energy solutions for sustainable Australian homes. And Jermaine Asako with his easiest attempt of the night to add the extra two to make it 26 to 12. And the problems continue to grow for Canterbury. The Dolphins, they trailed 8-0.
0: It's going to be a real test of character for the Dogs now. Like 22 points to nil, it'll be 26-12. 22 minutes remaining, boys, sorry, in 26-12.
1: It's getting late, guys, it's getting late.
0: It's been up since 3:30.
2: There he does, add the extra two, Jermaine Asako. 26 points to 12. And that's for Keno Go. Play with $2 today. Thursday night, footy for 4 and 20 buys. Australia's original fan food. 22 minutes of play remaining on the Elders clock.
0: But just having a look at their body language and how some of the boys are moving around for the Dogs and, you know, what sort of intentions they have. Well, 16,143 people have attended on this Thursday night. School nights kept a few people away. I'd love to see their home side skip away with 22 to remain.
2: Brighton with the restart, down to the goal line. And here comes Tom Gilbert with the return. And the chase was good for Canterbury. They bring it to ground 12 metres out from the line, right in centre field. Now Lemuelu with a strong run here for the Dolphins, but equally take strong defence from Canterbury. As Jacob Preston makes the tackle with O'Sullivan. Now Ray Stone, and he's 25 metres out from his own line. Where he's met by the defence. Plays it back to Marshall King. Dummies right, comes left to Plath, and Plath takes it forward. And this tackle, about 15 shy of the halfway line. They're going to kick early, looking for a 20-40 here. Katoa. Tracy's got to get back there. It goes towards the corner. Now he's into the in-goal area. Look at the chase from the Dolphins. They pin him 9 out from his own line. Terrific kick, terrific chase. And there's only a handful of Canterbury players back there to try and get them out from their own end.
0: Yeah, it's a great heads-up play. Play two. Still five players for the Dogs, not back on side yet.
2: Bronson Cherry tackled on tackle number three. Haywood out of acting half. Well, Marshall King was never on side. And he should have been penalised, but Haywood has tackled. The referee said it was play on. Now through the hands it comes from Galvin. Crichton under pressure. Good pass to Tupanua on the right wing. One-on-one with Farnworth, who makes the tackle, and Tupanua does well to stay in the field of play. He'll play at 11 shy of halfway. Last tackle, Galvin under pressure. Passes to O'Sullivan. He gets an ordinary kick away under pressure himself to Cobbo. Long ball to Tabuai Fadeau. Centre field, longer ball to Asako. One-on-one with Cherry. Now it comes to Bostock.
1: This is what they can do.
2: He's across field looking for somewhere to go. And he's tackled.

0: nine short of halfway. Asako was hammered after he passed the ball as well. He's in trouble in back play. Now Cobbo is tackled on the halfway line.
1: He epitomises the one percenters, Ray Stone. I mean, the whole reason they're able to now put some more pressure on six again in this game. Ray Stone flew out of the line, did a one percenter, put some great kick pressure on O'Sullivan. Poor kick from O'Sullivan. And now it's play two on the 30. They're under pressure.
0: Felice Kafusi out on the field for the Dolphins. Now Platt to Katoa. Katoa cut that ball to Bostock. Cherry's waiting for him. Can't make the tackle, but he gets some help on the inside from O'Sullivan to bring him to ground. 25 metres out from the line. Now Katoa to Plath, and Plath straightens the attack. He's inside the 20, will be tackled about 15 metres out from the line. He'll play the ball back on three. They go to the eastern side. Katoa cut that ball. Bostock.
2: He's
0: now he's got
2: four. Oh, no!
0: The pass back on the inside from Katoa to Jack Bostock. He was in the first row of the crowd mid-air, threw the ball back over his shoulder, and Jack Bostock has scored the try. What a try from the Dolphins that may well seal the game. 30 points to 12 with a kick to come.
1: What a game Asako is having out on that right wing. Look, for all money, he was going to get four. It was great cover defence. Beautiful play once again. Just yard interception, a dummy half. Marshall King out to Katoa. Bostock sums it up beautifully. Just sort of, he didn't clock off the plate. Connor Tracy comes across, makes a play on Asako. Lost in the air, the one-handed basketball. Alley-oop back on the inside. That's beautiful.
3: It's good to watch, isn't it? This is what gets bums on scenes. Come watch close like Jermaine Asako. Again, but the subtleties, the craft of the number nine, Jeremy Marshall King. Traditionally, the fullback jumps to the line there and plugs in an extra defender at A, but he showed it to the open side, which made Connor Tracy drop out the back of the line, which allowed the first receiver to get hard into that A there and create the overlap.
0: Well, he's running hot for Roon, that's for sure. Jermaine Asako, installer Ream, Australia's favourite.
1: Yeah, so that there, Potsy, he's 31 metres back.
0: Yep.
1: That's a big kick.
0: On the touchline
1: kickers,
0: again.
1: Most kickers were around 23 metres, 24 metres. Like he's,
0: and most of his attempts tonight have been from there.
1: It does open the face up a little more, but
0: he can strike.
3: Are we backing
0: it.
3: Him?
1: Yeah, I'm backing him. He's running hot for
0: he's
1: Ream.
0: Running hot. He strikes it. It's on its way. The touch judges like it.
2: Oh, yeah.
0: Between the posts.
2: Yes.
0: When you're hot, you're hot. And Jermaine Asako is boiling. 32 points to 12. The Dolphins over the Bulldogs. And if it wasn't bad enough for Canterbury 3 minutes ago, it's dramatic now.
1: I made mention about character, and they're going to have to try and find some, because the Dolphins, as we've seen, can score points very, very quickly. 18 minutes to go. This could get really, really bad.
3: It's not the last try we see from the Dolphins tonight, I don't think, Corey.
0: Expert comments from Corey Parker and Moses Mbai for Power Bay. Quality solar solutions as Felice Kafusi returns it for the Dolphins. So their four replacements have been used. So two. There's still got one more. The Bulldogs haven't used, they've only used three. Jones, Hayes and Hopoi. So Josh Curran is still on the bench. He hasn't been used. So at the moment they've only used three of their four players. As Plath gives it there to Nemuwilu.
1: They've had four completed sets. They're four from five in the second half, the Dogs. They just can't get any ball.
0: Nemuwilu.
1: And the Dolphins, 12 from 13. Three times as much.
0: Lemuelu's slow to his feet here as he looked down at the touchline for Thrive, his streamlined small business growth platform. Your man Morgan Knowles is getting back to his feet. Moses, holding the back of his head, Lemuelu. It's been looked at by Ashley Klein. He doesn't think there's anything in it, so Lemuelu's taken out the back, and Cody Nikarima's going to play it. 15 shy of halfway here. 32 points to 12 for Deutzfahrt Tractors. The grass is greener with Deutzfahrt Tractors. And we've got 17 minutes of play remaining on the Elders Finance clock as Katoa gets a high kick down to Sua. 10 out from his own line. Takes it back pedalling and looks up at a really good chase again from the Dolphins.
1: Yeah, it's just like clockwork. Just down to that right hand 10 by 10 box. lands it exactly where they want. The Dolphins happy to go through a defensive set. Ask them to come out of their own end. Play two going nowhere.
0: Around the grounds for Chemist Warehouse, their fragrance sale on now. Our match tomorrow night from 6 o'clock is in Gosford with the Roosters taking on the Titans. As now, Salmon has it for Canterbury. Taken there by Stone. About 13 metres shy of halfway. Plays the ball back. Picked up one-handed by Haywood. O'Sullivan to the line. Flat ball to Preston. Four Dolphins there to make the tackle. Stone was around the legs. Last here for Canterbury. On the halfway line, Galvin is going to get the kick away. It's down to the wing of Cobbo, who's 15 out from his own line. Takes it comfortably. And he's also tackled comfortably by Crichton and Tupanua. 20 metres out. 20 from the Western touchline. So Ray Stone comes from the field. As we look down to the touchline for Thrive, your streamlined small business growth platform. And Morgan Knowles coming back out for the Dolphins. Bostock taking it forward.
2: Canterbury look a lot better when they play a little bit of shape out of their end. They're not going to muscle their way through the Dolphins. They've got to play a little bit of shape. They get out of their end a lot easier that last set. Bit of shape around O'Sullivan.
0: Farnworth is tackled for the Dolphins. A couple of metres shy of halfway. Now Knowles. Legs chopped from underneath him by Cherry. Last tackle. Five into Dolphins territory. Bulldogs territory. Katoa gets his kick away under pressure from O'Sullivan. Oh, please. He was pushed as he kicked it, and he's going to be penalised.
2: Can't touch the kickers.
1: Once again, straight carbon copy of the last four sets, just staying to task. This is a wonderful thing that I'm enjoying most about what we're seeing from the Dolphins. Not trying to go away from what they were doing. They're scoring points. That's a soft penalty. Boy,
0: he said you pushed, didn't make the tackle. Used your hands to push, not making the tackle. Anyway. 10 out from the line. Lemuelu takes it forward. And he's tackled a metre out from the line.
2: Set play here. Hammers that first receiver.
0: Marshall King acting half. Tabuai Fadeau to Plath. Now to Kafusi to the middle of the park. And he's put on his back in a heavy tackle. 10 metres out under the black dot. They go back to the eastern side. Flat ball there to Knowles. And he's met by three Bulldogs defenders. Haywood, Preston and Tupanua. Plays the ball back. Marshall King at acting half. Felice Kafusi, flat ball. Held up in the tackle by Thompson, who tries to rip it out of his hands, the football that is. Now Katoa, ball there to Nikarima. Yes. The double pump, and Nikarima scores the try.
2: How good is it?
0: Runs it round under the black dot. And 36 points to 12. The Dolphins over the Bulldogs. What a pass, what a try for the Dolphins.
2: Getting ugly, Corey.
1: They just have so many tricks in their bag.
2: This is
1: beautiful. Wonderful ball playing, wonderful roles from everyone. They know their role. Katoa gets the accolades. Nikarima gets the try. But it's the outside movement, the inside movement. It's the point of where the ball landed, the play earlier, which sets it all up.
2: Hey, Galvin didn't even get his Oztag there.
1: If they go too far the other way, the Dogs get another defender. If they come too far this way, there's not enough defenders. Everyone playing their role beautifully.
2: They just look like a really well-drilled, settled team. They play like a team. It looks like everyone knows what their role is in each moment in time.
1: Yeah, Galvin just sits down, has a look at Lemuelu. And a little Nikarima pops up out of the left-hand pocket. That's a really, really nice try. If you do miss that and you're driving along, you can't see it, make sure you catch the highlights.
0: 36 points to 12. Jump the fence to a Deutzfahrt tractor where the grass is always greener with German engineered precision. From right in front, Jermaine Asako. He's had a night out, hasn't he?
1: I'll tell you what, I've got him in my Supercoach team, boys, and he's flying.
0: Well, he's about to add another two from right in front.
2: I think he's got another try.
1: Well, he's got 20 points, three tries, nine tackle busts, and 227 metres.
0: That's the extra two.
1: Shut the gate.
2: 3 points, yeah.
0: They led 8-0 Canterbury. It's now 38 points to 12, 38 to 4, basically, since halfway through the first half. As O'Sullivan brings it back to halfway. They're going to go the short kick here. The Dolphins think they are. And they've all raced up to the 10-metre line or the 40-metre line. 38 points to 12. me.
1: Oh, it's out on the floor.
0: On the floor. A long way out on the floor.
1: Oh, boy.
0: Josh Curran's kicked it back into the field of play, and he's on the bench. The night is unravelling.
3: Oh, boy. Where do they go from here?
1: Well, I tell you, the drums were already beating pretty loud.
4: Surrender!
0: I mean, any sort of loss tonight would have been disastrous, but 38-12 at the moment.
3: It's not over yet.
0: I know, at the moment. Makes it even worse, doesn't it? Five shy of halfway, Kafusi plays it. Nikarima into Farnworth. It also shows what this Dolphin side is capable when they've got their key players back, like this man, Marshall King. Platt at first receiver. Katoa turns it inside to Bostock.
3: He's grown into this game, Marshall King, hasn't he?
0: And Bostock will play it. 35 out from the Bulldogs line. Now Plath up and over the 30.
1: How good's Plath been, mate?
0: Just toiling away. Started at hooker.
3: Brilliant engine.
0: Is last
3: he's
0: tackle.
3: Out there, Frady.
0: Yeah. High kick.
3: Here's your clockwork.
0: Bostock pushes the man out of the way. Should be penalised and is. You just can't push a bloke in the back to get at the football. Bronson Cherry almost ended up in Caxton Street.
1: This will be their greatest opportunity in this second half to get out of this 10-by-10 box out on the right-hand side. It's been beautiful control from Cartol with his kicking game. They've been patient with what they've been doing.
0: They scored 38 points, the Dolphins, and the Hammer hasn't got close to getting one of those points.
3: They haven't needed it.
0: No.
3: Just give it to Asako.
0: That's a worry, isn't it? If you're watching and you see the Dolphins score 38, you put your house on the Hammer getting at least one try. He hasn't looked like it tonight.
1: Ten and a half to go.
3: He might go on.
0: And that's for Elders Finance, the clock. And here's Galvern off the wing. Comes Asako to make a tackle on Cherry. And he does so. Ball and all, 10 shy of halfway, 15 in from the far touchline. Salmon at first receiver. O'Sullivan flat ball there to Hughes, and he takes it to the halfway line, right in the middle of Suncorp Stadium, plays it. Hayward at acting half. Now Galvin, flat ball to Panua. Nikarima hangs on, gets some help from Lemuelu, and he'll play the ball back 35 out. Last tackle. It comes to Salmon. Salmon now to O'Sullivan. O'Sullivan to Galvin. Does well to pick it up near his knees. Now Cherry with a little grubber kick, but Tabuai Fido is there to tidy up. Five out from his own line. A metre in from the far touchline at the southern end of Suncorp Stadium.
1: Well, foreign territory for the Dogs. They're up the other end.
0: Expert comments for Power Bay, quality solar solutions. And for Deutzfahr Tractors, the grass is greener with Deutzfahr Tractors. It's 38-12, the Dolphins over Canterbury. And there's 10 minutes of play remaining. And it's all the Dolphins since Canterbury led 8 points to nil. And then 12 points to four. Basically, 34 unanswered points here for the Dolphins. As Sewer takes a high kick on the last tackle. Immediate pass to Tracy. The shift continues to Tuala. He gets on the outside of Lemuelu. He's up over the 30, but the Dolphins' defence comes across in numbers, and Cobbo and Farnworth make the tackle, five shy of halfway. Now it comes here to Tracy. Tracy then to Galvin. Pushes away from 1-2 and is flung to ground by Jeremy Marshall-King, and he'll play the ball in centre field. Tracy's at Akneha, gives it there to O'Sullivan, who finds support there in Sewer, and he's tackled 35 metres out from the line. Hughes, first receiver, O'Sullivan, now Galvin. Galvin about to Tracy. Tracy now to Crichton, one-on-one with Farnworth, tries to run over the top of Farnworth, who makes the tackle 20 metres out, 10 metres in from the western touchline. He's slow to his feet there, is Crichton. Now Galvin, Curran's on the field for a couple of minutes, and he's going to play the ball back 11 metres out from the goal line, and he'll play it just to the right of the uprights at the southern end. Last tackle, O'Sullivan on the line, flat pass here to Hayes as he scored, the Hughes I should say, as he scored the try. He rolls into the in-goal area. I'm not sure he got it down. The referee is going to ask the bunker and say no try.
1: Yeah, from first glance, wasn't it? Didn't look like it was a try. The three players on him. Hammers over the ball. He rolls over into the try line. He looks like he's got it up at that point. They wouldn't want to give away a try this late into the game, the Dolphins. Just cycling through angles to find the ball. Gone up, no try, as you said.
0: So he's going to be able to see the ball on the ground.
4: The ball's still up at this stage. Based on all the angles available, we're supporting the on-field decision.
0: I mean, the Canterbury players know that he didn't get it down. Hughes knows he didn't get it down.
4: We have a decision. Boys, again, you go
1: back 20. So, if the scores stay the same, Potsy, 28 points to 12 lost last week to the Cowboys, 32 against Brisbane, 38 against the Eels, 32 against the Bunnies. We're at 38 already here.
0: And their four and against was minus 49 to start before the game. It's taking another hammering tonight. And that...
5: Surrender!
0: With how tight the competition can be at the back end, that's almost like another loss, you know.
5: Joshua! It
0: certainly improves the Dolphins' for and against, which is minus 11. They go into the positive as Knowles is tackled. 7.5 minutes to go on the Elders finance clock. It's 38-12. The Dolphins over Canterbury for Deutzfahr Tractors. The grass is greener with Deutzfahr. Last tackle. High kick coming from Katara. It's a spiral one. Connor Tracy does really well. Long ball to Sua after he takes it. One-on-one with Bostock, who makes the tackle, and Finifuaki comes in to help. And they bring to ground 28 metres out from the Bulldogs line. Now almost getting through was Preston, but grabbed by the jersey and slowed down, and Asako is able to make the tackle five shy of halfway. Now Thompson, straight and hard, and he's met there by Flegler, who's back out there for the Dolphins, and he'll play the ball back, 42 out from the line. Curran gives it to Galvin, who throws the dummy, and they just look disjointed again there, Canterbury, as he's put on his back, and he'll play it centre field, 38 metres out from the Dolphins' line. Now O'Sullivan takes the line on, get past Flegler, but can't get away from the tackle of Morgan Knowles, and he'll play the ball back, 25 out. Now Galvin, support inside from Tracy, who was absolutely monstered there by Lemuelu. He read it from a mile away, and it's going to be a penalty.
1: Yeah, a bit of back chat there, some frustration.
0: The ball away,
1: frustration starting to creep in from the Dogs. They give away a penalty. It was just nice play back on the inside defensively, wasn't it? Tom Flegler making his way. Lemuelu read it beautifully. And some serious, serious questions need to be asked about where the Canterbury Bulldogs are at.
0: Huge questions. They led the comp last year.
5: Surrender.
0: And were looking so impressive. Then they decided to make changes to key positions, and since then it's been a downhill spiral, and it ain't getting any better. 38-12 for Deutzfahr Tractors as they play the ball here. The Dolphins. Nicarima to Farnworth, runs there at Salmon, who makes the tackle, and five to go for Elders Finance, and they're five into Bulldogs territory here, the Dolphins. Knowles to Kafusi. Don't think Kafusi was expecting the pass, but takes the tackle. 40 metres out from the line. Katoa to the line. Now Nicarima out the back. Farnsworth tips it on to Cobbo, who juggles it one hand, picks it up, tries to get away from Crichton, but that's easier said than done. And Crichton makes the tackle. Five in from this Western touchline. 9 metres into Bulldogs territory. High kick from Katoa. Here comes the hammer. Tracy leaping side to the hammer, but Hamaso knocks it on.
1: Geez, that was close for the hammer. It's a set play, one-on-one. Katoa puts the kick up. What's the last tackle? And hammer. He's going to throw at the stumps, may as well. 4.5 minutes to go.
0: It did hit his foot, but he didn't kick it. As he lost it, it struck his foot without a kicking motion. Maybe it was a kick. Maybe
4: kick chase. Comes off Hamaso first into Connor Tracy forward across the ground.
0: Oh, then it did hit the
4: challenge is unsuccessful.
0: So that was an unsuccessful challenge for the Dolphins. One of the only things that they've stuffed up tonight. Mark is up. 38-12 for Deutzfahr Tractors. You mentioned Max Plath earlier.
5: Stand tall, let's go.
0: Certainly a nominee for the toughest player of the day All Flex, tough, reliable tags delivered when you need. 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
1: There's been some great performers. Max Plath being one of them. He's just been absolutely tireless in that middle part of the field. Asako has had a night out. What a performance he has had so far. 9 tackle breaks, 16 runs, 3 tries, 240 run metres. End of try assist, if you don't mind.
0: So now Galvin has taken on the halfway line. And he'll play the ball back. Now it comes to O'Sullivan. Now to Curran. Curran to Thompson. Thompson pushes away from a couple that goes backwards in the end. And he's tackled there by Farnworth. Plays the ball back. And it comes to O'Sullivan on the last tackle. Gets his kick away and gets cramped as he kicks it as well. Taken there by Stone. And it goes to Hamiso Tabuai-Fidou, who brings it back to the 30-metre line. And he's tackled. Now it comes to Bostock. And Bostock is tackled. He's going to get to his feet slowly as well. He's up limping, but he's okay. I just think he was just taking his time to get to his feet because there's only 3 minutes remaining on the clock, 10 shy of halfway. And now it comes to Finny Fuaki, and he's tackled right on the halfway line, 20 metres in from the far touchline. Knowles to Katoa. Can they finish with a exclamation mark? Kobe down the touchline. Thought about the kick.
1: Yeah.
0: Pushes away from Tracy.
1: Oh,
0: for
1: yes.
0: The corner he goes. There is the exclamation mark. And there's 40 for the Dolphins. 42-12 with a kick to come. Right on full time. They extend their lead. And Kobe gets the double.
1: Well, this is beautiful. Selwyn Kobe, the play out to the left-hand side. Spoke about in the pre-game about just playing to your strengths and backing your own ability, and that's exactly what they did. Kobo, not a lot of room, thought, I'll kick it back on the inside with the left foot, and he thought, no, I'll just have a little crack here at Connor Tracy at fullback. He's had a fair few misses, however, he's had a bit of traffic. Has a metre to work with down the short side, takes on Tracy, too quick for Stephen Crichton, and crosses for a double.
0: It was 14-12 at half-time. It's now 42-12. They're going to score 30 points if he converts this try, Jermaine Asako, in the second half, the Dolphins. It's been remarkable, the turnaround in this game. But you always got their feeling that even though they didn't have much ball, when they did down the other end of the first half, the Dolphins, they looked so threatening. And once they got a fair share, it's been one-way traffic.
1: Yeah, well, that's what we spoke about. I mean, they had 70% of territory in the first half, the Dogs, but boy, oh boy.
0: So Jermaine Asako trying to convert the try. He has had a night out. 20 metres back he's taken it this time.
1: His legs are getting tired.
0: He's a metre in from touch. 90 seconds remain, and he curls it inside the left-hand upright. A little bit of salt into the wound of the Bulldogs. 44 points to 12. They've scored 30 points in the second half.
1: They've made one error in the second half. 3 for the game. 20 completed sets from 21. He scored 24 points on his own. Jermaine Asako, 3 tries, a try assist.
0: So the restart coming from Crichton. It's gone the 10, the short restart. It's been knocked on by the Dolphins into the hands of Thompson. So they'll have the final set of the game, you'd think, Canterbury. And they start at a couple of metres into Bulldogs territory. So the woeful stripped in the tackle. Was there 2 in the tackle? The referee says there was. So they take the quick tap here, Canterbury, through Jamin Salmon. That 12-4 lead, another penalty. And someone goes to the bin with what? 45 seconds to go. I think Finny Fuaki is the man that's going. He's not sure why. It's not going to help Canterbury a huge amount.
1: So now they take the tap and it comes here to Curran. So inside the final 40 seconds on the Elders Finance clock, they play the ball back. Hayward to Galvin, flat ball to Tupanua. Tupanua's up to the 10 metre line, put on his back. 15 metres in from the western touchline. Salmons at Acne half. Hayward first receiver. Now to Galvin. Galvin gives it there to Crichton. Crichton over the top to Sewer for the corner. The cover's there from the Dolphins. There's five of them to make the tackle with 10 seconds to go. Plays the ball back. Long pass coming from Salmon. Crichton with a kick for Tupanua. Cobbo's back there and kicks the ball into Milton Road. And that will do us at Suncorp Stadium. The Dolphins have scored a resounding victory over Canterbury, whose season of woe continues. Full time at Suncorp Stadium, it's the Dolphins 44 defeating Canterbury 12. They led 14 points to 12 at half time. And in the end, 30 points, unanswered points in the second half. Sees a 44 points to 12 victory to the Dolphins.
6: It was an emphatic victory, wasn't it? If they could get an even share in the second half, the Dolphins, we knew they could score some points. 14 points to 12. They were leading 12-4 in the early parts of that first half. The Bulldogs in 30 in the second. We heard from Christian Wolf last week talking about they turned a corner. Well, boy, oh boy.
1: The players shaking hands and congratulating each other. And I don't know what the Bulldogs do.
6: Well, it's going to be an interesting press conference, put it that way, because there's going to be a thousand questions asked of what's going on. That noise won't go away. We've sent Moses Mbai down with the can, so we'll see what he can do. He's talking up a big gut. He's come back.
1: They wouldn't let him on the field.
6: Why not?
7: I'm back. I'm banned. Has been. No, I didn't have Melania. I didn't have my ID.
6: Did you drop the old, do you know who I am?
7: I didn't have it in me. Mate. I was standing there. I was talking to Jonathan Thurston too. And the bloke goes, "Hey, where's your ID?" So shout out to Suncorp Security. You're doing a great job.
1: But that is supposed to get you everywhere. Anyway, doesn't matter. We will move on as Canterbury will have to move on. They're back here next week as well. Friday night, I think it's the first game of Magic Round against Cronulla, and their woeful record in Brisbane continues. So let's have a look at the points scored here tonight. It was a hat-trick to Jermaine Asako. Selwyn Cobbo got a double. Jack Bostock, Cody Nikarima, and Jeremy Marshall-King scored tries. And Jermaine Asako kicked 6 from 8 for Canterbury. Tries to Stephen Crichton and Jamin Salmon. Crichton kicked 2 from 3. They did not score a point, the Bulldogs, after the 25th minute of the first half.
6: Yeah, they scored a try in the 45th minute, the 57th, the 61st, the 66th, the 78th minute. It's just where to? Well, there's no better person to ask than a former Bulldog great, Moses Mbai. What's doing?
7: Mate, there's a lot of questions to be answered, to be honest. I mean, we're all asking the same question: where do they go from here? And I don't think any of us actually have the answer. I mean, they didn't look like scoring a try.
6: No, they didn't. You're
7: like,
6: right.
7: You know what I mean? Like, you go, oh, you know, they were held up over the line. They got dragged out by the corner post. Like, I can't remember a point in that second half where they actually looked like scoring a try. Mm. Like, they were even a threat. I thought they looked a little bit better when they played a little bit of shape coming out of their own end. I mean, there was no line break threats there. It was just purely to gain some metres and get out of their own end. But other than that, I just can't remember them bending the line. I think they're really missing Viliami Kikia. And that 1-2 punch he gets with Sicily Tupanoa coming on the back of that. But well,
8: he's
7: I thought
8: been,
7: once
8: he's been there
7: out.
8: Most of the year. Well, he's yeah. only been out a week.
7: I know.
8: Week or two.
0: He's going to be out for a few more.
7: We're clutching the straws, aren't we? We're clutching the straws.
6: This is a team that finished in the top four last year, arguably one of the best defensive sides, conceding on average up near 30-odd points a game. Like, the wheels have come off the cart big time.
7: But in your experience there, Corey, what? How do you look at it from a coaching point of view, from a club point of view? Like, do you look at deloading them? Do you look at training them? Do you look at bringing in some new personnel? Do you look
6: Well, something's changed because the defensive structure would still be the same, you would think, from last year, what went so well for them, to this year. Now, whether they're not prepared to pay the same sort of price they paid last year, whether it be in the preseason, whether it be in day-to-day, whether it be from a personal point of view, whether it be in their little effort areas, I'm sure it all plays a part. Now, the other thing that they did struggle with last year, whilst they won games, they struggled to score large amounts of points. Now, the game that's happened this year, we speed it up as much as we can. We throw a lot of fatigue in, which is why we're seeing the scores come up. But they still have that inability to score points. Now, they've got an inability to defend based on the speed. So maybe they have to tweak their structure because it's not working, and or, well, I don't know if changing personnel is the right way to do it, because where do you go? Where do you get these people from?
7: With the rule changes and with the state of the game at the moment, and it's been a hot discussion, a hot topic for a few weeks now, or for the majority of this season.
6: Yeah.
7: The six against, you've played over 300 games. I've played over 200. And I sit here and I watch the game sometimes and I hear that whistle go off and that thing go, ding, ding, and he puts his arm up and he says, CCN. Yeah. And I go, what was that for?
6: Yeah, I understand.
7: But surely we should be able to, as viewers and as fans, mm-hmm. who's watching the game, critiquing the game, yeah. surely we should be able to identify, that's a six again. That's what, that he was in there too long. That was a leg pull. Sometimes I just hear that bell go off, and I honestly don't know what it was for.
6: Mm. Yeah, you're right. It's frustrating. But if you don't want to get on board and adapt to it, you're going to get left behind. Like the best defensive sides that we've seen. You go to Melbourne Storm. They're 0-7. They've been one of the best defensive side of the last two decades at squeezing teams, slowing the ruck down. Last year, we saw the Canterbury Bulldogs, they were a very good defensive side. Slowed the ruck down, got numbers in, peeled out, did all those things. You're not allowed to do that. Well, they're taking that away from teams at the moment, and you have to adjust. And if you can't adjust, well, you get left behind.
7: They want
6: maybe
7: a fast
6: there's
7: product.
6: Maybe there's something in that. Because you look at some of the teams and some of the games. You go to the Cowboys game last week, 80 points. There was 15 tries, 21 line breaks. 21 line breaks and 15 tries. And you look at it, and we look at it and go, well, that's pretty poor performance because you let in 30-odd points, but you still won the game. Now, if you're still winning the game and letting in 30-odd points, if you can tighten that up on the way through to the back end, no one really cares. You play the game that's in front of you and you move forward, which is why, you know, back in the day when we were playing, 18 points or 14 points another team was ahead, it was hard pegging. Like, you had to put some pretty miraculous stuff. Broncos down 30-0 last week. They nearly run down the Roosters. It's not scaring teams anymore.
7: So
6: particularly the teams that have great attack.
7: So that goes on to my next point. Traditionally, the best defensive side wins the comp. But does the best attacking side win the comp?
6: That absolutely could happen this year. If they are consistent with the way that the game is being adjudicated right throughout the season. If they drop right off the longer the season goes, well then, if you're thereabouts and you're one of the best defensive sides, well, you'll be where you need to be. But you look at the way Penrith are playing. So they got a really good defensive system, and they've also got a really good attacking system. Some teams have got a really good attack and not so good defence. Cowboys, for example, over the last four or five seasons, have been able to score points and score lots of them. They've just been unable to stop them, and they've lost some games. Well, now they're scoring 40-odd and letting in 30-odd, but you still win the game.
8: It's where it's at the moment. It's going to be fascinating in 2 weeks' time when we're here at Suncorp watching State of Origin, if that's how it's going to be. Because Origin is played at a completely different speed. You can't speed that up anymore. The players will die.
7: Yeah, it's a good point. I'm really curious to see how they officiate the State of Origin. But, I mean, this is the product they wanted.
8: That's right.
7: This is what we've asked for. We've asked for a fast-paced, high-scoring, less wrestle in our game, and this is the product we've got. So, to echo what you said, Corey, if you like it or not, you got to buy in or you're going to get left
8: behind. You've got to adapt. You do.
7: And you're going to get left behind. So, a lot to unpack. And I know we've spoken a lot about Canterbury, and they were poor. We could all probably recognise that. What about the Dolphins? What do you think about the Dolphins now after a performance like that? You see Asako score three. You saw those middles
8: power through. I've always enjoyed what I've seen from the Dolphins. Last year, the best attacking team that we'd seen by nearly 70 points, which is saying something given the fact that they didn't play semi-finals. If they're able to get that together and defend a fraction better and win a couple of those tight games, well, the oyster, you know, the world's their oyster. Where they're at right now, the Dolphins, like, they've won four, they've turned a corner, they've played the two best teams in the comp in the last four weeks. Penrith lost by 1 point, lost in a close one against the Warriors, were behind against the Melbourne Storm here at Suncorp, run them down, ran over the top of them. We're behind against the Bulldogs here, run them down, ran over the top of them. So if they can just tighten up a fraction, but arguably, when we're watching this game unfold, looking at the Dolphins, they have strike right across the park. And we saw that even more with Marshall King back at nine. So I've tipped them to go and play semi-finals. I think you threw out you're going to see them play top four.
9: So 44 points tonight, the Hammer didn't get close to scoring.
8: Yeah, that's
9: once.
8: Rare. That's a rarity.
9: So that is extremely unusual.
7: They left the Ferrari in the garage.
9: We're going to let you go, Coz, to get ready for breakfast with Coz and Heels tomorrow morning.
8: I'll leave you with Moses. That's a fair debut, Moses.
9: Yeah, even though we couldn't get on the
7: field.
9: Thanks,
7: Chance. Yeah. Next time we'll have to get some accreditation, eh?
8: Thank you.
9: See you tomorrow morning from 6 o'clock for SENQ listeners, breakfast with Coz and Heels. Just further to the discussion you're having there, Moses, about the way the game has changed. Then makes it even more critical, does it not? Ball control, completing your sets, getting down the other end of the field, not making an error in your own end.
7: Well, we saw tonight, field position was key. So early in that game, the Dolphins couldn't get out of their own end. We had an error from Flegler there, then we had a couple of ruck infringements. We had a 6-1 penalty count going the Bulldogs' way, and that resulted in a 12-0 scoreline at one point, I think it was. Or 8-0 scoreline at one point. So you come out in the second, they claw their way back into it, they get a bit of momentum, Jacob Preston gives away a stupid penalty and gets a sin bin. Dolphins get momentum, they put on back-to-back tries. There's that momentum swing. And then you start the second half, and the Dolphins just took the Bulldogs into deep water and just drowned them to death. And they stuck down here in their good ball set. They got through their sets, held the ball exactly. I mean, Corey touched on it. It was like clockwork. They just kept bombing to Jonathan Seward on the wing there. And they end up raining in 44 points. So it's a game on momentum at the moment. And you can lose it really quickly. So it just goes to show how important it is making no errors, hanging on to the ball. And I mean, it's going to be interesting to see how consistent the rules stay like this during the year and what it actually does to teams coming to the back end.
9: You brought up to me one of the pivotal moments of the game, and that was the sin binning of Jacob Preston just before half time. 12 points. When he went to the sin bin, it was 12-8 to the Bulldogs over the Dolphins. When he came back from the sin bin, it was 20 points to 12. The Dolphins were in front, had all the momentum. Whether you thought it was a sin bin or not, and you might have a thought, give us a text and let us know on 0457 736 736. It was one of those decisions that goes against teams when they're struggling. If you're playing really well and you're on the top of the table and things are going your way, it's a penalty and you have 13 on 13. But when you're in a situation like Canterbury is at the moment, it's a sin bin and you can see two tries in those 10 minutes.
7: Yeah, well, again, it highlights the momentum swings. And, all, you know what? I mean, whether it was a sin bin or not, it was still a penalty. It was still a bad decision from Preston. And the consequence was he's left his side out there with a man short and probably resulted in a handful of tries there. So, I mean, they're trying to eradicate fair play in the game. So you can see where it comes from, and it's probably warranted that decision. So, I mean, you can't jump up and down.
9: It has such a big impact, and it happens when you're going bad. You know, if you're going all right, you defend your errors, don't you?
7: You do, and you got that confidence about you. I mean, if you think how hard it is to defend the Dolphins with 13 blokes on the field.
9: Yep.
7: Imagine taking another one off.
9: Yep.
7: And then saying, here boys, have this and see what you can do with it.
9: So they know who their halves are, the Dolphins.
7: They've
9: got good ones.
7: We mentioned it during the call, didn't we? We said they look like a team. They look like a team who know what they're doing and where they're
9: on the
7: playing.
9: Other side of the coin,
7: they're in a bit of Barney rubble.
9: Yeah,
7: yeah, they are. And I thought to his credit, I thought O'Sullivan was good tonight.
9: Well, that
7: I thought he was strong. He was solid. I thought he played his role in the side today. He kicked well.
9: We can talk about it. We're going to take a break shortly, but we can talk about it later. The fact that I was going to ask you the question, and I'll ask it later to give you some time to think about it. Preempting it now, when they were going well, Canterbury, when they were in control, their attack looked a lot better with O'Sullivan being able to take a little bit of pressure off Lachlan Galvin in that respect. But then they lacked possession, they lacked field position, etc., and they were only working their way out of their own end, had very little ball in the second half. So when you look at the game tonight and look for the positives, in that first 25 minutes, Sean O'Sullivan looked okay. And even, you know, little kicks into the corner to make the Dolphins work out of their own end, etc. So is he a player they need to keep in, and does Matt Burton move to the centres? And then if Matt Burton moves to the centres, obviously Bronson Cherry is the player that misses out.
7: Well, if you look back on it, you can't just fit people in for the sake of it, I don't think. I mean, if you look back, when has Matt Burton played his best football in his career? Like, from off the top of your head. Can you remember?
9: Back at Penrith.
7: When he was playing Penrith, he played for New South Wales in the centres at one stage. Yep. He represented Australia, all in the centres.
9: And where he doesn't have to actually be the main man.
7: He's a big body. He's a physical player. He's a smart player. I just think that for the Bulldogs to go on and they look at this time here, you're not going to change personnel. They've got a really good coach there. They're not going to start talking about moving on coaches and all this jazz. It might just be a small tweak of bringing O'Sullivan in, letting him free up Galvin. All of a sudden, you got Burton in the centres, you got Crichton in the centres, you got two really clever strike centres there. Gives you another option, another side of your attack. It's, I mean, the drums are going to keep beating, but I don't think turning towards the coach is the right answer at the moment. And I mean, the one coach who is going to be under pressure, and he is an easy target at the moment, is going to be O'Brien. Adam O'Brien.
9: With the attack, yeah, absolutely. Well, unfortunately, we couldn't get our post-game interview for Tempur. There are plenty of players out there who need a good night's sleep with Tempur. The difference is Tempur, particularly the Canterbury blokes, because they've got plenty to worry about between now and next Friday night against Cronulla. And there were some outstanding efforts from the Dolphins tonight. The return of Jeremy Marshall-King, another huge fillip for them. For those that are leaving us as we take a break, thanks for your company tonight. Tomorrow, we're back from Gosford with the Roosters taking on the Gold Coast Titans. Should be a cracking game, that one. And then the Women's Origin next Thursday night. We're back here this time next week for what promises to be a great start to Magic Ground. We'll take a break and back with more. If you're leaving us, stations across the country, thanks for your company. For those returning, back after this. We'll

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0: to Hayward. Now to Galvin. Flat ball to Seven. Reaches out and scores under the black dot. Terrific angle run there from the lock forward, Jamin Salmon. The ball was delivered perfectly on the chest. And finally, the weight of possession for the Bulldogs turns into points. Canterbury 4, the Dolphins 0. Francis Molo. They get a set restart. Into space, Preston. Full back to beat. The hammer tries to run over the top of him. He makes the tackle. 32 out, 12 in from the far touchline. Quick play the ball as well. Two for Nui.
1: Contact.
0: Crichton to try and extend the lead here. Strikes it and does add the extra two. So Canterbury on the back of a number of penalties. Lead 8 points to nil. Cuts out Farnworth. Beautiful. I should say the hammer. Gives it to Bostock.
1: Take the touchline.
0: Asako. Goes Katoa. He does. Asako beats one, beats two. Scores.
1: What did Corey say?
0: In the corner.
1: What did Corey Parker say?
0: Jermaine Asako scores in the corner. Finally, they get some field position, the Dolphins, and they fire a real shot across the bow of the Bulldogs.
1: Go on,
0: a terrific try to Jermaine Asako. Taken the ground there by Katoa. It is the last tackle. Plays it quickly to Hayward. Wrapping around O'Sullivan. O'Sullivan looking for a flat ball to Panua. Able to get the offload away to Tracy. The no-look pass over the top to Stephen Crichton, who scores the try. Well, there's some terrific offloads in that particular try there for the Bulldogs. And the recipient, Stephen Crichton, scores. The lead now 8. O'Sullivan tipped on by Galvin behind everyone. Oh, bounces nicely.
1: Oh, no, here we go.
0: Jermaine Asako. He gives it to Bostock.
1: Here comes Tracy.
0: Bostock has to stop. Gets away from one. Tracy gets him, but he's still alive. Goes back to Hurley. Oh, who's taken from behind by Hayward.
1: Got to go left.
0: Marshall King. Oh, long ball to Nikarima. Now it comes here to
1: well
0: Stone.
1: Done,
0: he gives
1: well
0: the
1: done,
0: ball
1: Nikarima.
0: To Cobo, who scores in the corner. They've gone from one side of the field to the other and scored the try. It was on the back of the tap-on from Lachlan Galvin that was picked up by Jermaine Asako. The shift to the left and Selwyn Cobo scores in the corner.
1: On report,
2: Henry. As a pivotal player too, Preston. He's had a good first half. Seraldo cannot believe it.
0: Winger. Now they come back here to the right. Nikarima. Cut out ball. It goes to Jermaine Asako, who does the tumble turn to score in the corner. Well, I don't know what Jonathan Sua was doing in there making a tackle at marker. Jermaine Asako scores in the corner where he should have been. And can you believe it? The Dogs have been levelled by the Dolphins at 12 all.
1: So half-time, the Dolphins lead the Bulldogs 14 points to 12.
0: Nikarima does really well. Lemuelu leaking with Selwyn Cobo. Cobo for the corner. Steps inside Tuala, who makes an outstanding tackle. And he dropped the ball.
1: Gives it there to the hammer. Oh. Cut out ball, Asako.
0: Down the wing. Across comes Tracy. Beats him. Pushes away from Sua. Pushes away from Hayward. And he gets a hat-trick and dives. And places the ball down.
1: That is a great
0: Jermaine Asako with a hat-trick to extend the lead for the Dolphins.
1: Marshall King's at acting half. Throws a dummy through try.
2: He's out, man.
0: They were all worried about Max Platt, the first receiver. Through the big dummy. Welcome back, Jeremy Marshall King. The try for the Dolphins.
1: Play the ball back on three. They go to the eastern side. Katoa can have more. Bostock.
0: Now he's got four. Oh, no. The pass back on the inside from Katoa to Jack Bostock. He was in the first row of the crowd midair. Threw the ball back over his shoulder. And Jack Bostock has scored the try. Now Katoa ball there to Nikarima. Double pump and Nikarima scores the try.
2: How good is it?
0: Runs it round under the black dot and 36 points to 12. Cobo down the touchline. Thought about the kick. Pushes away from Tracy.
1: The
0: corner he goes. There is the exclamation mark and there's 40 for the Dolphins. And that will do us at Suncorp Stadium. The Dolphins have scored a resounding victory over Canterbury, whose season of woe continues. Full time at Suncorp Stadium. It's the Dolphins 44 defeating Canterbury 12. Yeah, welcome back to Thursday Night Footy. It's all thanks to 4 and 20 Pies, Australia's original fan food. Don't forget about the open line, free call 1300 01 1170, and share your view or send us a text 0457 736 736. A very interesting press conference is getting started downstairs with Bulldogs coach Cameron Seraldo.
3: Thanks, guys.
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Oh, welcome back to the Nightline. Wherever you're listening tonight, we're broadcasting from Newcastle's 2HD and right across Australia on the Super Radio Network. And I'm so glad you've decided to come back and join us. If you missed out the score of that NRL match, Dolphins 44, Bulldogs 12 over there at Suncorp Stadium. Okay, well, that footy's wrapped up now. The kettle's probably back on, isn't it? And the blankets, I bet you they're out, are they? Ooh, right across half of this country, because it's a big cold snap tonight. Let me know what your tips are to keep nice and warm tonight. We've still got plenty to do before midnight tonight right here on your Nightline. 10:30 coming up, we have got Rose in Sarah. She's joining us, Australia's dream guide, and she's opening up the door to the fascinating world of dreams. When I say door, I mean dreams of doors. Have you ever dreamt of doors and wondered what it all meant? We'll find out tonight. Also, a few of the news stories we're following. Of course, Australian Federal Police have confirmed the arrest of three women linked to ISIS after returning to Australia from Syria, with serious charges expected, including slavery-related offences. The case is already reigniting national conversations around justice, national security, and also, of course, really importantly, the welfare of children returning from conflict zones, especially in this situation. Tonight, the media world is reflecting on the death of Ted Turner at the age of 87, the broadcasting pioneer who launched CNN and changed television news forever by introducing to the world the 24-hour rolling news coverage, something we take for granted now, but there was a time there was no such thing. So we'll be talking about his life. And also tonight, closer to home, communities are gathering for vigils honouring the life of five-year-old Kumanjayo little baby after the tragic end to the search in the Northern Territory. From Alice Springs to capital cities around the country, people are coming together in grief, remembrance and support for the family. We've also got all of your Nightline favourites before midnight. We've got news updates and also, of course, the national weather outlook for tomorrow. Great music to get you through the night and, of course, the Nightline bedtime story. In a moment, I will have those Powerball numbers for you and then the Nightline bedtime story game. If you're ready, are you game to play the game? Oh, we'll have all of that next. Pointer Sisters, Jump.

0: Pointer Sisters there. We jump to this. I've got the Powerball numbers. Are you ready? Okay, draw number 1564 for Thursday, the 7th of May. And the winning numbers are 7, 15, 17, 23, 28, 30, 31. And your Powerball is number 18. But I could tell you something. You didn't win. You didn't win the big one because nobody did. It's jackpotted to next week. Those numbers again, 7, 15, 17, 23, 28, 30, 31. And your Powerball is number 18. No Division 1 winner. It has jackpotted to next week. Now, I've got a bit of news here at Karua. There has been an accident earlier this evening. A B double has rolled and both northbound lanes are blocked. There are diversions via the southbound lane. A specialist 2 has been deployed to the scene. Police say it's going to be another couple of hours till things are cleared. We'll check in. Should be around now, maybe another hour or so. The driver's okay. No further comments are going to be released on that due to investigations going there. Make sure. Oh, traffic is now. We've just had a braking thing. Traffic is now moving in that area, but that did happen earlier tonight. Okay, the Nightline bedtime story. You ready for it? Okay, I've got the hints. Shane's at the ready to take your calls. Don't ring yet. Wait until I give you the things. Now, first up, Thursday nights. Every Thursday night is an encore. So this story has been told before, but it's a favourite. So we get a lot of you who request. And you can always request the favourites. Let me know what you'd like to hear again, and we'll play them again. Play it again, Sherilyn. Line from a great movie. No, not really. Okay, tonight's story is about something built for ordinary Australians. Before this actual object, when people wanted it, they had to get it from overseas. We didn't have it here. The story began just after the Second World War, and it changed the way Aussies travelled forever. Now, there's a famous phrase connected to this story as well that we use, a lot of us use it. It's a fantastic Australian phrase, and it was coined by the Prime Minister at the time. Let me have a look at this. Very proudly Australian made. And let me see, the very first thing of this had a rounded body shape. Ooh. Tonight's story is about the birth of the very first of its type right here in Australia. And I'll give you the launch date just to make it a bit easier for you tonight because it's a bit late for us to be doing all this, isn't it? 1948, an Australian thing, an invention, something here. Well, not invention, the thing's been around. The first of its type Australian. 13 12 69, phone lines are open now if you'd like to have a guess at the Nightline bedtime story for tonight. And in the meantime, Laurie's on the line. Hello, hey, Laurie.
1: Hey, how are you?
0: Good.
1: Where you been?
0: Football. Well, there's a football game.
1: I know. I've been listening to all them has-beens on there. It's getting a little bit over.
0: Oh, the football players.
1: You should be on. Yeah, you should be.
0: I say that about them. What do you want me to call the football now? Come on.
1: No, I'll come on. There's only one football.
0: There's only one football team I'm interested in. Or maybe, no, sorry. Two. I'm in Newcastle. I've got to drive home. They'll be all standing out there going, what did you say? It's Tigers and the Knights. They're my teams, Laurie. What are your teams?
1: Well, I took the Tigers too.
0: The Tigers?
1: In there, in the tipping, yeah.
0: Ah, there we are.
1: Yeah. And my part of it. Do you know the oldest cup that's ever been played for in any football game?
0: I was going to say any sport. I was going to say, gosh, I don't know. It'd be something from the Olympics, the original one. No, I don't. Which is it?
1: It's the Black Diamond Cup in Newcastle.
0: Oh, I did not know that.
1: Well, you get on your Googles and go in. Another story for you to come up with, isn't it?
0: It is another story to come up with, I know. Yeah, so I'm from a rugby, because I've got heaps of brothers. I'm from a rugby league family, but I'm married into a ruggers family, a rugby union family. I had to learn all that.
1: I can tell you a story about that too.
0: Oh, can you?
1: When I was an NCO and in the army, I had to go and get under routine or go and play with the football team and stuff like that.
0: Oh, okay.
1: And of course, it was Colonel Cosgrove.
0: Oh.
1: And this is a little story, tongue in mouth. And every time I go in there, he said, "What are you up for, Corp?" I said, "We want routine orders to, you know, to go and play AFL."
0: Yep.
1: He said, "Right, I'll sign it off all, but you've all got to play union on Sunday."
0: Oh, yes, you did, didn't you? Yes.
1: Yeah.
0: Goodness
1: and that's
0: me.
1: What happened.
0: Okay,
1: so I played all codes. Yeah.
0: All, oh, okay. So, because my husband, coming from Tasmania, he played, he played Australian, what was called Australian rules back then. Yeah,
1: that's
0: he played
1: right.
0: that, yeah. And then joining the Navy, he played union, but he also played externally outside of the Navy. He played for Mossman, and I believe he played for Randwick for a while too. But I knew he played for Mossman at the time, up the grades as well. And then the best story. And you love this because you're an army man. I've got this great story. And with Papua New Guinea going on at the moment, and we've got photographs of this, okay, way before my time with him.
1: Yep.
0: He was a young lad. Anyway, he was on the ship and they were playing a rugby union game and he was a clearance diver, so he had to go and do something. Anyway, they were about to start the game and he wanted to play the game in Papua New Guinea against Papua New Guinea side. They put it all together. You know, they do those exhibition type match.
1: Well,
0: anyway,
1: done that.
0: Okay, so they're all on the field about to start, and so they brought my husband over, apparently, and he actually rappelled down from a helicopter onto the field, and he said apparently they were like, "Who is this guy? He must be a big star."
1: They flew him in.
0: On the chopper after he did his job.
1: Yeah,
0: so he's got this photograph. I've got it, and he's in his gear. He's in his gear holding on. It's a black and white photograph. It is the best photograph. And there's a huge crowd there, and they're all looking at you. You know, it's a great photograph of him coming in. One of the best.
1: What a beauty for him,
0: Good stories.
1: But go back through that.
0: Yeah.
1: Black
0: Diamond Cup. Okay.
1: Victorian. I didn't even know about there's a few of us in the army went down and played. Mayfield was the first team. And
0: okay.
1: It was Newcastle City after I come back from Vietnam.
0: Black Diamond Cup. Oh, I said the oldest trophy is still in use. Yes.
1: Yes.
0: Thank you for the education, Laurie. Thank you.
1: That's okay. You go right back through the history of it.
0: I will.
1: Back to about...
0: 1888. Google's told me. Google told me. Hey, I think that would be a good subject for the Nightline Bedtime Story.
1: You are dead right.
0: All right, going to put it on the calendar. All right, Laurie.
1: Beautiful. Thanks, Dale.
0: Have a great night. Thanks, Laurie. All right, we've got winners and we've got winners. Oh, look, we haven't got any losers, I don't think. I don't want any losers here. You're all winners to me. All right, let's have a look. The guts and glory tonight for the Nightline Bedtime Story. Rob North Richmond. That was a very loud cheer. He'll be awake now. He's supposed to be relaxing. Sorry about that. Relax now. Okay, who came second? Liz from Dubbo. Liz, you are up there all the time. Wayne is third. Heather. Margaret from Tamworth. I don't know which Margaret from Tamworth. Are you Margaret the CWA lady or Margaret the cat lady? We've got two Margarets from Tamworth. I'm going to have to train producer Shane to get that. We'll find out which one it is. I know you're sitting there at the moment going, I'm going to hazard a guess that it is Margaret the cat lady. I think that's who it is because I know she's up in Tamworth feeding cats tonight at this time and listening to the Nightline. She's one of our Nightliners, our favourite Nightliners. Okay, coming up next, we have got Rose in Sierra. Have you ever had a dream about a door? Or lots of doors. Well, one of the Nightliners, one of you, has written in and said that you had a dream about doors floating in the sky above you. What on earth does that mean? I don't know what you had to eat before you went to bed to have that sort of a dream. But also, I want to know what it means to dream about doors. We'll find out straight after this break.
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0: Sometimes dreams feel almost magical, don't they? Filled with symbols that seem bigger than everyday life. Tonight's dream from Daniel in Dubbo is exactly that. He found himself surrounded by doors, but not in the way that you might normally think. Rose in Sarah, she is Australia's absolutely number one dream guide. She's here right on the Nightline with us. Let me tell you, you're in for a doozy. It's fascinating. I have never heard of a dream like this one. Daniel from Dubbo, as I said, writes, I dreamt I was standing in a big open field looking up to the sky, and instead of clouds, there were hundreds of doors floating above me. Some were open and glowing with light, others were closed, and I remember wondering which one I was supposed to choose, but I couldn't reach any of them. Does dreaming about doors in the sky mean opportunities or life choices or what, Rose?
1: What a fabulous dream. It's so vivid. I could actually see it. Yes, they sure do. So, yes, to ask your question, doors do mean opportunities and choices in life. They're asking the same questions. Which direction do I take? That is the main theme of this dream.
0: And do doors always mean that when they come up in dreams, not just floating in the sky? Do they always represent that?
1: So normally doors do mean represent opportunities, decisions, and also beginnings and endings. So when you open a door, yeah, that's an invitation and a possibility for change. When you close the door, that usually indicates like blocked access or this is not the right time to enter this door. So it's really interesting whether a door is open or closed in a dream.
0: Okay, and the fact is that these ones are out of reach. They're up in the sky. He can't reach any of them. So what would that mean?
1: Wow, that was really fascinating because they are out of reach. They're in the sky, which, you know, we usually say there's a pie in the sky. We have doors in the sky.
0: Yeah.
1: So we have the future. So when we look at the sky, we're looking at future. When we look at the ground, we're looking at the present. So he's got his foot. He talks about being in a field, so in an open field.
0: Yes, he does.
1: Again, is another field of opportunities, but that's in the present moment. So he's in the present moment and he's looking up. And looking up with the doors floating means they are representing the future. Those doors represent goals or aspirations. But they feel far away. They feel so distant. They're not really grounded in reality.
0: Right. So what's his subconscious trying to tell him?
1: I think it could mean many things. So, yes, it could mean that he's feeling stuck and he's waiting for timing to be absolutely perfect. But he's a little bit disconnected from his goals. He goes, is this the right time? And there's an element of anxiety. You know, he talks about the glowing doors, which means his psyche is trying to get his attention. He's a little bit anxious about making the wrong decision. So it's glowing, and it means it's not really set in stone. It's just moving. When something's glowing and moving, it means pay attention, but it's not really concrete. And so I think there's a little bit of anxiety. I could see it in the future, but how do I get from here, from my beautiful field, into the sky to jump through those doors?
0: So is his subconscious trying to tell him to look for a way to get to the doors, or is it just saying it's out of reach and just telling him that?
1: Well, just from some of the scenery that we're talking about, that he needs to take a practical step to reach the goal. So okay, he's in the field now. He's got to take a step between the field and the sky. Mm-hmm. How is that is possible? Because he really wants this. So the doors are there, they're open for him to jump through, but he's got to take a step, not just dream about them, not just imagine and being in the mind. He's actually physically got to take a step if he wants those opportunities and choices in life.
0: Again, we said that doors are a common symbol in dreams, and so they typically, this is what we're coming back to for everybody when they're having these dreams about doors. So that's what they mean, opportunities. That's it in a nutshell?
1: Yeah, and sort of a new beginning too, an ending. It's just like, I'm going to open, now we talk about opening a door to opportunities,
0: yeah,
1: to new beginnings, to new adventures, to perhaps new goals that you set for yourself. It just, again, it is that making a choice. And then the hard part is if you see one door, you're going to have to make a decision.
0: Mm.
1: But when there are multiple doors, and I've heard some of my clients talk about doors in the corridor, and I have to make a decision. What if I jump through this door? and you fall down. We've seen that in game shows, haven't we? Where open a door and we don't know what's behind the door.
0: Yep.
1: And you have to be prepared. Again, it's another dream of being prepared to deal with whatever you find behind that door. You can fall right through. There may be no stairs and you fall down. Or you might land somewhere soft and wonderful.
0: Right.
1: So that's what the mind, the subconscious mind, is preparing you for. The important thing is, it's like you're not stuck. There is a door there.
0: What if you can't open the door?
1: It's at wrong timing. This is not the right time for you. And it doesn't mean it's not the right time for someone else. But for you, maybe you're psychologically, physically, whatever, not ready to enter that door right now.
0: I'm sure everybody's had a dream about doors. Have you, Rose?
1: All the time.
0: Yeah.
1: And sometimes I'm just so excited when I see doors. For me, it's like, wow, what is the next chapter of my life now? Because sometimes we're stuck. We usually see these doors when we feel like, oh, there's nowhere to go.
0: Yeah.
1: And so when you're in your life, you're feeling a bit stuck and you have one of these wonderful dreams of open doors, whether they're in the sky or they're in the house, it just means you can get out of that stuckness and you can move forward to something new. And you think, thank goodness, that stage of my life is now over and I actually have choices now that I can move on with my life.
0: Rose, so helpful as always.
1: Thank you, Cheryl, and I hope that helps Daniel.
0: Sure will. That's The Dream Guide with Rose in Sarah, where even the strangest dreams can reveal something meaningful. It all just comes down to those symbols, doesn't it? I love it. I love it. If you would like Rose to have a look at your dream, send it along to the show, 2sm.com.au. I'm Sherilyn. Just write it out and we will put it to Rose. And if you want to learn more about Rose and her work, go to roseinsarah.com. She writes tons of books on dreams and all sorts of things that I'm sure you'll find interesting. This is The Nightline, your nightline, right here on Newcastle's 2HD, and we are bouncing out across Australia on the Super Radio Network.

0: Carly Simon there. You are so vain. Not you, Gabrielle. You're going to share with us one of the songs that are really uplifting for you. Hello. Welcome to the Nightline.
1: Mentioning Doris, Caroline.
0: Which one is it?
1: The Green Door.
0: The Green Door?
1: Yeah. I'm 81.
0: Yeah?
1: And I remember when I was a teenager in England, there used to be a singer, a dark featured fellow, and he was called... I can't think of his name offhand, but he sang the song Green Door.
0: Green Door? I don't know that song. I'm going to look it up, though, so I can find it. Green Door. Green Door. And was he a British singer?
1: Yeah, I think he was British or some Northern Hemisphere.
0: Yeah, Northern Hemisphere. He wasn't an Aussie.
1: Because I'm from Pomeroy.
0: Oh, hang on. It's not the Shakin' Stevens song. That's a bit... It wasn't... Is that the one?
1: Yeah.
0: That's one, Shakin' Stevens, The Green Door.
1: The heart of the song was The Green Door. That was the...
0: But it was first recorded by Jim Lowy.
1: Yeah.
0: That's it, in 1956.
1: I think he was Dutch, wasn't he, or something like that?
0: We shall find out, because I've got Google. Not because I know Jim Lowy. Now, what was he? He was American.
1: My stepfather painted our front door, Green Door.
0: Really? Because of the song?
1: Yeah.
0: What? That's a very uplifting song, I gotta say.
1: He painted his front door green and his brother was a copper, so he painted his door blue.
0: I love it. So what is it about the song that makes you feel good?
1: Oh, it just came to mind as soon as I heard door. I don't know why, but it just came to mind.
0: Real, there we are. There we go. Well, thanks for ringing that in. Thank you.
1: Yeah, if you can find the song,
0: I'll have a dig around and see what we can find here. Absolutely. All right.
1: Yeah, it was a dark featured fellow. I can't think of his name at the moment.
0: All right, I'll go and have a dig.
1: It was around about the time of Al McCogan Cliff Richards and all that time.
0: All right. Look, if I can't find it, we've got all these Nightliners listening and they're pretty good at telling me what's what when it comes to music, so we'll find out. Yes. Yeah. So we've got Shakin'...
1: It's a pretty loud song and the pronunciation, the main pronunciation was The Green Door.
0: It was The Green Door.
1: Yeah.
0: Okay, we'll go and find it. I'll get producer Shane on it. We'll get him to earn his keep tonight, hey? What about that?
1: I rang you once before and I was the guy that said about a night owl. A lady called the Night Owl off of Facebook.
0: Oh, the Night Owls, yes.
1: Yeah, it's okay, is what I mentioned.
0: Right, okay, gotcha.
1: Her song, she died from lung cancer and God knows what else.
0: Okay.
1: Beautiful lady, a little slight lady.
0: Yeah. All right, Gabrielle, thank you for ringing that one in. We'll go and do some research on this, and if any Nightliners know this song, give me a ring and let us know. Green Door. And also, I think that's it, the Shakin' Stevens song, but then other people, obviously, he did a cover of it. That's how that one turned out. Okay, now this is important stuff. In the news, it's all important stuff, isn't it, on the Nightline? I think so. So in the news, you would have heard about this cruise ship in the Atlantic Ocean. And unfortunately, there's been an outbreak that has involved the Andes strain of Hunter virus. That's what they call Hunter virus. And it's commonly found in parts of South America, including Argentina. Now, health officials said this is the first known case believed to have been infected before boarding the vessel. So they said there were no rodents found on the vessel at all. But they think that it's a person-to-person transmission, but it's only this very rare form of it. Now, it is something that is around the world, and if you're having a midnight snack or close to midnight snack, put it down for a moment. You end up catching it from inhaling the virus from rodent sort of feces, etc., and urine. So health authorities are recommending that you wear gloves and a properly fitted mask when cleaning areas contaminated by rodents and avoiding sweeping or vacuuming droppings, which can push the particles into the air. Now, Tim Webster on 2SM, he spoke to Professor Matthew O'Sullivan this morning about Hunter virus, because I've had a few Nightliners writing in saying, Sherilyn, get on the Google. Well, I've got something better. Tim Webster had a talk to Professor Matthew O'Sullivan from the Infectious Diseases Department down there in Sydney. in the hospital system down there. Let's have a little bit of a listen to what he had to say to Tim this morning.
2: Now, I don't know how serious this is, and we're told it's not particularly, and human-to-human transfer is unlikely, but it might have occurred in this case. This is the Hunter virus on board the cruise ship. Now, the Dutch couple, both aged 69, have died. Health officials in hazmat suits have landed on the ship to evacuate some passengers in need of medical attention. Now, you got one fighting for life in hospital in South Africa. The World Health Organization is saying that they don't want this thing to land. No one wants it to land. They're off Cape Verde, and no one wants this thing in port because of the drama of the Hunter virus on board. So we thought we'd get more information about it. Matthew O'Sullivan is one of our wonderful professors at Westmead Hospital, dealing with infectious diseases, and the professor's on the line. Good day, and thanks for your time this morning.
3: No problem. Hi, Tim.
2: Mate, look, we're told this thing isn't particularly serious and in some cases quite rare, but, I mean, how rare is it, Hunter virus?
3: Well, there's a number of hantaviruses that occur all over the world. There's about 20 different species of hantavirus.
2: Right.
3: So cases do pop up fairly regularly in the countries where it's endemic. But in this particular case, the hantavirus seems to have acquired in Argentina.
2: Right.
3: And in Argentina, there's actually a particular species of hantavirus called the Andes virus. And this is very likely what we're dealing with here.
2: Yeah.
3: Andes virus is quite unique amongst the hantaviruses in that it is reported to cause some human-to-human spread. And
2: right.
3: So that's probably what's happened here. Now, cases of hantavirus, the Andes form of hantavirus in Argentina and Chile, there's about 100 or so cases a year, so that's about how common it is.
2: Yeah.
3: But it's extremely uncommon for cases to occur outside of Chile and Argentina. In other words, for individuals to acquire it and then travel elsewhere. So to have an outbreak like this on a cruise ship is fairly unprecedented.
2: Yeah, so are we saying that someone from Argentina has boarded the Hondius with the virus, or is it, you know, this awful situation with rodent droppings? Do we know how it actually got onto the ship?
3: Yeah, so looking at the timeline, the first passenger to become ill developed their first symptoms on the 6th of April, which was only about 5 or 6 days into the voyage.
2: Right.
3: Usually it takes about 2 to 3 weeks after exposure to start developing symptoms. So that would suggest that he was very likely to have actually acquired it on the mainland in Argentina, where we know he was travelling through Argentina prior to boarding the ship. So that seems like the most likely route of acquisition. Yeah.
2: So obviously it can be fatal, but if you get the correct treatment for Hunter virus, could it not kill you eventually?
3: Yeah, so overall the mortality rate is around about 30%, so about 1 in 3 people who acquire this virus do die. Certainly getting to a hospital with a good intensive care unit and all the modern medical facilities does improve your chance of survival, but the problem is getting to those sorts of facilities in time before you become very unwell. So even despite good treatment, unfortunately people do sometimes succumb, and there is no specific antiviral therapy for hantavirus. It's really just what we call supportive care, so supporting the lungs and the circulation during the period of time where the person is very unwell.
2: Yeah, gee, Professor, it must be awful. I mean, having been on a lot of cruises with listeners, when something like this happens, the passengers are probably going to be locked up in their cabins and feeling very isolated, and they're not allowed to berth this ship. So would it be the case of getting everybody off it who may be infected with it, and then eventually everybody else can get off the ship? It must be really, really worrying for people on that ship.
3: Yeah, look, it is a very, very difficult situation. I guess one of the issues is that because the hantavirus disease can progress quite quickly, someone can have just sort of mild symptoms and flu-like illness and then suddenly develop respiratory failure. So you really do want to be close to a hospital that can provide good intensive care, as I said, even in those early stages. So I think the priority really should be to get individuals off this ship, certainly ones that have symptoms already, but even those who may have been exposed but don't yet have symptoms, ideally they shouldn't be stranded on a ship, but they should be close to medical care in case, the disease progresses.
2: Yeah, exactly. Well, it seems, I'm reading, that the World Health Organization is trying to facilitate that now, and I imagine they have to be careful, and getting people off the ship would be a gradual process, would it not?
3: Yeah, they need to assess to see who has symptoms, because individuals who are symptomatic, you know, there may be that risk of person-to-person spread, and so they have to be, careful there and use the right personal protective equipment.
2: Yep.
3: For individuals who haven't developed any symptoms, we wouldn't expect them to be infectious to others, even if have been exposed. So the first priority would be to determine who has symptoms and who doesn't, and then manage them accordingly.
2: Thanks for your expertise. It's been great to talk to you. Thanks a lot.
3: No problem. Thank you.
2: You too, Professor Matthew O'Sullivan at Westmead, Head of Infectious Diseases. And, you know, that bloody awful situation with Gene Hackman's wife and Gene Hackman passing away because she had it and he was there for a week. Just dreadful. The Hunter virus. The things we have to deal with, my friends.
0: And that was Professor Matthew O'Sullivan from Westmead Hospital, Head of Infectious Diseases, there talking to Tim Webster earlier this morning. And Tim will be back on 2SM, of course, at 5 a.m. tomorrow morning. And again, health authorities are recommending that you wear gloves and wear a properly fitted mask when cleaning areas contaminated by rodents, and avoid sweeping or vacuuming the droppings, which can push particles into the air. It is a rare thing, but hey, being prepared and looking after yourself, that's what you need to do there. Coming up next hour, what have we got? Nightline Bedtime Story, of course. And I can see Margaret from Tamworth is the cat lady. It's our lovely cat lady. She goes out and she feeds the stray cats of Tamworth. Doing the good work out there, Margaret. Good on you. And you are one, two, three, four. You're fifth tonight. You're moving up the ladder there for the Nightline Bedtime Story that's coming up next. I will have the Powerball numbers after the news for you. And Paul J is in at midnight to take you through till dawn, keeping you company, playing all those great tunes, and also keeping you right up to date with the news. Next hour, we'll also have some strange news. We'll have some cat news, Margaret. Don't you worry about that. I'll have some of that. And we'll have the weather outlook for tomorrow. I can tell you one thing, in a lot of places, it's going to be cold. It's going to be very cold tonight. Very cold. Get yourself snuggled. Go and get your extra doonas if you're in southeast Australia. Big cold snap's already here, and it's only going to get colder overnight. New spot and weather coming up after this break. And as I said, get out of your doona now. Get your cup of Milo, because the bedtime story is coming up. Rob from North Richmond is our Guts and Glory winner tonight. Well done, Rob. You've won a few times lately. I think I know why you won this one. This is an encore one. It is a very popular bedtime story, much requested, and that's what we're doing from now on. We will... Oh, it's the cake lady, sorry. Margaret from Tamworth is not the cat lady, it's the cake lady. CWA. Cake. We'll get this right. It's one of the Margarets. Okay, let's get up to that news. Let's do it. News, sport and weather after this break.
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12: I'm Patrick Morrow. Three out of the four women who have links to former ISIS fighters have been arrested after arriving back in Australia on Thursday night after spending time in refugee camps in Syria. Two women, aged 53 and 31, were arrested at Melbourne International Airport, while a third woman, aged 32, was arrested at Sydney International Airport. Australian Federal Police Commissioner Stephen Nutt says all three women will be charged with a number of alleged Commonwealth offences.
13: The Victorian Joint Counter-Terrorism Team have arrested two women at Melbourne International Airport. It is expected a 53-year-old woman will be charged tonight or tomorrow with the following four Commonwealth offences. Crimes against humanity, enslavement.
12: Two men have been found guilty of murdering a 19-year-old man whose body was found east of Alice Springs in the Northern Territory on New Year's Day in 2024. Their co-accused, who was 17 at the time, was found not guilty of murder and manslaughter, but guilty of the lesser alternative charge of violent act causing death. The case will return to court for sentencing submissions on July 17. Rate hikes and petrol prices are biting Australians hard. A new study from the Australian Bureau of Statistics has found households are coming up increasingly short money-wise. ABS Director Lisa Scallion says families are finding it harder to make ends meet.
14: One quarter of households experienced a cash flow problem in the last 12 months. And by that we mean they couldn't pay bills, their mortgage, their rego, they might have gone without food or sought assistance from a welfare or community organisation.
12: The New South Wales government has passed laws through the state parliament on Thursday to help strengthen councils' powers to shut down unlawful places of public worship. Under the new laws, places of worship will be required to consult with New South Wales Police during the planning approval process. The measures have been put in place in response to last year's Bondi terror attack. Two people in a serious condition who evacuated from a cruise ship with a confirmed outbreak of deadly Hunter virus have arrived in the Netherlands for treatment. A third passenger in a stable condition was on board an evacuation flight that has been delayed. MV Honius is now sailing towards Spain's Canary Islands after being anchored for 3 days near Cape Verde off the West African coast. An Israeli airstrike has killed the son of Hamas's chief negotiator in US-mediated talks over Gaza's future, as leaders of the militant group held talks in Cairo, Egypt, aimed at safeguarding their truce with Israel. Ted Turner, who founded the world's first 24-hour news channel, CNN, has died at the age of 87. Turner was known for his support of environmental causes and donations to the United Nations. He was married to actress Jane Fonda, with the star paying tribute to him. In sport, Gold Coast Titans young gun Zane Harrison is expected to make his NRL debut as they take on the Roosters on Friday night. Eels star Riley Smith and Will Penasini have both been ruled out at Friday night's game against North Queensland due to injury. North Melbourne has named Luke Davies-Uniac to face Sydney in this weekend's AFL action, while George Warlord is back for the Kangaroos after missing last week through illness. George Hewitt returns for Carlton as they take on Brisbane in Friday night's AFL action. Aussie tennis star Alexander Vukic has advanced the next round of the Italian Open after defeating America's Patrick Kipson in three sets. He will next take on American number 16 seed Tommy Paul. In finance, oil is worth $93 a barrel. Gold is trading at $4,740 an ounce. And one Australian dollar is buying 72.62 US cents. 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Sunny with westerly winds turning southwesterly. Temperatures are ranging from 9 to 21 in the city, 3 to 21 in the west. Looking further ahead, sunny for Saturday, partly cloudy for Sunday, and showers for Monday. That's the latest SuperSM news. I'm Patrick Morrow.
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0: Hi, hello, Nightliners. Last hour tonight. And then Paul Jay is joining you at midnight, taking you right through until dawn, playing all those great tracks that you love and you know, and also keeping you up to date with news overnight and taking your calls on 13 12 69. Here's a few more numbers you will need if you play the Powerball. Draw number 15 64 for Thursday the 7th of May. The winning numbers are 7, 15, 17, 23, 28, 30, 31. And your Powerball is number 18. Nobody won Division 1 tonight. It has jackpotted to next week. Those numbers again, 7, 15, 17, 23, 28, 30, 31. And the Powerball is number 18. Nobody's won. It's jackpotted. And you make sure you gamble responsibly. Nightline bedtime story coming up straight after this. Fleetwood Mac, Rhiannon.

to take you back to a moment in Australia. It's the 1940s. The war is over, but its shadow still lingers. Rationing has not yet loosened its grip. People were building houses, starting families, and trying in all sorts of practical and hopeful ways to believe that the future might be kinder than the years that had just passed. And in the middle of that mood, that very particular Australian mixture of thrift, endurance, and optimism, something rolled off a production line in Melbourne and seemed to say, without needing to say very much at all, that this country

very much at all that this country had changed. Look, this wasn't gold, it wasn't wool, and it wasn't even a grand speech, not a monument, but a motor car. And somehow, in the sight of that car, sturdy and modern, made for local roads and local lives, Australians saw something much bigger than steel and rubber and paint. They saw themselves. This is the story of the very first Holden. There are some objects that belong so deeply to a national memory that they stop being merely things and start carrying meaning far beyond their practical purpose. And in Australia, the early Holden sits in that rare category, not simply because it was popular, though it certainly was, and not simply because it was locally made, though that mattered enormously, but because it arrived at exactly the right moment when the country was ready to see itself as something more than it had ever been. To understand why that mattered, look, you just have to go back a little to the Australia of the late 1930s and the 1940s, when governments and industrial leaders were increasingly taken by the idea that this country should be able to make a car of its own, not just assemble parts shipped in from overseas, not just bolt imported components together, but to build something right here, for here, shaped by Australian conditions and, of course, Australian ambitions. The idea was not only practical, although it certainly was that, because a local car industry promised jobs, training, manufacturing skill and a stronger economy, but it was also emotional, symbolic even, because it suggested that Australia was growing up, moving beyond its pastoral identity, becoming more industrial, more self-reliant, much more sure of itself in a world that had lately shown how fragile old dependencies could be. The war had taught lessons, hard lessons, among them the danger of relying too heavily on supply lines and distant industries. So by 1944, the federal government had invited General Motors, through its Australian subsidiary, to develop what was described as a family car for Australian conditions. Now, that's a phrase that says quite a lot when you think about it, because Australian conditions meant much more than weather and roads. It also meant distance, roughness, practicality, economy, and the expectation that whatever you built had to work properly, without any fuss, in a country that could be both generous and punishing. Those early prototypes were hand-built in Detroit by American and Australian engineers, which is one of those details that reminds us how national stories are rarely as neat as they later sound. Because while the Holden would become a symbol of Australian self-sufficiency, its beginnings involved trans-Pacific cooperation, design debate, and plenty of quiet negotiation between local hopes and international expertise. Those prototype cars were tested for durability and performance and then shipped, secretly, to Fisherman's Bend in Melbourne in 1946, where further testing continued until the definitive model emerged. There's something almost cinematic about that image, those early cars arriving in secrecy, being worked over and tested, while outside the country itself was still trying to reshape civilian life after the upheaval of war. Perhaps that's the part of why the Holden story still holds such power, because it was never merely about machinery. It was about promise, about the belief that ordinary Australians deserved a modern life, and that this modern life might, in some tangible form, be made here. The name Holden wasn't chosen by accident, and it certainly wasn't just a brand decision made in a boardroom somewhere far removed from the dust and effort that built it. It reaches back to Sir Edward Holden, a quiet but determined pioneer of Australia's early motor body industry and the first chairman of the company that would carry his family name forward. What began in the 19th century as a saddlery business, crafting leather harnesses for a very different kind of horsepower, slowly and steadily evolved alongside the country itself, shifting from reins and carriage work
to the shaping of motor bodies and eventually into

something far larger than anyone could ever imagined at the start. Then came the launch on the 29th of November, 1948, at General Motors Holden's Fisherman's Bend factory in Melbourne. Prime Minister Ben Chifley was there to see the first car roll off the production line. And it's hard to imagine a more perfect political image for post-war Australia. A Labor Prime Minister standing beside the first mass-produced Australian-made car. Industry and national aspiration side by side. And when Chifley is reported to have said, "She's a beauty," the phrase landed not because it was polished, but because it was so recognisably plain, approving and Australian. The first Holden was officially the 48-215, though almost nobody thinks of it that way now. The later generations would call it the FX, a name that somehow feels more personal, more lived, more the kind of a name that a nation gives to something after it's moved beyond a model number and into affection. It was a six-cylinder, four-door sedan designed to be economical, sturdy and reliable for the realities of local driving. And at a time when petrol rationing still lingered and post-war household budgets were tight, those qualities mattered enormously. And then something happened that tells you everything about the hunger that existed for this car. Before many Australians had ever seen one properly on the road, they wanted one. By the time the Holden was launched, thousands had already placed deposits, and when the car went on public view in Sydney, interest was immediate and intense. The Sydney Morning Herald's test drive piece from December 1948 captured some of that excitement, not in a formal engineering tone, but in the language of first impressions, city traffic, suburban hills, public curiosity, and the oddness of driving something that caused people to stop and stare. The reporter wrote that he'd driven 50 miles around Sydney, that petrol consumption was just under 2 gallons, and that once the self-consciousness of being watched wore off, the car proved slick in traffic, quick off the mark, smooth riding, and eager on the hills. I just love that image because it tells us that from the beginning, the Holden was not simply a factory achievement. It was a public event. Something that people noticed and talked about. Something that drew a crowd, not because it was extravagant, but because it represented novelty wrapped in familiarity. A car that looked modern enough to signal the future and yet practical enough to feel like it belonged in ordinary Australian life. It was smaller than some had expected, especially those imagining something closer inside to the great American road cruisers of the era, but it was roomy enough, comfortable enough, and modern enough to meet the moment. And perhaps more importantly, it carried itself with that particular kind of confidence Australians like in machines. Not flashy, not precious, but competent, solid, and ready to get on with the job. And what was the job really? Well, on one level, it was the simple work of transport, of taking people from city to suburb, from suburb to the beach, from house to work and back again. But on another level, it was part of a deeper transformation that was already underway in Australian life. Because cars changed not only how people moved, but how they imagined where and how they could live. The Holden arrived at exactly the point when suburbs were spreading, when home ownership was becoming a cherished post-war aspiration, when the family car began to stand for something far more than mobility alone. It stood for freedom, privacy, prosperity, and the sense that life could stretch outward. The Holden became woven into that suburban expansion, into shopping trips and Sunday drives and holidays, into courting and marriage and children piled into the back seat, into backyard culture and beach culture and the widening radius of ordinary life, because it was made here and it was marketed as being made for here. It also carried a growing sense of national pride, the feeling that Australia had produced something not just useful, but admirable. By the 1950s, that pride had become unmistakable. The FX was followed by the FJ in 1953, and together
They helped establish Holden not just as a car maker, but as an Australian icon. By 1958, Holden had captured more than 40% of car sales in this country, and by 1962, 1 million Holdens had been sold. 4 years later, another million gone. Those are huge numbers, but beyond the numbers is the deeper truth, which is that Holden had stopped being a novelty and had become a habit of national life. It's worth pausing here to think about what that meant emotionally, because in post-war Australia, prosperity was not assumed, it was earned, and often nearly earned. And so a Holden in the driveway was not merely a possession, it was proof of something. Proof that hard times had not had the final say. Proof that a family was moving forward. Proof that modern life had reached the front gate. That is perhaps why the Holden became so deeply symbolic, because it sat at the intersection of the national and the personal, at once a triumph of local manufacturing and a practical object of everyday aspiration. A government could point to it as evidence of industrial maturity, but a family could point to it as evidence that life was opening up. And of course, like all national icons, the Holden also gathered mythology around itself, because over time, we don't remember only facts, we remember moods and textures, sounds and feelings, the particular curve of the bodywork, the smell of the interior, the image of Dad polishing chrome on a Saturday morning, and the memory of children in the back seat of a long drive, and the way a car becomes part of family folklore without anyone quite deciding that it will. The Holden also spoke to something distinctly Australian in taste and in temperament, because it was designed for rougher roads, longer distances, and the practical expectations of people who wanted value for money and durability. It was not meant to be delicate, it was meant to cope. And in that sense, it reflected the country that adopted it so warmly. Because Australians have always had a weakness for things that can take a bit of punishment and can keep going. There is also something fascinating about the names that were considered before Holden was even chosen. Because among them, the trialled possibilities were names like the Canberra, the Emu, the Melba, and yes, even the Anzac. All attempts to pin Australianness onto the vehicle in a neat and an obvious way. Yet in the end, the company name itself proved more powerful, perhaps because it already carried a history of local manufacture and because it did not strain too hard to be symbolic. It simply became so. And yet, for all the affection that later generations would have for the FX and the FJ, it's important to remember that at the moment of launch, the Holden was not yet a memory object, not yet a museum piece or a nostalgic icon. It was a new car entering a changing society, and the excitement around it came not from sentimentality, but from anticipation, from people wanting to drive it, own it, talk about it, compare it, imagine themselves into it. The Sydney Morning Herald's 1948 test drive captured the public mood in wonderfully immediate terms, noting how quickly the Holden moved in traffic, how well it handled, how determined the hydraulic brakes felt, how smoothly it rode, and how it performed on the notorious Arden Street climb at Coogee, which was described with a lovely touch of period flair as the Moby Dick of hills within 10 miles of Sydney car sales rooms. That line alone tells you how much fun the very sight of the car inspired, because people were not simply inspecting its mechanical merits, they were measuring it against the known obstacle of their own city, testing whether their new Australian-made machine was equal to Australian reality. And it was. And that mattered. The Holden 48-215 quickly became evidence in metal form that Australia had entered what many saw as the modern industrial age, leaving behind, or at least loosening, the narrowing image of itself as simply rural, pastoral, and dependent, and stepping into a different national self-understanding in which factories, skilled labour, engineering, and mass production all had a place in the national story. Of course, time moved on
as it always does, and the Holden story would eventually become more complicated, shaped by competition, shifting markets, changing identities, and finally the end of Australian manufacturing, which closed in on October 2017, before the Holden brand itself was retired by 2021. That final chapter, it does carry its own sadness, especially for those who grew up with Holden as part of the emotional furniture of Australian life. But tonight, this story belongs to the beginning, to that November day in 1948 when the very first Holden came off the line, and it seemed to crystallise a national mood, because sometimes a country sees itself most clearly not even in a flag or a speech or a slogan, but in an object that enters ordinary life and changes what ordinary life can look like. A car, a local car, a family car. A car for Australian conditions. And in that phrase, perhaps, is the whole quiet genius of it, because what Australians wanted after the war, after shortage, after waiting, wasn't grandeur for its own sake, but something solid, useful, modern, and their very own. And then it arrived. And Ben Chifley looked at it and said what so many must have felt: she's a beauty. When you look back on the very first Holden now, it's easy to see only the nostalgia, the chrome and the curves, the old photographs and the remembered roads. But underneath all of that is something deeper and perhaps more moving, which is that this car came to represent a country's confidence in itself at a moment when confidence still had to be built. Not imagined, built. Piece by piece, by workers and engineers and families and dreamers, by people who wanted life to be steadier, broader and more hopeful than it had become. And perhaps that's why the Holden stayed in the national heart for so long, because it was never only a car. It was the shape of post-war optimism sitting in the driveway.

0: Tina Arena now. There, now I can dance. Now, we were talking about that song, The Green Door, before producer Shane has found a whole lot of information. Isn't he great? The Green Door, or also known as Green Door, was a popular 1956 song, and the music was composed by Bob Hutch Davy and lyrics by Marvin J. Moore. It was first recorded by Jim Lowe, which reached number one in the US charts in 1956. The song's been covered by a number of artists, including a version by Shaken Stevens in 1981. Thank you so much, producer Steve Shane. Goodness me, it's that time of the night. David FJ Holdens. Hello, David. You're on the air.
1: You like them now? I rang up the other night and told you about that movie where you talk about the
0: you
1: movie.
0: You did.
1: Yeah. And I was thinking, you know, ever seen that movie Monkey Grip?
0: Yes, I have. That's with Chrissy Amphlett's in that, isn't she?
1: That was Aim Hazelwood.
0: Oh, that's right. Monkey Grip. I think it was her as well. Yeah. Yes. I thought Monkey Grip, or did they do the song? Did the Divinyls do the song for it or something? Why do I think the Divinyls have something to do with that movie? I don't know. Maybe it was the song.
1: Might have been the Bay City Rollers or something.
0: Maybe, David. Yeah. I do like them. Thanks for your call this evening, David. Thank you. Yeah, why do I think Monkey Grip, or did they have a song? We'll find out in a minute. Okay, serious note tonight to Ted Turner, the media mogul who invented the concept of 24-hour news on the television. When he launched CNN in 1980, he has passed away at the age of 87. Turner Enterprises and CNN announced the news yesterday morning. I got that one as I was jumping out of my car when I got home last night. I saw all of these breaking news stories and I thought, oh, goodness, what's happened? And that's what happened. And she's changed it for so many of them. For millions of people around the world, Turner wasn't just a businessman. He was the man who completely transformed how news was delivered, consumed and understood. Before CNN, people waited for scheduled bulletins in the morning or the evening. You'd remember that. Remember that? You didn't know the rest of the time. After CNN launched in 1980, the news cycle never stopped again. Turner died surrounded by family, according to Turner Enterprises, the company overseeing his business and his other interests. In later years, he'd been living with Lewy body dementia and had largely stepped away from public life, focusing instead on conservation and charity work. Born Robert Edward Turner III in Cincinnati in 1938, he eventually took over his late father's billboard advertising company after his father died by suicide in 1963. What followed became one of the most remarkable media stories and success stories at that in modern history. Turner bought a struggling Atlanta television station in 1970 and then used satellite technology to beam it across the United States, creating the TBS Superstation and helping pioneer the idea of national cable broadcasting. But it was CNN that became his defining achievement. At the time, many people thought a 24-hour news network was absolutely ridiculous. Can you imagine that? Like, people just thought, nah, no one's going to watch that. No one's going to care. Who would want to watch news all day and night? The majority of people said. But Turner believed the world was changing and that audiences wanted information instantly. He reportedly lived above CNN's Atlanta offices during the early years while trying to make the network survive. CNN's breakthrough came during the 1991 Gulf War, when its journalists stayed in Baghdad while others left, broadcasting live images as the conflict unfolded. It was one of the moments that changed television journalism forever, and it cemented CNN as a global force. But Ted Turner's life extended far beyond television. He owned sports teams, including the Atlanta Braves. He raced yachts and successfully defended the America's Cup in 1977. He married three times, most famously actor Jane Fonda, and became known for his larger-than-life personality, earning nicknames including Captain Outrageous and, of course, the Mouth from the South. He was controversial, He was outspoken and sometimes deeply diversive. He made comments over the years that offended many people and later apologised for some of them, yet even critics acknowledged his enormous impact on modern media. Turner also became one of America's biggest philanthropists, donating around $1 billion to the United Nations causes and environmental projects that he held close to his heart. He owned millions of acres of land and invested heavily in conservation efforts, particularly around bison restoration in the United States. And perhaps that's the thing about Ted Turner. Love him or loathe him, he didn't think small. He lived loudly, took enormous risks, and changed industry simply because he refused to accept the way things had always been done. Tonight, many broadcasters and journalists around the world are reflecting on the fact that the modern rolling news era that we all now take for granted really began with one man asking a very simple question. Why should the news ever stop? Ted Turner, an amazing life, amazing achievement. Dying at the age of 87. And also, if anything within that news story affected you anyway and you'd like to have some additional support, Lifeline is there for you, 13 11 14. We're going to take a quick break and I'll be back with the national weather for tomorrow. Let me tell you, for most of you, it's going to be cold.
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0: Tomorrow, A vigorous cold front has now moved through the southeastern areas of Australia, and while the front itself is quickly clearing into the Tasman Sea, the colder southwest airflow behind it continues to create dangerous weather conditions across parts of Tasmania, Victoria and New South Wales tonight and into Friday morning. Strong and damaging winds remain the major concern, particularly through alpine regions, elevated terrain and exposed coastal areas, where gusts between 90 and 110 kilometres an hour are still possible before easing later tomorrow morning and into the afternoon. Snowfalls have continued through the higher alpine areas, while showers, hail and rough seas continue across southern and eastern coastal districts. Let's take a look around the country, state by state, for tomorrow. In Queensland, conditions are mostly settled under a ridge of high pressure, although a few showers are still possible along the tropical east coast and through parts of the southeast coast during the morning. Inland Queensland remains dry with cool mornings and sunny conditions during the day. Brisbane can expect a mostly sunny day and 23 degrees. New South Wales will remain windy through southern and elevated districts overnight and into Friday morning, especially through the Snowy Mountains, southern Tablelands and far south coast, where damaging wind gusts remain possible. Showers will continue along the coastal fringe south of Newcastle, with rough surf and hazardous beach conditions likely through the Hunter, Sydney, Illawarra and south coast beaches. Inland areas will gradually clear during the day as winds ease from the west to the east. Sydney is heading for a cool and windy day with a shower or two and 20 degrees. Victoria will continue to feel the cold blast with showers, isolated hail and alpine snow showers through eastern districts and also Gippsland. Damaging winds remain possible overnight with Wilson's Promontory and eastern coastal areas before easing later Friday morning. Conditions will gradually improve through the afternoon with sunny breaks developing inland. Melbourne, you can expect a cold and windy day with showers easing and a top of 15 degrees. Tasmania is likely to see the harshest conditions overnight and early Friday morning, particularly through the western areas and elevated northern districts, where wind gusts will get up to about 110 kilometres an hour, and that may remain possible through the day. Showers, small hail and alpine snow will continue through the west and south before conditions slowly begin easing during Friday afternoon. Hobart can expect showers, strong winds and only 13 degrees. South Australia will see much calmer conditions under a high pressure ridge. A few isolated coastal showers are possible through the lower southeast and southern coasts, but most areas remain dry with cool mornings and sunny afternoons. Adelaide is expecting a mostly sunny day and 18 degrees. Western Australia is largely settled with high pressure dominating much of the state. A few light showers are possible along the far southern coast and around the southwest corner, but inland areas remain dry and mild. Perth can expect partly cloudy conditions and a lovely 22 degrees. The Northern Territory will remain dry, sunny and warm right across the territory with clear skies and cool mornings through southern districts. Darwin is expecting a sunny day and 33 degrees. So let's have a look at those capital city temperatures again for tomorrow. Sydney, 20 degrees. Melbourne, 15. Brisbane, 23. 18 for Adelaide, 22 in Perth, 13 for Hobart. Darwin, 33 degrees. Canberra, 12. Alice Springs, 26. And here in Newcastle tomorrow, 19 degrees. And just a reminder for coastal communities from Newcastle southwards, large and hazardous surf conditions are expected to continue through Friday and into the weekend. So please take some extra care around exposed beaches, rock platforms, and of course, coastal walkways.

0: Oh, a little bit of romance for us to end on. REO Speedwagon there, can't fight this feeling anymore. Now, Mary rang in and she wanted to know, did Sherilyn watch the meat allergy segment on 60 Minutes? Yes, I have seen this now. Thank you, Mary. And a few people have told me about this. And those of you who are late to the party, yes, I have mammalian meat allergy. I've had it since 2015. They know so much more about it now, and incredibly sad that that young boy lost his life at the age, I think, 16. He's a fellow Central Coast person, and they hadn't diagnosed him. That was the reason he died, and they thought that he had asthma. So there really needs to be more awareness. I was incredibly lucky, as a lot of people that I know who have this, they were from the Northern Beaches. So I was admitted to Mona Vale Hospital when it happened, and that's really the hub of it at the time. And the first thing the doctors asked me was, did you eat meat? That was back in 2015. And so I was incredibly lucky there. But there needs to be more public awareness. And I know the CSIRO is doing amazing work at the moment trying to push for that. If you want to know more about it, have a look at that. 60 Minutes did have a whole special on mammalian meat allergy. Really important stuff there. And good advice too for those. Just to make sure that you just avoid getting bitten by a tick. Lots of good advice there. Sam, hello. What's on your mind this evening?
1: Hi, Sherilyn. How are you tonight?
0: Good, good. We've only got about 30 seconds, Sam, so what can we help you with?
1: Just touching on these ISIS brides that come back to Australia.
0: Yep.
1: Right. Remember back when they had the Vlad laws when they were exporting the bikies back to, like, New Zealand and all that for, like, drug offences and assaults and stuff and cancelling Australian That's what's going on with that. Like, they're terrorists that come back to Australia. And the other thing, too, quickly, I know I haven't got much time, only one of the women was charged for being in an ISIS territory.
0: Well, we don't. This has just happened, Sam. This is it. So let's just hold our breath for just a minute. I mean, there's a lot of things in the planning, and the police have just charged three of these ladies. And as we've seen many times before, with many other things that have happened in our society, someone might get charged one day, and a few days later, or a few weeks later, might get charged with something else, as investigations are ongoing. So at the moment, this is what I'm saying, let's let the police and the authorities do their job at the moment. These women have come back with their families. They have been apprehended, as that they said they were going to do. Some of them have been charged initially and taken into custody. And let's see this play out at the moment. This is not even day one. We're a couple of hours in this. So I think we should just wait and hold our horses a little bit there. This has been The Nightline right here on Newcastle's 2HD, broadcasting across the Super Radio Network. Paul J is with you next to take you right through until dawn. The Nightline will be back tomorrow night at 8 p.m. News, sport and weather straight after this break.

0: Patrick Morrow. Three out of the four women linked to former ISIS fighters have been arrested after arriving back in Australia on Thursday night after spending time in refugee camps in Syria. Two women, aged 53 and 31, were arrested at Melbourne International Airport, while a third woman, aged 32, was arrested at Sydney International Airport. Australian Federal Police Assistant Commissioner Stephen Nutt says all three will be charged with offences which allegedly occurred in Syria.
1: At Sydney International Airport, the New South Wales Joint Counterterrorism Team arrested a 32-year-old woman who is expected to be charged tonight or tomorrow with the following two Commonwealth offences: entering or remaining in a declared area, and being a member of a terrorist organisation.
0: The Special Envoy to Combat Anti-Semitism in Australia, Gillian Siegel, has given evidence at the Royal Commission into Anti-Semitism and Social Cohesion. It was the fourth day of public hearings in Sydney. Ms Siegel told the Royal Commission since October 7, it has become fashionable to target the Jewish community because of the government's actions towards those in Gaza.
2: It's almost fashionable. So if someone that they follow online, an influencer, is of that view, they adopt that view.
0: A 25-year-old man has died after allegedly being stabbed by a fellow inmate at the Wellington Correctional Facility in central West New South Wales. A 26-year-old man has been charged with murder over the incident, which occurred on Wednesday afternoon. A report will be prepared for the coroner, while the accused will appear in court later this year. Pauline Hanson has backtracked on an apology after a scuffle between a One Nation volunteer and federal Liberal Senator James Patterson on the Farrer campaign trail. She touched down on Thursday in the federal New South Wales seat ahead of this weekend's by-election. The One Nation leader and Queensland senator says she backs the volunteer.
3: I'm standing by my volunteer in that whole scuffle. You know, when I first heard about it, I was just about to go on air with Chris Kenny and I didn't get the full story. Since then, I've been able to watch the full video clip of it and I feel for my volunteer.
0: Mourners have gathered across Australia to hold vigils for 5-year-old Kumanjaya Little Baby. The gatherings came a week after the girl was found dead by authorities following a 5-day search across the Northern Territory, which involved hundreds of volunteers and police. Police have since charged 47-year-old Jefferson Lewis with the alleged murder and two other offences which cannot be publicly disclosed for legal reasons. New South Wales police have released CCTV footage of the moment where a man was allegedly kidnapped at gunpoint in Sydney's west. The 43-year-old man was pulled from a car at a Bass Hill home last Tuesday night, where a group of men dragged him into another vehicle. One of the men discharged a firearm as they detained the 43-year-old before fleeing the scene. The male victim has since been released and taken to hospital for treatment and is known to police. The Pakistani Foreign Minister says it welcomes indications of a potential agreement between Iran and the United States to end the war. Iran says the country's ports are prepared to provide maritime services to vessels stranded in the Strait of Hormuz. In sport, South Sydney's Latrell Mitchell has been ruled out of Saturday's game against Cronulla due to a back injury. He faces 2 weeks on the sidelines. Greater Western Sydney's Jesse Hogan will miss Saturday's game against Essendon due to a hip injury. Australia will tour Pakistan for a 3-match one-day international series for the first time since 2022. The series will get underway on May 30. In finance, oil is worth $93 a barrel. Gold is trading at $4,740 an ounce. And one Australian dollar is buying 72.61 US cents. Sunny with westerly winds turning southwesterly. Temperatures are ranging from 9 to 21 in the city, 3 to 21 in the west. Looking further ahead, sunny for Saturday, partly cloudy for Sunday, and showers for Monday. That's the latest SuperFM News. I'm Patrick Morrow.

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1: Yes, right across Australia on the Super Radio Network from Newcastle 2HD and, of course, all across the world on 2hd.com.au and www, if you must put it in there. Good morning. Happy Friday, the 8th of May. Great to have your company. 13 12 69 is the number to call if you've got something to say. I know what a lot of you are going to say, but there's really nothing much I can do about it. But anyway, it doesn't have to be all negative. You can talk about whatever you want, like winning great money. No one won the Powerball tonight. The numbers, just in case you missed them, were 28, 30, 31, 17, 15, 7, 23, and the Powerball was 18. There you go. So no one won the main prize. That will jackpot to $20 million next week. But if you were lucky to win Division 2, that was worth $208,000. $208,000. What would you do with that? I tell you what, I know what I'd do with it. Pay off a few debts, that's for sure. Anyway, great to have your company here till dawn. If you've got something to say, 13 12 69 is the number to call. Some music for you right now. Linda Ronstadt.

0: 1978, Linda Ronstadt. I could think of a few people that song would refer to lately, but I won't. I won't go into it. Good morning. Welcome to Friday here right across the Super Radio Network. This is Paul J with you with Talk Overnight. Right now, we've got Darren to talk to. Good morning, Darren.
1: Yeah, g'day, buddy.
0: How are you?
1: Yeah, good, thank you. Just a little bit on the cold side up here going.
0: It is a bit chilly, isn't it, mate?
1: Yeah, it's a bit of a nip in the air. You're probably not allowed to say that anymore, but anyway.
0: You're talking about the weather.
1: Yeah, talking about the weather, yeah. So, no, just going across the border, clear night, but yeah, it's got a jumper on and a bit of the heater going in the truck. But, yeah, two things before I talk about the cost of living.
0: Yep.
1: It's finally good to see Australia's greatest ever sporting chief, David Warner, get his up, you know, here before a magistrate over his drink driving thing, because apparently he stopped halfway down the road before the breathalyzer and tried to do a runner.
0: Oh, really? I didn't know that.
1: Yeah, no, he didn't actually go through the breathalyzer.
0: Yeah.
1: He actually stopped and parked the car and tried to walk away. And
0: look, if you've done the crime, you've got to do the time. Doesn't matter who you are. Well, that's right. Look, it's just a stupid thing to drink and drive, isn't it? Even though everyone did it in the 70s, but cars are a lot faster these days, and a lot more people are getting injured and killed because of drink driving. Yeah.
1: What's he going to do with his Lamborghini now when he loses his license for a couple of years?
0: Oh, wow. I guess he'll be putting it up on blocks, I guess.
1: Yeah.
0: Letting it to a few mates.
1: Yeah, give it to a few mates. You know, his wife Candace, she's got a job selling Portaloos. Did you hear about that?
0: No.
1: Yeah, she demonstrates what you can do in a toilet.
0: Oh, right, okay. I'd say that'd be handy. I wouldn't mind one of those in my backyard. No, as long as I didn't have to empty it.
1: Yeah, but now the cost of living.
0: Yes.
1: So, you know, people have got to realise that I'm noticing the petrol pricing's going up a little bit, starting to creep back up here.
0: Yeah, I noticed that today as well.
1: And they've sent warnings out that it's going to

0: going to spike by the end of the month.
1: Hmm.
0: And then don't forget, in 6 weeks' time, that 32 cents excise goes back on now.
1: That's right. Do you think they may continue it, or it's definitely going to go back on?
0: Oh, look, you wouldn't know. They're trying to find money from everywhere now, you know, because they spend it like drunken sailors, and, you know, they haven't really cared about Australians. You know, they're trying to blame the war in Iraq for the, you know, the inflation figures and the interest rate rises, but... You know, they were warned about that last year before the war even started.
1: Yeah.
0: But I see they're in a catch 22. If they keep the 32 cents going, it'll look like they're doing something. If they put it back onto the price of petrol, then we're back to square one, where it's back over $3 a litre for diesel. And
1: that's right. It's anyone's guess, Darren, because with election time coming up as well, you know, it's hard to say. There is a budget on the way as well. And they're talking about this 27% inheritance tax that they're looking at bringing in as well, which was abolished back in the 1970s. That's taxed money they're going to tax again. It's anyone's guess what's going to happen in the future.
0: Well, have a look. Since 22, there's been 14 interest rate rises.
1: Yeah, I know.
0: I know there was three last year, but 14 interest rate rises. And don't forget, they've stuck in some sneaky little things, which a lot of people may not realise if you don't travel, but passports went up $200.
1: Hmm.
0: Okay.
1: That's a lot of money, isn't it, for a passport?
0: Yeah, you know,
1: I think we have the dearest passports in the world, I think, in Australia.
0: I think so.
1: Yeah.
0: But yet, if you get one of Tony Burke's mates, you can get a passport done over in Syria and get your photo taken. And there's Australia Post over there in Syria, so they've got their photos taken.
1: I think this is going to be a topic of conversation all through the night. Not that I can do anything about it. But I know they've arrested three out of the four, as far as I know.
0: Yeah, I mean, it's all got to play out. Now, they'll be carefully scrutinised, but at the end of the day, you know, you just wish the government would just be honest. They keep on saying, we've had nothing to do with these people coming back. Well,
1: that's the statement at nearly everybody's lips that call in, is saying there's so much dishonesty. You know, and even when he's questioned about it, or when various members of Parliament are questioned about it, they dance all around the subject and don't answer the question.
0: The guy that organised their passports is our best mates with Tony Burke.
1: Mm.
0: Where there's smoke, there's fire, you know. Like, just come out and say you have helped them or you haven't helped them, but I think they're in a situation, again, if they say they've helped them, that's going to come down like a hammer on top of them, you know what I mean?
1: So, of course.
0: You're best off just getting some backbencher to say, look, we haven't helped them at all, you know what I mean? And
1: well, they're still here. So,
0: that's right. So, you know, and when the Federal Police Assistant Commission was reading out the offences tonight, what they've been charged with, it's pretty serious, you know what I mean? So... But then, you know, the kids are involved and, well, we have to pay for all this, don't we?
1: Hmm.
0: We have to pay for them in detention and things like that, don't we, really?
1: Well, those kids have been subjected to some horrific scenes at such a young age.
0: They're going to be scarred for life.
1: Absolutely,
0: you know,
1: absolutely. Yeah,
0: but,
1: they're just kids.
0: Anyway, it is, you know, as I said, I've just gone past a servo down here at Burleigh Heads and... The petrol spiked up 8 cents from what it was yesterday. So,
1: how far are you heading down, mate?
0: Oh, I've got to go to just south of Coffs Harbour.
1: Oh, okay, no worries. Because I'm going to say, if you're going any further towards Newcastle, there's a car crash or a truck crash at Karua that's holding traffic up there at the moment. So if anyone is heading around that area, just north of Newcastle at Karua, there is quite a serious vehicle crash there at the moment. It's been going for the last several hours. So I think, I don't know if they've cleared it up yet. But at least you're not heading there.
0: That's the trouble. There was a car crash at Chindra here. A car ran into a tree here and killed both of them on, I think, Thursday night or Wednesday night. Or something.
1: Yeah, I did hear about that.
0: Yeah, and they deviated us all through Kingscliff, and the

0: B-doubles had to park up on the side of the road, and it takes a long time to investigate. You just can't reopen the lanes because you've got to check the skid marks and you've got to check for everything, you know what I mean? So
1: there's a lot goes into it. Yeah.
0: But anyway, you have a great night.
1: You have a great night and a great weekend. Thanks for calling, Darren.
0: You're right, buddy. Thank you.
1: All the best, mate. You take care now. Bye. Bye now. On the line, we've got Craig now. Good morning, Craig.
2: Good morning, Paul. Regarding David Warner,
1: right.
2: Things don't always appear to be as they seem.
1: Right.
2: And Darren, just keep watching Captain the Sydney Thunder next summer and keep listening to his expert commentary on Fox Cricket.
1: Mm-hmm.
2: Yes, Cricket New South Wales actually have a driving program. You know, if you don't have a good plan A, or you know, you should have a good plan B.
1: Yeah, of course, yeah.
2: So maybe just like his Barry Green, his last Test match, maybe a lot of people have been stitched up.
1: Yeah, or maybe.
2: Yeah,
1: the thing is, well, the thing is, is that he's, they've got him. He's got, do the crime, pay the time. You know, that's what it's all about. Regardless of who you are, it's a stupid thing to drink and drive. Yeah.
2: Yes, but he might be working hand in glove with Cricket New South Wales and Lee Jermon, mightn't he? Say about stressing, don't drink and drive, hey?
1: Yeah. It would be a good message to get across and be straight from the horse's mouth, so to speak. Yeah, exactly.
2: Maybe, as I said, like you disappearing Barry Green, maybe the media have been taken hook, line and sinker.
1: That can happen. What else is on your mind, Craig?
2: He might have very good friends in the New South Wales Police Force. And also in the judicial system.
1: Oh, well, look, I can't comment on that, but, you know, you never know. You never know. It's happened before.
2: Yes, but the ISIS bribes.
1: Yeah, it seems to be on everyone's lips at the moment.
2: That is absolutely despicable, disgraceful. We hound down Ben Robert Smith and, But this is what you get under the Australian Labor Party. Changes to capital gains tax and negative gearing in the budget next Tuesday night. Anthony Albanese and Jim Chalmers, you couldn't lie straight in bed.
1: Well, look, it seems to be the same story as I was mentioning to Darren. People are basically saying very similar things about that. And, I'd like to see some truth. Yeah, I think we all would, but as I said, at least with this ISIS bride situation, three of them have been apprehended, three out of four, I basically haven't seen the news reports. I've only got what's happening, the news on the hour. That's all I'm being given at the moment, and I'm just trying to keep up with updates online to see if anything fresh happens, and I don't think it will in the next 5 hours. But still, yeah. Anyway, it's a lot of people are not happy about it.
2: Obviously, one final comment.
1: Yes.
2: Not only is the Australian Labor Party the Australian Lives Party, they also support terrorism as well too.
1: Let's see what happens over the next few days. You have a wonderful weekend, Craig.
2: Thank you.
1: Thanks, mate. All the best. This is Paul Jay with you right across Australia on the Super Radio Network. It is great to have your company. 131269 is the number to call if you'd like to have your say. Right now, here's Peter Blakely. A bit of crying in the chapel, I believe. It is 1221.

0: 25 past midnight, 2HD and the Super Radio Network. This is Paul J with you. Good morning and happy Friday for those just tuned in. Peter Blakely is from Sydney. Sydney Bourne was the lead singer of the Rockmelons in the 1980s as well. Crying in the Chapel, great song. Good artist from Sydney too, from all over Australia and internationally. We've got lots of music to play throughout the night. Hey, guess what? I've just saw this on the internet. A parasitic wasp has been named after naturalist and broadcaster Sir David Attenborough. It's a Chilean parasitic wasp. Chile. Oh, I used to live there. Beautiful place. Yeah, his 100th birthday. Yeah, celebrated on May the 8th with us today. It's called the Attenborough Coolis Tau, or something like that. I hope I pronounced it correctly. It's one of more than 50 species of plants and animals from around the world named after the television icon. The wasp was described as at London's Natural History Museum, where many of the 27 million odd invertebrates in the collection are yet to be identified. Well, there you go. Happy birthday, David Attenborough. Let's look after him, shall we? This is Talk Overnight.
1: Chris Smith.
2: Federal public sector employee numbers have surged by 16.4% under the current government. 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It's not about we're going to cut down on this, and I know we wouldn't normally cut down on this, but we are. 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No, they're only saving because what they're running is out of control.
1: Chris Smith. Weekdays from 9.
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0: Yeah, I mentioned before about David Attenborough celebrating his 100th birthday. What an achievement that is. Yeah, we've really got to look after him, haven't we? If it's your birthday today, happy birthday to you for this Friday. Oh, it's great to have a birthday on a Friday, isn't it? You get to celebrate and party tonight, and I hope you do as well. You're celebrating it with other famous faces, including Gary Glitter. Glitter. Remember Gary Glitter? Enrique Iglesias also having a birthday today. Actress Jodie May from The Wiggles and The Cockroaches, Anthony Field and Melissa Gilbert also having a birthday today. Heavenly birthdays, Harry Truman was born on this day. Roberto Rossellini, Don Rickles, a very funny man, and the very talented Ricky Nelson as well. If you've got something to say, please let me know what it is. It's always great to have a chat with you in the morning. Can be about anything at all. Your favourite songs, perhaps. Ricky Nelson. I think, no, Smokey Robinson. Smokey Robinson for you right now with Tears in a Cloud. Almost 12:30 in the morning. Great to have you company.

Smokey Robinson, Tears of the Clown. 13 12 69 is the number to call right across Australia to have your say. It's getting pretty cool outside. Just walked outside a minute ago. Yes, getting very fresh. Yeah, it seems to happen very quickly, doesn't it, this time of year? Mind you, they say we're in for quite a warm May in comparison to other Mays. But how do you stay warm during winter? You've got ways of doing it that are more budget-friendly. You know, heating can be quite expensive, and a lot of people are feeling the pinch at the moment. Some people swear by air conditioning. Others use timber, open fires in their houses. Of course, you've got to buy the timber. It's not cheap. It's definitely not cheap. And, of course, there are the other ways of warming your house that cost quite a lot of money. My wife and myself, we just use those plug-in blankets and they tend to keep us warm while we're watching TV. And, yeah, you can throw one over your bed as well, or just sleep with another cat. It's getting cold. Throw me a cat. Let the dogs in. They can generate some warmth as well. What do you do to generate some warmth in the cold winter nights? Oh, dear. Yeah, it's getting a little bit fresh. I always keep a window open as well. The wife likes to keep the fan going full blow. I don't know how she does it. And I tend to freeze to death. But anyway, I don't complain about things like that. You can have a chat to me. How do you stay warm during winter, those cold winter nights? 13 12 69 is the number to call about anything at all. Countries are scrambling to trace passengers who disembarked the cruise ship Santa Helena, after the hantavirus outbreak. So in short, the cruise ship was struck by a deadly hantavirus outbreak, stopped in Santa Helena before being marooned off Cabo Verde in an effort to contain further spread of the disease. Authorities from multiple countries have been unable to trace all of the passengers who disembarked from the ship, raising fears the virus could spread further across the world. We don't want that happening again, do we? So what happens next? The MV Hondius, the ship at the centre of the outbreak, is expected to dock in the Canary Islands by Saturday, where Spanish citizens will be quarantined in a military hospital and the remainder of the passengers will be repatriated. Managed to get hold of an interview, and I'll play that in the next hour, from Tim Webster's show. He does breakfast on 2SM on the Super Radio Network, and he spoke to Matthew R. Sullivan yesterday, and I've got that interview as well, which I'll play in the next hour. Anyway, we'll keep the music going for you right now. John Lennon, I think it's one of the most important songs ever written. It's great to ever think as well. This is Paul Jay with you right across the Super Radio Network. 13 12 69 is the number to call.

1971, we got that. I think it was the Double Fantasy album as well. Might have been earlier than that, actually. Imagine by John Lennon. The words are so important to that, aren't they? And they really reflect on what's happening in the world at the moment as well. One of those songs I don't really like to hear a cover of, but then again, there was a fantastic cover of that song done by Randy Crawford. I think it was the late 70s, early 80s. And it was a beautiful version of that song as well. Imagine by John Lennon. Well, it's Friday, just in case you didn't know. You're waking up. I haven't gone to bed yet. David Attenborough's 100th birthday weekend celebration begin at the Australian Museum. As well, as you know, he's had a wasp named after him. Congratulations there. In entertainment, Jimmy Carr's last funny show at the John Cain Arena in Melbourne. It's the final night tonight if you're in Melbourne to see that show. It's a good one. I went and saw it in Newcastle. I saw him a couple of years ago as well. He's not for the faint-hearted, that's for sure. A very clever man, very quick to great timing. Jimmy Carr's last funny show at the John Cain Arena tonight, the final night of his tour. In motorsport, 2026 Shannon Speed Series GT Festival, the Bend, South Australia, and New South Wales Motor Race Championship at One Raceway begin their weekend festivities this weekend. Food and observance, well, National Coconut Cream Pie Day today. Coconut cream pie? I wouldn't mind. I don't think I've ever had a coconut cream pie. I do like coconut, though. I love it. Especially, I love chocolate coconut. Absolutely one of my favourite things. It's, you've got to love it or hate it. Coconut oil, I use a lot of that. I was actually speaking to Sherilyn Darcy just before she left. By the way, I think I forgot to thank Sherilyn when she left this evening. What a lovely lady. She was going to grab some kofa from the fridge. I don't know what she was going to do with it. Great for making chocolate crackles. Apparently, they don't sell kofa overseas in the other countries. I tried to buy some when I was living in Spain to make some chocolate crackles. Couldn't find up it anywhere. And I believe it's made purely, maybe, I don't know about this, from coconut oil. It's the solid coconut oil. You can use that, I believe. I do have some of that at home. It's great to put on your skin. You can put it on your hair. And it's also great to cook popcorn with, coconut oil. Gives it that movies smell, that aroma that you get in the movies. Worth a try if you're into your coconut, into your popcorn. But coconut cream pie day, it is the day. So go and get yourself a coconut cream pie if you're into that type of thing. Yes, and as I mentioned before, the significance of 100th anniversary of Sir David Attenborough's birth, born the 8th of May 1926. Happy birthday to him. And as I mentioned before, happy birthday to you as well. Keeping the music going, Alana Miles. This song's my nemesis, but I'll listen to it anyway. This is Black Velvet. It is 20 to 1 a.m.

13, 12, 69, right across Australia, right across the Super Radio Network, and from 2HD in Newcastle. This is Paul J with you. Good morning, Alana Miles, Black Velvet. It's a good song, though, isn't it? Yeah. Getting back to cruise ships. By the way, I thought I'd mention before I go any further with this, if you are trying to get through on the phones, and if I'm talking to somebody already, just hold on there. Please be patient. The best time to get through is while a song is playing. I'm on my own, so I can't answer phones while I'm talking to somebody else. So, yeah, I don't have a producer, so doing it all by myself. So please be patient. The best time to call is during a song or when the news is playing or during a break. Of course, I'll be able to answer your calls there. Regarding the hantavirus outbreak on this ship, look, I've worked on cruise ships for many, many, many years, and in this day and age, they take it very seriously as far as health. That's why they always ask everybody to wash your hands when you're going into the buffets, particularly if you're serving yourself. And I can count many times when, if it was flu or a gastrovirus that was prevalent on board a cruise ship, we take it very seriously. Even when it come down to the entertainment staff like myself serving the food. Yeah. So have you been on a cruise ship where there has been an outbreak of a virus? Interesting to know. What did you do about it? You don't have to mention the actual cruise ship itself or the company, but what I can say is the company I worked for, which was Royal Caribbean, most recently, took it very, very seriously. And we all had to, all hands on deck, basically, musicians, all crew, entertainers as well, had to basically get chemicals and sanitize all flat surfaces, particularly in areas where we worked. And yeah, but notice passengers still did use the bathroom or never washed their hands going in and out of the buffet, thinking, oh, well, another one is people go on cruises scared that they get turned away, so they generally lie if they have symptoms of anything like that just to get on the ship. It's not worth it, really. You know, diseases can spread, and usually from touching flat surfaces, not washing your hands after going to the bathroom. And it only takes one or two to spoil it for everybody else. If that's you, washy. Yeah, take it from me, because it's everybody can be affected by it. So if that's happened to you, been on a cruise ship where there has been an outbreak of something like that, I'd love to know about it. What did you do? I usually take Clean 20 or some type of spray to spray the cabins with, like a disinfectant. I use that regularly, so because diseases can come through the air conditioner, but most ships have cabins where you can open up to get some fresh air, which is a wonderful thing. Didn't have that when I started back on the old Fairstar. It was everyone breathing the same air. It was terrible. But anyway, it was a lot of fun, though. Fairstar, the fun ship. Did you ever go on that? Got a call coming through, so I'll play a song, and I'll grab this caller now. Please stay patient. Don't go away.

0: 1971, we got that classic CCR, Creedence Clearwater Revival. There's actually a band in the Newcastle area that does Creedence songs, and their name is the CCR Souls. S-A-U-L. What a name for a band. I don't know if they've changed it at all, but yeah, I can say that this one, there's no children listening, is there? If you're following NRL last night, the Dolphins versus the Bulldogs, the score was 44 to 12. Thrashed there. And of course, tonight we've got the Roosters versus the Titans. I believe Sam likes his footy as well. How are you going, Sam?
1: Hey, mate. How are you?
0: Good, mate. What's on your mind?
1: Yeah, just touching base on the footy with the PNG team, with the amount of money Australia is spending on it.
0: Yeah.
1: My wife's partner, she actually flew down to Mount Targon today.
0: Oh, okay.
1: Yeah, so my wife's very, she's from PNG. And, yeah, I'm just like, because I talk to my wife a lot about this.
0: Mm-hmm.
1: They love the footy. They absolutely love the footy.
0: Yeah, they do up there, don't they?
1: Yeah, so this is what me and my wife have been talking about lately. The amount of money Australia is spending on the rugby team, yet China is spending money on putting police officers and army personnel and all that there.
0: Yeah, I've heard conflicting reports about that. What can you tell me about it?
1: Well, what I can tell you is China is spending a lot of money on security in PNG, which is very worrying with what you see in the media with the, you know, what's been happening in China and Australia.
0: Yeah.
1: And my wife, like I said, she flew out there today. She's up at Mount Targon.
0: Yeah.
1: Flew into Port Moresby, went up to Mount Targon. And like she says, like, you know, all this money on a football team could be on spent on hospitals, spent on police, yet China is spending money on hospital and police and blah, blah, blah. That's what's like, what, you know, what's going on?
0: Yeah. They're spending it in their favour or the favour of the PNG people?
1: Well, that's what I'm thinking. Like, with the football team, like, they do love their rugby and that, but they would rather healthcare and police, and that's what China's spending.
0: Yeah, because like there's been unrest there for quite a few years, hasn't there? Particularly in Port Moresby.
1: Yeah, well, that's what I was worried about, because my daughter went with my wife, and she's only 1 year old, and I was like,
0: you'd be worried.
1: You know, a bit worried and that, and yeah, I figured it was safe enough, but there is a lot of unrest, a lot of tribal wars.
0: Yeah.
1: And a rugby team doesn't solve it, yet China is spending money on police and government resources, which I think Australia should be spending that instead of China.
0: Well, as long as they're getting the help they need, which is number one, if they're getting some assistance there. What's the health system like in PNG? Is it fairly primitive, or is it?
1: It's actually pretty good. They do rely on China. So this is the other thing too.
0: Yeah.
1: They fly terminally ill patients and patients to China for healthcare rather than Australia.
0: Is it cheaper in China, obviously?
1: Maybe, I don't know, but maybe they have it. Like, well, from what I gathered with my wife is they've got a lot of deals with China. It's basically on the line of China or Australia, and I'm thinking, well, Australia shouldn't really be putting money in. Like, I really think Australia should be getting involved more in the policing and the rather than China, if you know what I mean.
0: Yeah, like, I know where you're coming from. I know where you're coming from. As long as the people there are protected is the main thing, I suppose. But the, it seems to be the go everywhere. Like, sport's more important, let's spend the money on sport. China, though, I'm just trying to think, if you did need medical assistance from PNG, would China be closer
1: They fly them to China rather than Australia.
0: Because, I'm thinking maybe the health system's better in China than what it is in Darwin. Like, it'd be a lot closer than flying them to Sydney or Melbourne if they needed expert help, if they needed professional medical help. China is probably closer in that respect. Look, I don't know. I haven't got a map right in front of me.
1: I think Australia is closer because it's only like a four-hour flight from Brisbane to Port Moresby.
0: It's only 4 hours from Brisbane to Port Moresby. I thought it was longer than
1: that. Yeah.
0: It's been a long while since I've done that flight.
1: Yeah, so I live in Casino, New South Wales, so it takes me 4 hours to drive from Casino to Brisbane.
0: Yeah.
1: So my wife, she'll take off on her flight and I'll leave home and I'll meet her at the airport because we match times.
0: All right.
1: Yeah, it's only 4 hours.
0: Yeah. It is a beautiful place over there in PNG. I haven't been there for many years, but we used to go to Port Moresby quite a bit and to Honiara and around the Solomon Islands. And that's when I was working on cruise ships. And the smell of copra and the people and the playing sport in the fields and everything else, it was just a wonderful experience. Absolutely wonderful. Yeah, I'll cherish that forever, my memories of PNG. Yeah, there was also a few coups there during that time as well. Wonderful people.
1: Yeah, wonderful people. Yeah, absolutely. What they call them, the fuzzy wuzzy angels?
0: Yeah, something like that, yeah. Not to sound offensive, but lovely people. Sam, you have a great weekend. We've got to head to the news.
1: You too, mate. Yeah. All right, lovely talking to you, mate.
0: Likewise, and don't be a stranger. Give us a call again sometime.
1: I will do.
0: Thank you.
1: Mate.
0: Got the latest. Thanks, Sam. We've got the latest in news, sport, and weather on the way right here on the Cross the Super Radio Network.
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9: I'm Patrick Mulrow. Three out of the four women who have links to former ISIS fighters have been arrested after arriving back in Australia on Thursday night after spending time in refugee camps in Syria. Two women, aged 53 and 31, were arrested at Melbourne International Airport, while a third woman, aged 32, was arrested at Sydney International Airport. Australian Federal Police Commissioner Stephen Nutt says all three women will be charged with a number of alleged Commonwealth offences.
10: The Victorian Joint Counter-Terrorism Team have arrested two women at Melbourne International Airport. It is expected a 53-year-old woman will be charged tonight or tomorrow with the following four Commonwealth offences. Crimes against humanity, enslavement.
9: Two men have been found guilty of murdering a 19-year-old man whose body was found east of Alice Springs in the Northern Territory on New Year's Day in 2024. Their co-accused, who was 17 at the time, was found not guilty of murder and manslaughter, but guilty of the lesser alternative charge of violent act causing death. The case will return to court for sentencing submissions on July 17. Rate hikes and petrol prices are biting Australians hard. A new study from the Australian Bureau of Statistics has found households are coming up increasingly short money-wise. ABS Director Lisa Scallion says families are finding it harder to make ends meet.
11: One quarter of households experienced a cash flow problem in the last 12 months. And by that we mean they couldn't pay bills, their mortgage, their rego, and might have gone without food or sought assistance from a welfare or community organisation.
9: The New South Wales government has passed laws through the state parliament on Thursday to help strengthen councils' powers to shut down unlawful places of public worship. Under the new laws, places of worship will be required to consult with New South Wales Police during the planning approval process. The measures have been put in place in response to last year's Bondi terror attack. Two people in a serious condition who evacuated from a cruise ship with a confirmed outbreak of deadly Hunter virus have arrived in the Netherlands for treatment. A third passenger in a stable condition was on board an evacuation flight that has been delayed. MV Honius is now sailing towards Spain's Canary Islands after being anchored for 3 days near Cape Verde off the West African coast. An Israeli airstrike has killed the son of Hamas's chief negotiator in US-mediated talks over Gaza's future, as leaders of the militant group held talks in Cairo, Egypt, aimed at safeguarding their truce with Israel. Ted Turner, who founded the world's first 24-hour news channel, CNN, has died at the age of 87. Turner was known for his support of environmental causes and donations to the United Nations. He was married to actress Jane Fonda, with the star paying tribute to him. In sport, Gold Coast Titans young gun Zane Harrison is expected to make his NRL debut as they take on the Roosters on Friday night. Eels star Riley Smith and Will Penasini have both been ruled out at Friday night's game against North Queensland due to injury. North Melbourne has named Luke Davies-Uniac to face Sydney in this weekend's AFL action, while George Wardlaw is back for the Kangaroos after missing last week through illness. George Hewitt returns for Carlton as they take on Brisbane in Friday night's AFL action. Aussie tennis star Alexander Vukic has advanced to the next round of the Italian Open after defeating America's Patrick Kipson in three sets. He will next take on American number 16 seed Tommy Paul. In finance, oil is worth $93 a barrel. Gold is trading at $4,740 an ounce. And one Australian dollar is buying 72.62 US cents. Sunny with westerly winds turning southwesterly. Temperatures are ranging from 9 to 21 in the city, 3 to 21 in the west. Looking further ahead, sunny for Saturday, partly cloudy for Sunday, and showers for Monday. That's the latest 2SM News. I'm Patrick Mulrow.

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1: Almost 1:06 in the morning. Happy Friday to those who are just waking up or still yet to go to bed. Are you an insomniac like me? This is a great job for an insomniac, that's for sure. How do you get sleep? Why are you an insomniac? Is it stress that's causing it, or are you just one of those late sleepers? Yeah, love to hear from you. 13 12 69 is the number. As I mentioned before, Dolphins versus Bulldogs, 44-12. And tonight, we've got the Roosters versus the Titans from 6 p.m. We'll be covering that on this network as well, right across the Super Radio Network. If you like to get into your footy, this is the place to tune into it. 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All you have to do is click on the little button at the top and you'll be streaming us, which is great. A different sound altogether, and people are able to tune in from all over the world. I believe we've got a friend listening in from Chicago this morning for her, which yesterday morning, basically. It's funny how time does that, isn't it? This is Paul Jay with you till 5 a.m. In the middle of the moment at home. As I mentioned before, we bought another house, another home earlier in the year, further out in the suburbs for the dogs, basically. Got more land there, and getting a new kitchen installed, which means I'm doing all the cooking outdoors on the barbecue. And my wife bought me one of those Weber barbecues, the bigger one. It's got the boost on it. And I did a roast dinner on there the other night. It was fantastic. I don't know if you've ever done a roast dinner on the barbecue. You just shut the lid down. And I tell you what, it climbed up to about 500 degrees in about 2 minutes. It really is more efficient than using the oven inside, which we can't use because it's disconnected at the moment. But it is getting chilly. As I mentioned before, if you've got ideas on how to stay warm during these colder months, particularly ways of staying warm for the more budget conscious. Yeah, lovely to hear from tips, or any tips from you there. Anything at all you'd like to talk about, anything that's on your mind, embarrassing situations, whatever, doesn't matter. We'd love to hear from you. 13 12 69 is a Foreigner for you right now. This is Waiting for a Girl Like You. Paul Jay with you. This is Talk Overnight, 2HD at the Super Radio Network.

0: 12 past one of this beautiful, fresh Friday morning. Foreigner, Waiting for a Girl Like You, 13-12-69. The talk overnight with Paul J. Great to have your company. Mentioned before about doing a roast in the barbecue, and I don't know what it is, but every time I mention barbecue, that gets Simon out of the woodwork. How are you going, Simon?
1: G'day, brother Paul. How are you?
0: Good, mate. What's news?
1: Well, it was good because in between the song coming on and me on hold to you, I had to take another phone call for one of the other drivers.
0: Oh, right.

0: I just had to help him out, so it worked out very nicely.
1: Good timing.
0: From the time I leave Adelaide to the time I get back, I'm hardly off the phone all night in the truck.
1: Wow. I'd hate to see your phone bill. It'd be dearer than your diesel bill.
0: Nah, my phone bill's all right, mate. I'm running out of Whyalla tonight.
1: Oh, okay. A bit of a drive for you there.
0: No, short drive compared to Broken Hill.
1: Oh, I guess it would be.
0: I was over Broken Hill last night and Whyalla tonight. So, and then because I'm in charge of the drivers where we are, that's why I get the phone calls all night.
1: Oh, okay. Way to go. So what's happening in your life, mate, apart from driving trucks long distances?
0: That's all, mate. That's all I've got time for. That's all I've got time for at the moment, man. I mean, you know, basically, you know, I heard you cooking out in the old Barbie, eh?
1: Yeah, mate, that is our kitchen at the moment, mate, because we're ripping the old one out. The new one gets installed next week. So, yeah, it's in a bit of a mess, but I'd never thought of cooking a roast on the barbecue. It turned out really well. And it took an hour.
0: It's good, actually. I've done a few roasts on the old Barbie.
1: Yeah, and I had some spuds, a few spuds on there, some pumpkin as well. Cooked beautifully. And in less time and less mess.
0: that's exactly right. And I heard you talking about keep them warm.
1: Yeah. What's your hint for that, Simon?
0: Well, as you know, I wear shorts and jandals all year round in the truck.
1: Jandals. It's spoken like a true Kiwi.
0: That's it, bro. and then when I get out, like during now it's coming up to winter.
1: Yeah.
0: I usually have a T-shirt on, but it's getting a little bit cool for that.
1: It is.
0: I've got a jacket that I put on, and it's a heated jacket.
1: Oh, I bought one of those, actually, last year.
0: Yeah.
1: It is brilliant.
0: Oh, yeah.
1: And so I went and bought one for my wife my wife bought it for me, actually, because I was working at a radio station and the air conditioning was stuck on freezing in the middle of winter. And I was absolutely frozen to the core. And so she bought me that and it's fantastic. So I bought her one. Only trouble is she pinches my battery out of it to charge her phone or to put into hers. And I've never got a charged battery. So I have to find another battery and keep it well away from her. But, God, they're good. And they keep you warm for ages too. They really heat up quick.
0: Oh, yeah. I keep mine in the truck and I charge it. And then when I get out to get the truck unloaded, just chuck it on, mate. And all these poor buggers are out on the forklift and they've got their jumpers on, their beanies on, and they're freezing. And I'm just standing there, hey, what's going on, fellas? Because I brought mine from Milwaukee.
1: Yeah.
0: And, I mean, all right, it cost me, I brought a good one, it's about $400.
1: That is a good one.
0: But in saying that, I can claim whatever I buy for work, I can claim this sort of stuff on tax.
1: Oh, of course you can.
0: You know? Yeah. So truck drivers get these little privileges where you can claim bits and pieces on tax.
1: Yeah. And they're a great jacket. And the one I've got has got three heat settings on it.
0: Yeah.
1: And I put it on high for like about 5 minutes and then I have to turn it right down because I'm sweating. And it's just brilliant. Yeah. And you can charge your mobile phone on it too. It's got a USB on there so you can use it to charge your phone if you need to. But I don't do that. I'd rather not call anybody and stay warm during the cold months.
0: That's exactly right. But, very, very interesting to watch the news last night, watching these ISIS brides coming back to Australia.
1: Yeah, what's your take on it?
0: Oh, look, to be honest, I don't think they should come back.
1: Well, yeah, that's what everyone's saying.
0: You know, I mean, they went overseas.
1: It was their choice.
0: And their choice, and they're coming back. And then you had the bloke on TV going, but the kids are going to suffer and they've done nothing wrong. Well, you know,
1: those kids have seen some fairly horrific things. Well, some of them have anyway.
0: 100%. But, you know, they've gone over the country and their husbands and that have done all this crime. And, I mean, they've only just come back into Australia. They've arrested them and they're going to be put away. I mean, if you choose to go back, if you're here in Australia and you choose to go back to those countries, Well, as far as I can

0: concerned, when they get back over there, chuck their passports away. They should have the right to come back and forth,
1: Well, that's what everyone's saying. I don't know how they got them. You know,
0: No,
1: no one seems to be giving us an honest answer to how that happened in the first place. But anyway, look, at least they've apprehended them. That's the main thing.
0: Well, most
1: of them.
0: Well, one of the biggest things I see out there, Paul, is these people overseas, they see Australia as a soft target. Like, we let them come in, and then they do wrong, and then we want to send them back to the country that they come from, and the country's washes their hands and says, we don't want anything to do with them.
1: Yeah. Then what do you
0: do? See you later. That's right. We're stuck with them.
1: Hmm.
0: I mean, it's fair enough letting these people come from overseas. They come over, they do the right thing, they come here legally, they get their visas, they work in the country and that.
1: Hmm.
0: But, you know, you got to cut the amount of people that come into the country, there's got to be a point where we say, well, we're not letting anybody in for a while.
1: Well, that's exactly. But the thing is, someone's got to pay to support these people. Yeah.
0: Well, that's right. And like all these people that come over from overseas, you don't see them out on the streets. You know, we got a lot of people out in the streets that are homeless.
1: Yeah.
0: And with the interest rates going, you know, up and up and up and up, it's almost like the government's forcing people to be able to go out in the streets.
1: It feels like that.
0: Yeah, well, that's right. And people are suffering, you know, cost of living, fuel going up, interest rates going up and that. But, you know, the homeless problem doesn't get any better.
1: No. No, it doesn't.
0: You know?
1: Yeah.
0: I mean, all right, these people coming out and saying basically, we're going to build these buildings and they're going to be apartments, affordable living. Like, basically, where my partner lives, they're just building a couple of townhouses there now, and they're meant to be affordable living, but they're going to be selling them for about $680,000.
1: Well, you've still got to come up with that money, haven't you?
0: Yep. Well, that's exactly right.
1: Yeah.
0: You know, that's not affordable living.
1: No, not for everybody, definitely not.
0: No, that's right. And with everything going up, and that, you know, rents going up all the time.
1: Well, interest rates. I tell you, the interest rates went up the other day. They were very quick to notify us with our mortgage that the rates have gone up. Very quick. I think within 24 hours. But when it goes the other way... Not so much. It takes ages for them to adjust it then, but that's life, I guess.
0: Well, that's exactly right. But what the thing is when they put the interest rate up the other day, it doesn't take effect for 3 months.
1: Hmm.
0: And then they're going to put it up and up and up. And, you know, how much can they just keep putting it up and up and up? And it's all right for these people in that position to keep putting it up because... Oh mate, they're on a good wicket. They're living in their house. They're on a good wicket and that. But you know, the struggling families out there. Well, they're just going to suffer more and more and more.
1: Well, what about everybody that just went into the housing market several months ago with the grants and everything else? Now they've got mortgages and they're going up. Yeah, I feel sorry for everybody, including us. Yeah, we're all in the same boat.
0: Well, that's right. I mean, you know, a lot of people that own their own homes and stuff like that, you know, it really gets to me how they come out and they say, back in the day, you know, the interest rates were 18, 19%.
1: Yeah, houses were cheaper.
0: The problem is that the houses weren't $1 million.
1: That's
0: you
1: right.
0: You know, they weren't $1 million.
1: Hmm. Yeah, exactly. I think my parents paid $14,000 for their first house. And less than that, yeah.
0: Yeah. I mean, my mum and dad, back when they bought their house, probably paid, I think, about $25,000 for it. And that was like 50-odd years ago.
1: Yeah, that's right. Well, millions now.
0: It's over $1 million.
1: Yeah. Well, my dad actually said they paid, I think it was $14,000, they got an interest-only loan. Had they have still... owned that house or been in, they still wouldn't have paid it off. I don't know if that's hearsay or not, but it's an interesting thing to think about anyway, over 50 years. Yeah, but
0: that's exactly right. But, you know, these days, you know, people say, oh, the cost of living, everything's food, petrol's going up, blah, blah, blah, and that. But you still see them in the pokies. You still see them.
1: Of course you do.
0: They're still going to football matches. They're still going out. I mean, there's nothing wrong with that.
1: Yeah.
0: But don't complain about you doing it hard when you're in these places.
1: But still, it is getting dearer. Like to go out for a night, a beer costs over $10 now in some venues. Yeah. It's crazy.
0: Well, Adelaide Oval's got the highest prices for food and drinks out of all the states. I mean, you go to Adelaide Oval, $10 for a beer, you know, a pie, a hot dog, you know, all that sort of stuff. It's all through the roof.
1: Yeah. It's not fair. It's the lucky country, mate, to keep saying it.
0: I tell you what, when you finish renovating your kitchen inside, you need to tell your wife, hey, I need an outdoor Barbie now.
1: Well, that's what I've got.
0: The big
1: Weber. We had one of those big ones, you know. I never used it. I just used the small Weber because it was a terrible thing to clean. I'm lazy when it comes to cleaning stuff. Anyway, Simon, you have a great weekend, mate. It's always great to hear from you.
0: And we'll catch up next week.
1: Absolutely. You take care now and drive safely.
0: Hey, has your wife tried steak with a kiwi fruit on it yet?
1: Yes, she loved it. There we go.
0: Fair enough.
1: Kiwi fruit. Right, Paul, originally Chinese.
0: Have a good week, Paul.
1: You too, mate. Thanks a lot.
0: See you, brother.
1: It's Simon the Truckie. We've got Phil on the line right now. G'day, Phil. Thanks for holding.
2: Oh, hello there. How you going, mate?
1: Good, mate. What's on your mind?
2: Yeah, I just wanted to tell you about a great thing for keeping warm.
1: Oh, great, yep.
2: Yeah, like, I remember when we were kids, you know, Mum would send me to the garage and get kerosene, and that we had an old kerosene heater.
1: We had one of those when I was a kid.
2: Yeah,
1: I remember the cat jumped on top of it and it got fried.
2: And, you know, and you'd be sitting right on top of it trying to keep warm. But, you know, the last few years, I've just had a tracksuit and a pair of warm socks and watched TV like that, and I don't get cold at all, you know?
1: Yeah, look, I'm more for rugging up than turning the heat on. Like they say, it's not good to be really warm and breathe cold air. But, you know, like you can put things under the door, I guess, to stop drafts and so forth.
2: Oh, yeah, but, that's right.
1: Yeah, but and that's my main worry is the cold air. But, you know, it's a matter of, I suppose, closing the blinds and keeping the heat in. I think, well, some people said air conditioning is the most efficient form of heating. We've got that, and I try to put it on for a little bit of time if we need it.
2: Oh, yeah, that's about, it is the most efficient because everything else has just got too expensive, you know.
1: It is expensive to run, you know.
2: They are, and you know, remember years ago, you'd be sitting over the top of the heater all night, you know, but the air conditioning is the most economical way.
1: Yeah. I rented a unit many, many years ago, Phil, and it had a heater in the lounge room. I don't know why it was like this, but it had a coin slot on the side of it and you used to put 50-cent pieces in it. And it would run, and it would run. You could take them out again, like. But what it would do? I used to you had to put the 50-cent pieces to turn it on, and then I would keep that money and then and pay my electricity bill off it. And back in those days, you could buy stamps, and send the stamps off with your bill. And I used to keep ahead of it that way. But that's showing my age now.
2: I remember. For our gas, we had a slot and you had to put money in.
1: Yeah.
2: For the gas. Yeah. Stove and the gas stove. Yeah, that's all we had.
1: And when I lived in Melbourne, we had a gas bath heater. It was the only thing that was run on gas in the house. And you'd have to turn it on and we'd go... made this horrible noise, and you'd light a match and it would just go woof like that. It used to scare the crap out of me. I was always scared of lighting it because you had to put the match right in the hole where the pilot light was, and it would just blast. You'd feel the heat coming straight off it and singe the hairs on your hands. Those were the days.
2: How did you find Melbourne living down there?
1: Well, we lived in the Nongs out in Dandenong, in an area called Doveton back in those days, and it was cold. It was really cold.
2: Notice that cold down there?
1: Yeah. Yeah, it was very cold. And I'd never seen snow in my life before. When we moved from Melbourne back to Newcastle, we were driving through Canberra, and I said, that's funny rain. And it was snow. It's the only time I'd ever seen it. And it's the funny thing, I lived in New York right through a whole winter and it never snowed once. And I was so disappointed. I really wanted to see snow. I thought, I'm going to look forward to this, a white Christmas, you know. It never happened. Maybe I'm never meant to see it.
2: You're right, because you just naturally think, oh, it's going to snow, you know, living here. But some years it doesn't.
1: Yeah, well, it snows close. Yeah, it snows close to Newcastle, where I am, up in the Barrington Tops and around that area occasionally. And my wife will say, oh, it's snowing up in Barrington Tops. Let's go for a drive. You know, it's a four-hour drive, three-four-hour drive. And we haven't done it yet. I don't have chains or anything for my wheels anyway. I wouldn't know how to drive in snow if I've never done it.
2: I've never had to drive in snow, but in 1965 it snowed on Mount Sugarloaf in Newcastle.
1: Yeah, I heard about that.
2: That's the first time in history.
1: Yeah, I live just near there.
2: Well, we tried to go there to look at it, but you got as far as Edgeworth and they. Yeah. Said, the roads are all been closed. There's people going up there. They wouldn't let us go through. Yeah.
1: Could you see it from down Cardiff Way? Or could you see the snow on the peaks? Or
2: No, I don't think you could. Yeah. I don't think so. But it was incredible how many people were trying to get up there to see.
1: Well, it would have been a great thing to see.
2: Yeah. But I'm not quite sure whether you could see it on the. Peak, you know, from say Cardiff or somewhere like that.
1: I'd love to see it. It may happen again, but from what I've heard, the sources saying the weather, we're going to have quite a mild winter this year. Since April was warmer than most of the Aprils have had on record, so I don't know what's going to happen there. People will blame global warming for it, of course. We're going to have quite a mild winter, but then again, it still gets cold, and I feel the cold.
2: I was just thinking, when you were saying what can you, that was what I've found the last few years because it's so expensive. We've just been sit around in a warm tracksuit and a pair of socks on.
1: Yeah.
2: And I never felt the heat. It was a real cold snap today.
1: It was. It was very Baltic, wasn't it? Yeah. What area do you live in, Phil?
2: Of a place called Fletcher.
1: Oh, yeah, right. That's where I live.
2: Yeah, it's...
1: in Newcastle. That's where I live.
2: Oh, yeah.
1: Yeah. Oh, there we go. What a coincidence.
2: Yeah, and it's about 10 minutes out from university and we were living at Lenton for a long time. But then we were looking for a bigger place for one of my sons when he got married and that. Mm-hmm. And I had a couple of kids we were looking for a bigger place and we got a 5-bedroom place out here, whereas in town close, so they're, you know, much more expensive.
1: Yeah, well, we moved out there because we've got two dogs and we just wanted more room for them to run around. And they love it out there. They love it out there. We love Fletcher. It's a great suburb. Nice people around there too. Good Coles. There's a good Coles there. Yeah.
2: We've got two dogs.
1: Yeah.
2: And we've got a bigger yard now and it's good. And we've actually got an extra dog. We've got three now.
1: They're probably the ones I hear barking at 2 o'clock in the morning.
2: My wife wanted to get one for a birthday last June.
1: Yeah.
2: Last July. And she wanted a toy cavoodle. It's a cute little pup.
1: They are cute. What type of dogs have you got? The oodle?
2: Oh, yeah, the toy cavoodle. he wanted, and then the other dogs we got is a cream saver. I think it's called cream saver German Shepherd.
1: All right.
2: Where most of them are sort of the black and the brown. This one's light cream.
1: I've never seen a cream German Shepherd.
2: Yeah, it's called cream sable.
1: Okay, cream sable German Shepherd. I'll have to look that up.
2: Cream sable, S-A-B-L-E. But but this guy had a litter of them out there. Cessnock was selling them, and we bought one. Oh, my eldest son, he'd never had a dog. The youngest son had had his own dog. He bought a bull Arab. It looks more like a greyhound, because to get that bull Arab breed, they had to breed greyhounds with Great Danes.
1: Gee whiz, what a...
2: Yeah.
1: That'd be an interesting copulation.
2: Greyhound, yeah, to get the bull Arabs.
1: Oh, right. I've never heard of that breed. It's news to me.
2: Yeah, and the bull Arabs she's throwing right... Got the fine coat of a greyhound and she looks more like a greyhound, the body of a greyhound.
1: Oh, okay.
2: But she's got the bull Arab there. But they're brilliant watchdogs, you know. They and then the German Shepherd, he's only two now. And of course, you know how the German Shepherds got their name?
1: Yeah.
2: In the early days in Germany, they had to sleep out in the paddocks and mind the sheep.
1: Oh, okay.
2: And they had to sleep out with the sheep to keep the wolves away, to protect the sheep from the wolves. And so that's how they got the name German Shepherd.
1: Oh, right, because I thought they stole them from the French, the Alsatians, from Alsace.
2: Yeah. That's how the German Shepherds got their name. Early days, they'd sleep in the paddocks minding the sheep from the wolves, in Germany.
1: Oh, there you go.
2: Yeah, and that's how they got the name. They were German Shepherd.
1: You learn something new every day, Phil, that's for sure.
2: anyway, good talking to you.
1: Likewise, you take care of yourself. Have a great weekend.
2: Have a good weekend, mate. Yeah.
1: Thanks, Paul. All the best, Phil. That is our local Phil. Great to hear from Phil. 131269 is the number to call if you've got something to say.
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1: Almost 20 to 2 on this fine Friday morning. What, Joan on the line? Good morning, Joan.
15: Good morning. How are you?
1: I'm fine. How are you?
15: Well, I had an exciting day yesterday.
1: Oh, tell me all about it. I'm enthralled.
15: Well, I ran out of... what would you say? With my carers, I didn't have any more time left.
1: All right.
15: Till 6 months. Oh, I think it's June or July.
1: Ouch. You're right, 6 weeks.
15: Oh, something like that. So anyway, my lawnmower man took me to the doctor's appointment I had.
1: That's a good lawnmower man.
15: He's a wonderful man. Wonderful. Not many people say that about men, do they?
1: No, we get a bad rap, don't we, sometimes?
15: Oh, very bad.
1: Sometimes we deserve it too, though, Joan.
15: Sometimes. So when I got home and I'm supposed to be cleaning my handbag out with all these bits of paper I have in there with phone numbers on and stuff like that.
1: Oh, it would have taken you ages.
15: I'm still doing it now. And knock at the front door, and I think it's someone I know, you know.
1: Right.
15: And just go, and it's someone I haven't seen for about, 20 years.
1: 20 years?
15: Something like that. She used to live at the back.
1: Yeah.
15: And she's been travelling around with her husband, so I gave her a big... She came to see John, you know, he's passed away.
1: Mm-hmm.
15: Anyway, I had to give her that bad news, and I said, look, I'm sorry I haven't told everyone because I was in a bad way myself and needed help.
1: Mm-hmm.
15: And so we're sitting here talking, and the next minute the doorbell goes again. And there's a man standing there, and I'm thinking, who's this? And he says to me, I've come to see John. Oh, and I had to give him the bad news. He used to be the fruitman. down the street, and he used to help John with everything he had to do.
1: Oh, my goodness.
15: But he was in a very bad way, and I'm... still concerned about him. I don't know what to do. Because I think it's terrible if you see someone and they need real bad help. Because he's depressed.
1: Oh, okay.
15: Real bad. How do you help someone like that?
1: Well, there are places out there that will help, like Lifeline and so forth. You can always recommend those places. Beyond Blue.
15: Them.
1: Beyond Blue is another great organisation as well.
15: Yes. How do you know all them?
1: Well, just from talking to people, basically. Lifeline, for those who don't know, it's 13 11 14 is their phone number.
15: Yes.
1: Yeah.
15: I went to them when I was 40 years of age, which is 40-odd years ago, and I met this man, and I thought, oh, heck, because at the time I was going through bad things about my husband that I'd left. And I thought, I don't know if I can cope with a man. But anyway, he was wonderful. You never know till you sit there and talk to someone.
1: That's right. It's always good to talk things through.
15: Yes.
1: And,
15: he was so good. He said to me, "Can I tape you?" And I said, "Yes, you can tape what I say." And he said, "Because I love how you talk about males." Oh, I was real encouraged. And yes, he said I could help other people by the way I spoke. Because I'm not a hate person, you know that.
1: Oh, of course, I can tell straight away. You're lovely to talk to. And you've got some great stories to tell. You've definitely accomplished a lot through your life, Joan, including emptying out that handbag of yours.
15: And anyway, they're both sitting here at the kitchen table with me and they see the photo on the kitchen table of John and I when we got married in 1994.
1: Well, God, how old was I then? I was 14, I think. No, 24? I can't remember now. 24. I was 24.
15: You're only a baby.
1: Oh, I still am, according to my wife.
15: No, you're wonderful. You're a wonderful man. You are.
1: Oh, sometimes. Sometimes.
15: Well, you are. You're wonderful.
1: I have my moments.
15: Yes, but you still playing music?
1: Absolutely.
15: Singing?
1: Yes, yeah. I've got to pay the bills somehow. Absolutely. Now, look, I can't be good at everything. I do have my flaws. But
15: Yes, but you like having a good laugh.
1: That's right. A good laugh is probably the best medicine for anything.
15: I think so too.
1: Yeah, unless you're having an asthma attack.
15: Do you get asthma?
1: No. No. Oh, if it's like really cold and I'm like in a refrigerator, I get a bit heavy to breathe. Some of these big supermarkets have these refrigerators you've got to walk into to get the milk. And, I hate those things because my glasses fog up and I can't see where I'm going.
15: I don't have to wear glasses now.
1: Oh, you're lucky.
15: Well, I had my eyes done.
1: Oh, okay.
15: With
1: laser. Was it the laser surgery or whatever it is?
15: No.
1: LASIK, no?
15: No. I paid for them because I couldn't have anything free because of John, because I had to have someone here with John.
1: Oh, okay.
15: So I went privately to a man that's really good in Toowoomba.
1: Oh, right.
15: And he took the, what do you call it when they take that skin off the eye?
1: The cataract?
15: Yes. You take them. And then he puts another thing on the pupil.
1: Another lens.
15: Yes, and I can see little insects, a speck they are.
1: Gee whiz.
15: Round with no glass, but I'm not allowed to use glasses. I have to use a magnifying glass.
1: If you want to see something, my eyes just went gradually, and in the last 12 months, they've gone a lot quicker. So, and I keep getting these emails from the glasses place, Specsavers. How do they know? And I can't read them.
15: No, you can't. You need magnifying glasses.
1: Yeah. But I can still see.
15: There was an optometrist in Toowoomba that got this beautiful big magnifying glass for me. It cost $170.
1: That's a lot for a magnifying glass.
15: It's a huge thing. You have to hold the handle like a...
1: Better not put it near the sun. You'll set fire to the house.
15: I've got to wear these dark glasses when I go outside for the sun. To keep my eyes good. And then I've got to put drops in them.
1: Yeah.
15: To keep them, at my age, they go dry, your eyes. Yeah. So, anyway, that's...
1: Oh, Joan, what are we going to do with you?
15: As long as I'm laughing, I'm well. Going out this morning.
1: Are you? What are you doing this morning?
15: The Lions people up here.
1: Oh, you mentioned that to me last week, the Lions.
15: Yeah, they take me out every Friday. And
1: right. You get a bit of a morning tea and speak to someone.
15: Well, last week when I went, they wanted to know my life story from when I was 14 and fell pregnant with John.
1: All right, okay.
15: And put in a home in Brisbane. Because they don't know about all that stuff.
1: Well, you should write it down. I think I said last week, write your memoirs.
15: Anyway,
1: then we get Nicole Kidman to play the part when they do the movie.
15: The man that was sitting here saw the photo of John and I getting married, and he was singing out, "What a good sort you were!"
1: Were?
15: Yes, he said, "You're lovely. Look at your face."
1: Yeah.
15: And I said, "Do you want to see when I was 14? I got a good photo here when I was 14, and John was 17."
1: Oh wow! Yeah. I've destroyed all my photos when I was younger.
15: Why?
1: No, I'm just kidding. I don't have many.
15: Now,
1: I wasn't very photogenic.
15: Have you got, Paul?
1: We don't have children. We're selfish. We met late in life, so it's my second time around the world with marriage. So,
15: second time for
1: second,
15: me.
1: Yeah,
15: too.
1: But we look at our age. I'm in my mid 50s. You know, I don't want to bring another child into the world. And
15: no.
1: And we enjoy spoiling others.
15: And look at all the children that have been, fostered out.
1: Yeah.
15: Huge amounts.
1: Oh, I know.
15: It's massive in Australia.
1: Yeah.
15: And I think it's wrong.
1: Look, to be quite honest, I'm having enough trouble just managing myself without managing somebody else. I don't have the responsibility. I'm not responsible enough, except when something goes wrong, my wife says I'm responsible.
15: I think that's funny. I think it's lovely when you ring. Yeah. You on all these every week?
1: No, Jeff, only Friday mornings. That's all they can handle of me. That's it. So that's enough for me.
15: I'll have to remember that because I do remember all things now.
1: That's good, Joan. Listen, Joan, you have a wonderful weekend.
15: And you too, Paul.
1: Thank you, and I'll speak to you again next week.
15: Thank you very much for taking my call. You're a wonderful man.
1: And you're a lovely lady.
15: Thank you.
1: Take care now. That is Joan. I always love having a chat to Joan. 13 12 69 is the number to call. If you've got something to say, the late, great Johnny Nash.

across the Super Radio Network, the late, great Johnny Nash. She gave us I Can See Clearly Now The Rain Has Gone. Another great reggae song. Oh, I love it. Even though it's getting colder, it's great to hear a bit of reggae music, isn't it? A special cheerio going out to Shane and Curtis, listening in from Lismore. I did try to give you a cheerio before, but things just get out of hand here. He's talking to people and everybody else. So a big hello to Shane and to Curtis as well, tuning in from Lismore. And all around the Super Radio Network, 131269 is the number to call. If you've got something to say, we've got the latest in news, sport and weather happening at the top of the hour. Movies happened on this day. Let's see. Poison Ivy was released in 1992. Bravetown, 2015. That was a good one. Valley Girl was released in 2020. About a Boy, 2002. I think that what had Hugh Grant in it. I think it was. Deep Impact, 1998. It was about a thing. What do you call them? Meteor. Meteor, yes. There was another movie called Deep Impact. I won't go into that right now. Wine Country was released in 2019. On the Box, The Stand premiered in 1994 and Grace and Frankie in 2015. Michael Jackson released Want to Be Starting Something on this day in 1983. There you go, 1983. I went and saw the movie last week, the Michael Jackson movie. I actually enjoyed it. It's sort of the story finished it around the late 1980s. But I thought it was a wonderful cast, absolutely beautiful cast. It was beautifully shot. The music was great. Very talented kid, that nephew of Michael's, too. Some people are up in arms about it. They say it didn't cover the whole story. Well, it finished before all that sort of period happened. And he was acquitted, remember? He gave us some wonderful music, didn't he? Such a talented kid, but horrible childhood. Absolutely treacherous childhood. Yeah, poor bugger. But he gave us some wonderful music, didn't he? Regardless, Michael Jackson. If you get a chance to see the movie, really, really good. One of my favourite musicians, I'll call him the Better Clapton. I've interviewed him several times over many different networks and radio stations over the years, and he's making a bit of a comeback with his career. Well, he's already made it, actually. And no one writes songs like this guy, Richard Clapton. Here he is for you right now with a Capricorn Dancer. I'm a Capricorn. Must have written it for me. It is, almost 5 to 2 on the Super Radio Network. Good morning.

0: Chris Smith.
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8: I'm Patrick Morrow. 3 out of the 4 women who are linked to the so-called ISIS brides have been arrested after arriving back in Australia on Thursday night after spending time in refugee camps in Syria. 2 women aged 53 and 31 were arrested on arrival in Melbourne International Airport, while a third woman aged 32 was arrested on arrival into Sydney International Airport. Australian Federal Police Assistant Commissioner Stephen Nutt says all 3 will be charged with alleged Commonwealth offences.
9: A 31-year-old woman will also expect to be charged tonight or tomorrow with the following 2 Commonwealth offences: crimes against humanity, enslavement. Crimes against humanity, use a slave. Both offences carry a maximum penalty of 25 years imprisonment.
8: A man and a woman have been charged following an investigation into the alleged drug supply offences on the New South Wales Central Coast. A 24-year-old man and a 52-year-old woman were arrested and charged after police uncovered 52.8 grams of methamphetamine, 128 grams of cannabis and a number of other illicit items from a home on the entrance yesterday. The pair face court on Thursday, where they were refused bail and will face court at a later date. A 25-year-old man has died after allegedly being stabbed by a fellow inmate at the Wellington Correctional Facility in central west New South Wales. A 26-year-old man has been charged with murder over the incident, which occurred on Wednesday afternoon. A report will be prepared for the coroner, while the accused will appear in court later this year. Funding has been allocated to a program to boost recovery and healing supports for victims survivors of sexual violence. 11 community-based organisations have been allocated a share of the funding. New South Wales Minister for the Prevention of Domestic Violence and Sexual Assault, Jodie Harrison, says the projects will directly support priority groups.
10: Victims of sexual violence and sexual assault have been subjected to a really, really traumatic experience or traumatic experiences. It's important that they are provided with help to heal and recover, and that's exactly what these grants are aimed at doing.
8: Russia says that air defences had destroyed 32 drones heading towards Moscow. As the country prepares for Russia's May 9 Victory Day commemorations, while an industrial facility in Russia's Perm region has been attacked by a Ukrainian drone. In sport, Manly halfback Jamal Fogarty is expected to play against Brisbane this weekend, despite sitting out training on Wednesday. Fogarty remained on the sidelines as the Seagulls prepare for their Round 10 clash against the Broncos on Saturday. Sydney coach Dean Cox hopes key forward Charlie Curnow will only miss 1 week with an abdominal issue that has ruled him out of the clash with North Melbourne this weekend. Port Adelaide's Jack Watkins has been named to start as they take on the Western Bulldogs on Friday night, as defender Todd Marshall has been dropped for the clash. Kyle Jamieson and Will O'Rourke have returned after injuries to bolster New Zealand squad for next month's cricket test series in England and the one-off test against Ireland, and French side Paris Saint-Germain have advanced to the final of the UEFA Men's Champions League final after holding on to a 1-1 draw in their second leg against German side Bayern Munich. They won on aggregate 6-5. In finance, oil is worth $92 a barrel. Gold is trading at $4,734 an ounce. And one Australian dollar is buying 72.55 US cents. Sunny with westerly winds turning southwesterly. Temperatures are ranging from 9 to 21 in the city, 3 to 21 in the west. Looking further ahead, sunny for Saturday, partly cloudy for Sunday, and showers for Monday. That's the latest 2SM News. I'm Patrick Mulroe.

0: Now, it's Paul Jay on Newcastle's 2HD and the Super Radio Network.
1: Yes, 13 12 69 is the number to call, and Mary Lou's been holding on for a while. Hello, Mary Lou.
2: Hello, how are you, Paul?
1: Very well, thank you. How are you this morning?
2: Oh, I'm just trying to rug up. I'm in Bathurst, and I had to go to a funeral, and it was nearly on snow, and it's so cold. Anyway, but you were talking about Michael Jackson.
1: Yes.
2: I went and saw the movie last week, too. I was lucky I was the only one in the cinema.
1: Really?
2: So I thought, I can sing. I know this song, but he had a really hard life, didn't he?
1: A very hard life. Extremely hard life. He was his father was very hard on him.
2: I know.
1: Look, one thing I can say, I was fortunate enough to tour with the family back in 1998. It was the Velvet Rope tour for Janet Jackson.
2: Wow.
1: And so I met all the brothers. One of the sisters, Janet, naturally didn't. Yeah, I didn't meet LaToya, but I met the mum. And it was about the time that Joseph had a major stroke. It was on the news, and I mentioned to Catherine. I said, "Well, I'm sorry to hear about Joseph." She said, "I'm not." That was Yeah. So they were kind of estranged then, and of course she's still the strength in the family. She's keeps carrying on, but all very soft spoken. People, all of them, the whole family, they're very sort of God-fearing, soft-spoken, gentle people.
2: Yeah,
1: that's the thing that I noticed the most about them. And they're all just lovely people, the ones that I met anyway. That was one of the highlights of my life, touring around Los Angeles with the Velvet Rope Tour. Yeah, it was one thing I won't forget. I got a few photos. That's about all I got out of it.
2: And
1: a lot of memories.
2: On SBS, if you can get that on demand, they actually had a documentary of his life, and that showed another different side to it all.
1: Mm-hmm. I'll have to have a look at that. That's on SBS.
2: Yeah, that was really interesting. Mm. So how did you find the father?
1: I didn't meet him.
2: Oh.
1: No, I didn't meet him at all. He was nowhere to be seen. But it was just some of the brothers and naturally Janet and her mum. Was there Catherine, and she was a lovely lady. She'd be backstage standing there and supporting
2: Janet. Oh, how interesting.
1: Yeah, it was an eye-opener for me.
2: How did you get to do that?
1: Well, the management I had back then were head of the Michael Jackson fan club, and so they were invited on the tour.
2: Oh, wow.
1: And invited me to come along. So it was basically an educational for me. Yeah, I didn't get to perform with them or anything like that.
2: No, but still, just to be there.
1: Oh, it was incredible. Yeah. And the thing that really amazed me is that just before she'd go on stage, there'd be people coming to see it. They'd open their dressing room and they'd come in and they're crying and bawling their eyes out. And I'm thinking, my God, this is such a. I don't think I could handle that before going on stage in front of thousands of people.
2: No, you should watch the documentary because they're all doing that to the cars and crying. And I thought, oh, my God.
1: Yeah.
2: Yeah, but no, that was really interesting.
1: Yeah.
2: But no, I thought, very hard life.
1: Yeah, extremely hard. Mind you, he created a monster there with the Jackson 5 and with Michael. He worked them very hard and it paid off, but there's still no excuse for hitting your kids.
2: There's
1: no excuse for something like that, none at all.
2: Yeah. No.
1: But he's just a very horrible, brutal, forceful man.
2: He was, wasn't he?
1: Yeah.
2: He's gone now. But I thought, my God. But no, I'm glad I rang. Wow.
1: So there you go. That was my brush with the Jacksons. And, that was many years ago now. It's 1998.
2: If you want to see snow, come to Bathurst and you'll see snow.
1: Oh, well, that might be a good... I've never been to Bathurst.
2: Oh, it's a great place.
1: They always threatened to take me down for the race and as a rookie.
2: Oh, the race is fantastic. We rent our house out and we're on acres and I always get a team because I know they up early, come home early, they have a barbecue, go to bed. We get about 2,500.
1: Oh, wow.
2: Yeah, I know. And they just park their cars. We had girls 1 year. I thought, no. Never again. Self-tan everywhere. I thought, these guys just come and all they want is get up to the race.
1: Yeah.
2: And I love it. I'm just...
1: So you got, I love it. You got the same people that come every year.
2: Well, they actually came... We had Jason Barguana 1 year And he rode my husband's motorbike and ruined that. So I thought, right, he's gone. And these, we got these nine guys from Western Australia. They yep. came over. And, like, we leave the house. And I thought, where are they? They're very late. And I rang and said, where are you? And they said, Catoomba. I said, you're at Katoomba.
1: Catoomba.
2: Yeah, and I said, okay. I'd just like to meet them. And they were lovely guys. I showed, this is the heater. Yes, you can use the barbecue. There's all your cereals. But and they came again and again, and they were just lovely. There was nine guys. And
1: oh, beautiful. If you can get a good group that you can be happy with, to trust your home with,
2: well, exactly.
1: You know, yeah, it's even more worthwhile.
2: We had a big oven, and I had a glass top on my oven, so you had to lift the glass top to light the oven.
1: Yeah.
2: Well, the girls didn't do that. They lit the oven, but they left the glass top on, so that
1: correct.
2: Shattered.
1: Oh, yeah. No.
2: So I thought, no, not girls. I just wanted teams.
1: Nothing wrong with girls, though, but...
2: No, I know.
1: They just didn't know how to cook.
2: No, and, like, a lot of them are just models that parade with the cars, but the team, they're really... And I learn a lot, and I would drive around there once a week. I love yeah. it.
1: Oh, well, look, it's on my bucket list to go and do Bathurst one year. So, you know, never know.
2: You never know.
1: Never know.
2: All right. Well, yeah. thank you, Gary. Thank you, Paul. I'm thinking of Gary. I often talk to Gary.
1: Oh, he's a nice bloke too, Gary.
2: He's lovely. Who is, I said, Gary, you know who it is. Mary Lou. I get, thank you, Gary.
1: Well, right, hello, Mary you. Lou. Goodbye, heart. You take care.
2: Okay,
1: chat to you again
2: you.
1: Soon. That is Mary
2: Bye.
1: Lou. Goodbye. We've got Glenn on the line. Hi, Glenn. How are you this morning?
3: Yeah, good, Toby. Yourself?
1: Good, mate. What's news?
3: I was just going to say, you were mentioning people complaining about the Michael Jackson
1: yeah.
3: Film because it didn't go into the...
1: The horrible part.
3: Well, yeah. Well, yeah, the alleged pedophilia.
1: Yeah.
3: Well, I've been following the Epstein files pretty closely.
1: Yep.
3: And you know what the Epstein files show?
1: What?
3: He was that was all made up because Epstein hated him.
1: Yeah.
3: Because he was actually rescuing the kids from Epstein's home.
1: You know, I could believe that. I could believe well, that. Yeah.
3: Well, there's been, and see, the media played a huge part in condemning him.
1: Hmm.
3: Even when there was kids that came out and said that he rescued them,
1: yeah.
3: they the media wouldn't cover it.
1: Yeah.
3: So the truth of the matter is, all of that was made up by Epstein yeah. and the very rich and powerful elites because he was actually rescuing the kids from. The rich and powerful, and the games they were playing with the children.
1: It's the first I've heard of this. I'll have to look further into that.
3: It's all in the.

0: They're all in the Epstein files, mate. I'm surprised that the Epstein files aren't talked about more, because the stuff that's come out will kill your hair. We're talking child sacrifice the whole nine yards.
1: My God, well, yeah. I haven't got that deeply into it yet, Glenn, but I'll definitely give it a look. Look.
0: Well, these are the people that are running the world, mate.
1: Mm.
0: And plenty of our politicians are named in it too.
1: Yeah, there's a lot of names there. A lot of names.
0: Well, as I said to you once before, the politicians put a 99-year gag order on the list of 28 high-profile pedophiles in Australia.
1: Mm.
0: So, and there's been very high-ranking politicians from Australia whose names appear in the Epstein file.
1: Yeah, we won't mention it here, though.
0: No, we won't mention it. But what I'm saying is, I'm just surprised. Well, I'm not surprised, actually. The media doesn't talk about it more because the media's complicit in covering it all up. Yeah. And Michael Jackson was a prime example.
1: Yeah.
0: Because the truth of the matter is, Michael Jackson was completely innocent. Yet the media
1: I believe that. The people I know, as I mentioned in the last call, that I went over, the friend that I had that was head of his fan club, knew Michael from a very, very young age and had never touched him. Yeah, so and that's coming from the horse's mouth. That's from somebody I know that that knew Michael from a very, very young age. And,
0: well, there's emails in there direct from Epstein himself, and he was complaining about Michael because he kept mucking up their plans.
1: I tell you, there's some evil people in the world, isn't there? There really is.
0: Oh, horribly evil people. Mm. Horribly evil. And, even if you look at the amount of children that go missing each year in countries, it's frightening, the numbers of the amount of children that go missing.
1: I know, it's happening. It's happening. Yeah. Oh, my goodness. Well, look, I'm going to look further into that, Glenn. Thanks very much for enlightening me. And you have a wonderful weekend, mate. And thank you for that information.
0: Mate.
1: I'm going to look further into that. And
0: if you look into it, it's all there, mate. Michael Jackson was framed by the media and the elites because he was actually rescuing the kids that they wanted to tamper with.
1: Okay, that's the first I've heard of it, but I definitely will look into it. You have a great weekend, Glenn. Take care, buddy.
0: All the best.
1: We've got Mark, the courier, on the line right now. G'day, Mark. How are you, mate?
2: G'day, mate. I'm good. How are you?
1: Good, good. What's on your mind?
2: Mate, lots of stuff. Mate, I'm just outside turning off refrigerators, mate. I live beside in the over 55s community.
1: All right. My parents used to live in one of those.
2: Mate, on one side of the road, we've got warehouses, which is great, you know, because there's nobody there. But you've got these imbecile truck drivers, right? Mm. I've got a lot of mates that are truck drivers, but these imbeciles, mate, they'll park their trucks right at our back fences, have their refrigerators running, and then they'll go home. They'll go home and leave them running all night.
1: Oh, the noise.
2: Big signs, mate, that says no overnight truck parking.
1: Yeah.
2: And, mate, they just disregard the signs, so I go out there and turn the damn things off and open up their back doors. Mate, they're just a pain in the you-know-what.
1: Gee whiz. And they've been told, obviously, there's signs there to say that.
2: Mate, they've been told, I put signs on their trucks. Now I resort to opening their doors and turning off the refrigerators, mate.
1: Yeah. Is there any other place close by where they can park their trucks overnight and not...
2: Mate, 500 metres down the road where there's no houses, mate. But this is a community with 300... this is a community with 300... houses.
1: Gee whiz. Well, yeah, it's not nice, is it? If you, look, you've got to have some consideration for people, you know. That's a horrible thing to do. If it happens again and again and again, obviously there's going to be some type of vigilante action against them like that's happening at the moment. But I do feel sorry for you and the residents there.
2: Oh,
1: but they're going to get a hell of a shock when they turn up in the morning and find their trucks open and anything spoilt there.
2: That's how stupid they are, mate. They turn up all the time and they check their trucks to make sure that the doors are closed, and mate, but they still do it.
1: Gee whiz. Oh, what else is on your mind, mate?
2: Mate, you got this baby

0: that was found on the side of the river that was dead.
1: Oh, what a tragedy.
0: The banks of the Murrumbidgee in a makeshift homeless community. Mate, it's terrible. Mate, you don't hear about the woman and the baby that were both in the same camp in a critical condition that was rushed to hospital as well.
1: Yeah, absolutely terrible.
0: You don't hear what state they're in, whether they're okay, whether they're dead, because, mate, nobody cares. The government doesn't care, and, you know, they don't investigate, they don't release the details. It's terrible, mate. And still they haven't shut these camps down and moved the people on. And what's a woman with a baby doing on the banks of a river homeless?
1: Well, people have been asking the same question. You know, as I said last week, I think someone said there's billions of dollars gets filtered in, or supposed to be getting filtered into these people, but it's not getting to them. And it's not getting to them. No child or anyone should have to live under those conditions. I know there's people that live in those areas that do rough it out of choice. It's try to live a more traditional lifestyle, but that wasn't that. That was really rough sleeping. And, my heart bleeds, absolutely breaks for those kids and those people that are putting up with those situations up there. It's absolutely horrible. Right.
0: I was in Penrith yesterday, and I was going for a bike ride along the banks of the Peena River.
1: Yeah.
0: And, mate, the amount of swags and tents popping up along the side of that river now, it's unbelievable.
1: It's happening everywhere, mate. It's happening everywhere, and it shouldn't.
0: It's unbelievable.
1: It shouldn't. These people need somewhere safe to sleep.
0: It's disgusting. It's disgraceful. I see it so much in the city because, you know, I deal with it. And it's heartbreaking to see it out in the regions now. I mean, my daughter lives out at Gulgong, and I go out there a lot. And mate, you see it out there, Smudgee, Gulgong, Roston, Yulin, all around those areas, mate. You start to see it pop up a lot as well.
1: Yeah, and people sleeping in cars and everything else. And it's, apart from being uncomfortable, it's bloody dangerous too. Yeah, it's
0: dangerous because you've got a lot of crazy people out there.
1: That's
0: mate.
1: Right. That is totally people. Right. Yeah. Look, we've got to.
0: Just wandering around at night, looking for something to do, or some mischief to get into. And mate, it's just I see it in the city where you'll see people having their sleeping bags set on fire, people being urinated on, people being bashed because people just want some excitement. And what's more excitement than bashing a homeless person?
1: Yeah, that's just sick. Absolute abhorrent. It's sick. Yeah,
0: it is.
1: And they go back to their warm beds. Yeah, it's just, should turn on these people.
0: Also, just quickly, mate, you've got this cruise ship with the sick people from Rackdocking.
1: Apparently.
0: I see it in the city all the time with these people being bitten by rats. Yeah, they get into the sleeping bags. And because people seal the sleeping bags up, especially in winter now with the cold weather coming on, you'll see them, they're completely zipped up. And then you'll just see this person jump up in their sleeping bag and they start hopping around, jumping around, trying to get it undone because a rat will get inside that sleeping bag and bite and bite and bite and bite until they can get out.
1: Yeah.
0: And it makes you wonder how many of these people die from rat-borne diseases.
1: Well, yeah, people aren't giving it a thought. Not enough people are giving it a thought. That's a horrible, horrible thing to have to contend with. Yeah.
0: Mate, just seeing it is bad enough, but... Yeah, having experienced it would be horrifying.
1: Oh, absolutely. Absolutely. Yeah, look, just hope in the future there's going to be some type of relief for these people. Stop spending money overseas. Let's close things off and look after our own first. That's what we've got to do. There's so many people that are just in that situation. It's not necessary. There are some that do it for choice, but who would choose that? Yeah.
0: Nobody, mate. Nobody would choose that. But, mate, with the interest rates going up now, and I reckon at least another two more this year, you won't see the homelessness effects that this will create until around about the middle of next year.
1: Yeah, there'll be
0: It'll go off the charts again.
1: Yeah, there'll be people foreclosing on home loans and everything else. And, a lot of these young couples that took advantage of at the beginning of the year of getting into the housing markets, they're going to suffer too because, they're going to get hit with these rises.
0: Especially these people that took that silly 5% from the government.
1: Yeah.
0: The 5% deposit and Mate, they'll get hit with it and they won't know what they're doing. And
1: yeah.
0: Mate, before you know it, they'll be out on the street. And,
1: yeah, let's hope it doesn't get to that. Let's hope it doesn't get to that, Mark. Yep. But thank you very much for your thoughts. Much appreciated. You have a wonderful weekend.
0: And you too, mate.
1: Yeah, thanks. That is Mark the Courier. Nice bloke too, and interesting points there. 13 12 69 is the number to call if you've got something to say.
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1: 13, 12, 69. I don't know, my mic there. Wrong button. That can happen, especially this time of the morning. Many people talking at this the cruise ship that was infected and the rats, of course. Now, Professor Matthew O'Sullivan is the head of infectious diseases, and he breaks down how the hantavirus took the lives of two people and infecting another when he was interviewed yesterday by Tim Webster on 2SM. I've got that interview for you right now.
2: Now, I don't know how serious this is, and we're told it's not particularly, and human-to-human transfer is unlikely, but it might have occurred in this case. This is the hantavirus on board the cruise ship. Now, the Dutch couple, both aged 69, have died. Health officials in hazmat suits have landed on the ship to evacuate some passengers in need of medical attention. Now, you got one fighting for life in hospital in South Africa. The World Health Organization is saying that they don't want this thing to land. No one wants it to land. They're off Cape Verde, and no one wants this thing in port because of the drama of the hantavirus on board. So we thought we'd get more information about it. Matthew O'Sullivan is one of our wonderful professors at Westmead Hospital, dealing with infectious diseases, and the professor's on the line. Good day, and thanks for your time this morning.
3: No problem. Hi, Tim.
2: Mate, look, we're told this thing isn't particularly serious and in some cases quite rare, but, I mean, how rare is it, hantavirus?
3: Well, there's a number of hantaviruses that occur all over the world. There's about 20 different species of hantavirus.
2: So
3: cases do pop up fairly regularly in the countries where it's endemic. But in this particular case, the hantavirus seems to have acquired in Argentina. And in Argentina, there's actually a particular species of hantavirus called the Andes virus, and this is very likely what we're dealing with here. Andes virus is quite unique amongst the hantaviruses in that it is reported to cause some human-to-human spread. And
2: right.
3: So that's probably what's happened here. Now, cases of hantavirus, the Andes form of hantavirus in Argentina and Chile, there's about 100 or so cases a year, so that's about how common it is.
2: Yeah.
3: But it's extremely uncommon for cases to occur outside of Chile and Argentina. In other words, for individuals to acquire it and then travel elsewhere. So to have an outbreak like this on a cruise ship is fairly unprecedented.
2: Yeah, so are we saying that someone from Argentina has boarded the Hondius with the virus, or is it, you know, this awful situation with rodent droppings? Do we know how it actually got onto the ship?
3: Yeah, so looking at the timeline, the first passenger to become ill developed their first symptoms on the 6th of April, which was only about 5 or 6 days into the voyage.
2: Right.
3: Usually it takes about 2 to 3 weeks after exposure to start developing symptoms. So that would suggest that he was very likely to have actually acquired it on the mainland in Argentina, where we know he was travelling through Argentina prior to boarding the ship. So that seems like the most likely route of acquisition. Yeah.
2: So obviously it can be fatal, but if you get the correct treatment for hantavirus, could it not kill you eventually?
3: Yeah, so overall the mortality rate is around about 30%, so about 1 in 3 people who acquire this virus do die. Yes, certainly getting to a hospital with a good intensive care unit and all the modern medical facilities does improve your chance of survival, but the problem is getting to those sorts of facilities in time before you become very unwell. So even despite good treatment, unfortunately people do sometimes succumb, and there is no specific antiviral therapy for hantavirus. It's really just what we call supportive care, so supporting the lungs and the circulation during the period of time where the person is very unwell.
2: Yeah, gee, Professor, it must be awful. I mean, having been on a lot of cruises with listeners, when something like this happens, the passengers are probably going to be locked up in their cabins and feeling very isolated, and they're not allowed to berth this ship. So would it be the case of getting everybody off it who may be infected with it, and then eventually everybody else can get off the ship? It must be really, really worrying for people on that ship.
3: Yeah, look, it is a very, very difficult situation. But I guess one of the issues is that because the hantavirus disease can progress quite quickly, someone can have just sort of mild symptoms and flu-like illness and then suddenly develop respiratory failure. So
2: right.
3: You really do want to be close to a hospital that can provide good intensive care, as I said, even in those early stages. So I think the priority really should be to get individuals off the ship, certainly ones that have symptoms already, but even those who may have been exposed but don't yet have symptoms, ideally they shouldn't be stranded on the ship, but they should be close to medical care in case the disease progresses.
2: Yeah, exactly. Quickly. Well, it seems, I'm reading, that the World Health Organization is trying to facilitate that now, and I imagine they have to be careful, and getting people off the ship would be a gradual process, would it not?
3: Yeah, they need to assess to see who has symptoms, because individuals who are symptomatic, you know, there may be that risk of person-to-person spread, and so they have to be, careful there and use the right personal protective equipment.
2: Yep.
3: For individuals who haven't developed any symptoms, we wouldn't expect them to be infectious to others, even if have been exposed. So the first priority would be to determine who has symptoms and who doesn't, and then manage them accordingly.
2: Thanks for your expertise. It's been great to talk to you. Thanks a lot.
3: No problem. Thank you.
2: You too. Professor Matthew O'Sullivan at Westmead, head of infectious diseases. And, you know, that bloody awful situation with Gene Hackman's wife and Gene Hackman passing away because she had it and he was there for a week. Just dreadful. The Hunter virus. The things we have to deal with, my friends.
1: Yes, Tim Webster. Of course, Tim hosts the breakfast program on 2SM in Sydney. Locally, we've got Richard King. He'll be here at 5 in the morning to take over from me. What a lovely guy he is, too. By the way, Tim, he's a Newcastle boy, Tim Webster. What a nice guy he is, too. And if you'd like to win some money, well, the Secret Sound went off the other day. Robert from Edgeworth won it. It was the Secret Sound was putting staples into a stapler. I don't know how he got that, but congratulations to him. He won $850. The new Secret Sound will be played today after the 8 a.m. news. $350 if you can guess the sound. Well worth it. Matthew O'Sullivan, the professor there, talking about the hantavirus. And of course, it's best to be proactive in situations like this rather than reactive, because we've been there before with similar situations, haven't we? Right now, here's Daryl Braithwaite. The song that gets asked for at gigs all the time, and it's a cracker, isn't it? This is Horses. Currently, it is 2:34 a.m. right across Australia on the Super Radio Network from 2HD Newcastle. This is Paul J with you till 5 a.m. Good morning.

Almost 20 to 3, Super Radio Network with Paul J. Good morning. If you've got something to say, 1312 69 is the number. Shopping the other day, I noticed at the front of the shopping centre that there was people there, representatives from RFDS, the Royal Flying Doctor Service, were collecting and getting donations for the service. And it's a very important thing too, particularly we go to Broken Hill and to Dubbo, most of those places. They do a wonderful, wonderful job, the Royal Flying Doctor Service. If you are in a position to have a chat to these people and you can afford, I think it's a dollar a day or something, some measly amount like that, if you are in a position to assist the Royal Flying Doctor Service, they do wonderful things, especially with people with mental illness and everything else. It's if you can spare some money, have a chat to them. I don't know how you can help, but any little bit helps anyway. So if you do see them there, they've got blue tablecloths on. They're all around the state collecting and trying to raise some funds to keep the Royal Flying Doctor Service going. A great show too. I love that show, the RFDS. Fantastic. And, of course, a sequel to The Flying Doctors. And that was a great show too with Maurie Fields and Dawn Lake. What a great show that was. And I'd like to revisit that again. Maurie Fields, funny guy. And we lost him many years ago. Son Marty, also a comedian as well. Don't know how Marty's doing these years. But, yeah, there's lots of clips on Facebook from Hey Hey Saturday with Marty and Shane Bourne, Maurie and Shane Bourne telling gags. That was old-fashioned comedy, rhetorical, vaudevillian type comedy. It was great. What happened to it? We got a bit too soft, didn't we? Not to worry. Anyway, if you do see these people from RFDS, please give them your time and your money as well, if you can. It's definitely a worthwhile cause. Many, many years ago, I got my very first single, and it was a song called Poor Little Allison. It was by a guy called Gordon Lightfoot. On the flip side of that single was If You Could Read My Mind. And from then, at the age of 3, I think it was, I've become a big fan of Gordon Lightfoot. We lost him last year, but here's one of his songs for you right now. It's a very blokey song, this one. This is Sundown. 19 to 3 on the Super Radio Network.

The late great Gordon Lightfoot, Sundown, you better take care. And if you're driving down the M1 or up the M1 near Newcastle, just north of Newcastle at Karua, there was a double crash there at 7 p.m. last night. Still heavy traffic conditions there, apparently. It was last checked by Transport for New South Wales about 2 hours ago. Yeah, so traffic affected in both directions there, just near Karua. In fact, close to, I'm trying to find Gates Hill, the Pacific Highway near Gates Trail. Sorry, Gates Trail. If you're heading that way, exercise caution and allow some extra travel time as well. In attendance, emergency services, Transport for New South Wales, heavy vehicle tow truck is also there. And the Rural Fire Brigade, as well as the SES, are in attendance. Other advice, contra-flow traffic conditions are in place to allow motorists to pass in both directions. Road closure lines provided by Google Maps may not be up to date at this stage, and of course Waze as well, if you're using that. Keep your eye out. If you are travelling north of Newcastle towards Queensland or coming down towards Sydney and you're going to drive through Karua, just slow down around that area. It may be cleared up by now, I'm not sure. I'm just going on information that I have at the moment from Transport for New South Wales. So please take care on the roads out there. Right now, Toto, this is Africa. 131269 is the number to call if you've got something on your mind. 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

as Toto into Africa. I believe Chris de Burg also joined the band for a short while there as lead vocalist. Some recordings are available of him singing that too. Wonderful job he does of it. What present do you get someone for their 100th birthday? Well, here we go. In the case of Sir David Attenborough, who's 100 years of age today, it's a parasitic wasp from Chile. Now, taxonomists at London's Natural History Museum recently identified the new species in their collection and thought it was a perfect timing to name it after the Reverend Broadcaster. There you go. Sir David's new namesake, I'll try and mention that, pronounce this correctly, the Attenboroughnculus tau is a brownish wasp, only 3.5 millimetres long. It's been described in a study for the Journal of Natural History. The species name of tau is the Greek letter for T, which refers to the two T shapes on the wasp's abdomen. Well, there you go. Turn 100 years old and get a wasp named after you. Happy birthday to David Attenborough, and happy birthday to you as well. This is Talk Overnight, 13 12 69.

Yeah, not too long to go until Saturday night at the movies. It's tomorrow night, as a matter of fact. Get to the movies and see a great one. There's lots of great movies at the moment. We've got the latest in news, sport and weather coming up straight after this. This is Rita Coolidge.

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1: A voice like gravel in a blender, a presence that filled a stage, and a life that's been anything but ordinary. 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
8: I'm Patrick Morrow. 3 out of the 4 women linked to former ISIS fighters have been arrested after arriving back in Australia on Thursday night after spending time in refugee camps in Syria. Two women, aged 53 and 31, were arrested at Melbourne International Airport, while a third woman, aged 32, was arrested at Sydney International Airport. Australian Federal Police Assistant Commissioner Stephen Nutt says all three will be charged with offences which allegedly occurred in Syria.
9: At Sydney International Airport, the New South Wales Joint Counterterrorism Team arrested a 32-year-old woman, who is expected to be charged tonight or tomorrow with the following 2 Commonwealth offences: entering or remaining in a declared area and being a member of a terrorist organisation.
8: The Special Envoy to Combat Anti-Semitism in Australia, Gillian Siegel, has given evidence at the Royal Commission into Anti-Semitism and Social Cohesion. It was the fourth day of public hearings in Sydney. Ms Siegel told the Royal Commission since October 7 it has become fashionable to target the Jewish community because of the government's actions towards those in Gaza.
10: It's almost fashionable. So if someone that they follow online, an influencer, is of that view, they adopt that view.
8: A 25-year-old man has died after allegedly being stabbed by a fellow inmate at the Wellington Correctional Facility in central West New South Wales. A 26-year-old man has been charged with murder over the incident, which occurred on Wednesday afternoon. A report will be prepared for the coroner while the accused will appear in court later this year. Pauline Hanson has backtracked on an apology after a scuffle between a One Nation volunteer and federal Liberal Senator James Patterson on the Farrer campaign trail. She touched down on Thursday in the federal New South Wales seat ahead of this weekend's by-election. The One Nation leader and Queensland senator says she backs the volunteer.
11: I'm standing by my volunteer in that whole scuffle. You know, when I first heard about it, I was just about to go on air with Chris Kenny and I didn't get the full story. Since then, I've been able to watch the full video clip of it and I feel for my volunteer.
8: Mourners have gathered across Australia to hold vigils for 5-year-old Kumanjaya Little Baby. The gatherings came a week after the girl was found dead by authorities following a 5-day search across the Northern Territory, which involved hundreds of volunteers and police. Police have since charged 47-year-old Jefferson Lewis with the alleged murder and 2 other offences which cannot be publicly disclosed for legal reasons. New South Wales police have released CCTV footage of the moment where a man was allegedly kidnapped at gunpoint in Sydney's west. The 43-year-old man was pulled from a car at a Bass Hill home last Tuesday night, where a group of men dragged him into another vehicle. One of the men discharged a firearm as they detained the 43-year-old before fleeing the scene. The male victim has since been released and taken to hospital for treatment and is known to police. The Pakistani Foreign Minister says it welcomes indications of a potential agreement between Iran and the United States to end the war. Iran says the country's ports are prepared to provide maritime services to vessels stranded in the Strait of Hormuz. In sport, South Sydney's Latrell Mitchell has been ruled out of Saturday's game against Cronulla due to a back injury. He faces 2 weeks on the sidelines. Greater Western Sydney's Jesse Hogan will miss Saturday's game against Essendon due to a hip injury. Australia will tour Pakistan for a 3-match one-day international series for the first time since 2022. The series will get underway on May 30. In finance, oil is worth $93 a barrel. Gold is trading at $4,740 an ounce. And one Australian dollar is buying 72.61 US cents. This is sunny with westerly winds turning southwesterly. Temperatures are ranging from 9 to 21 in the city, 3 to 21 in the west. Looking further ahead, sunny for Saturday, partly cloudy for Sunday, and showers for Monday. That's the latest 2SM News. I'm Patrick Morrow.

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1: End of the third hour right now. If you're just waking up, welcome along. This is Paul Jay till 5 a.m. with Talk Overnight. 13 12 69 is the number to call for those people who are still waiting for last night's results from Powerball. Here are the numbers: 28, 30, 31, 17, 15, 7, 23, and the Powerball was 18. Once again, 28, 30, 31, 17, 15, 7, 23, and the Powerball 18. So good luck. The big prize didn't go off. It's going to jackpot to $20 million next Thursday. Second division did win $208,029.20. Only two people won that. 29 people won $17,000 and 636 people won $705.85 ago, all the way down to the list. And 146,768 people won $23.85. What can you do with that? Buy yourself a good square meal. Speaking of good square meals, just before the news, or while the news was going, I had a call from Jeff, who rang up to give me a barbecue tip. Good on you, Jeff. Sticking a beer can, a full one, that is. You've got to crack it open first into a chicken on the barbecue. Yeah, they sort of stand up on it, you stick it up its bum and roast it. Sounds like a really good thing to do. I might try that this week. Yeah, the beer can chickens. Anyone else tried that? It doesn't have to be beer. It could be Coca-Cola or anything else as well. Maybe Pasito, passion fruit. That'd taste pretty good, wouldn't it? Anyway, the little frames that you put the beer can on, you can buy them at Bunnings. I don't know how much they are, but I'll look into that. And, Jeff, I'll give that a try this week and give you a full report next week on how good it tasted. For those driving on the M1 north of Newcastle or coming down the coast, just be advised that there is a truck accident down there. Happened roughly 7 p.m. last night. It was last checked at 3 a.m., so I don't know what the situation is there. They may have cleared it, but just in case, please take care there. It is the proximity is just near Karua, near Gates Trail. So if you're heading down that way or up that way, just take care. There's emergency vehicles. They're checking things out. It may have cleared by now, I'm not sure. They're trying to get traffic through as quickly as possible. That's just north of Newcastle at Karua. Anything to say? 13 12 69 is the number to call. More music for you right now. Here's Mariah Carey. It is 8 past 3 a.m. Friday the 8th of May. Great to have your company here on Talk Overnight.

as a hero, and many of us, I hope, Mariah Carey in Hero. Well, the former Prince Andrew is back in the news again. A man was arrested after allegedly threatening Andrew Mountbatten Windsor when he was walking his dog. A man has been arrested after allegedly threatening King Charles III's brother, Andrew Mountbatten Windsor, near his Norfolk home this week. And this information from ABC News. Police were called to an area near the Sandringham estate where Mr. Mountbatten Windsor, I'm never going to get used to saying that, moved earlier this year at about 7:30 p.m. Wednesday local time after receiving a report that a man was behaving in an intimidating manner. Well, there you go. Officers attended and the man was arrested on suspicion of public order offence and possession of offensive weapon. A police statement read, Mr. Mountbatten Windsor, the former Duke of York, was stripped of his royal titles last year and booted out of his Grace and Favour mansion near London, where he had lived for decades. The 66-year-old has since, early February, resided at Marsh Farm, a property on the Sandringham estate, which is privately owned by the royal family. It's understood the incident took place while Mr. Mountbatten Windsor, it's a lot easier to say Prince Andrew, isn't it, was walking his dogs, that the former royal had been accompanied by a security detail at the time. Now, actually, this surprised me, Mr. Mountbatten Windsor, who remains eighth in line to the British throne, so he's still in line. Could happen.

0: an AI version of that. So bottom line being, AI is there. It's going to be used. It's going to be used more and more and more and in more areas like the one that you've been researching. So no point in railing against it and saying, oh, I'm not having anything to do with that, because you're probably having something to do with it now and don't even know it.
1: Yeah. So, I mean, our main point is that we do see the benefits of AI in healthcare.
0: Okay.
1: But it needs to be safely integrated into healthcare. But only if it's introduced carefully, evaluated properly, and monitored continuously. And given how fast the field is moving as well, we need to stay adaptable in how we're actually implementing this AI, these AI tools.
0: Yeah, very well put.
1: Yeah.
0: What were you going to add? Go for your life. You were going to say something else? Yeah.
1: No. It's all good.
0: All right, Eric. Thanks for your time. It was interesting to talk to you. Thank you.
1: Yeah, thanks, Tim.
0: That's Eric Cornelis, a PhD candidate from Flinders University. And we've done a few AI stories and we'll probably do more, but it's there. And people talk to it as if it's a person. I wonder if people actually do realise that it's a robot you're talking to. It's a machine. And the point that I like to make about AI is that it doesn't know anything that it wasn't taught by us. So it's basically our fault that it's there. Ray's there for us. G'day, Ray.
2: Can we get AI to be in cold weather?
0: Well, it was chilly this morning. Jeez.
2: Oh, yeah. I'm like you. It doesn't agree with me.
0: Yeah. No, it was chilly.
2: A couple of weeks ago on SBS, they had a documentary on Greek cafes and milk bars in Australia.
0: Yeah.
2: And it brought back wonderful memories for me. I grew up in Ashville and we had a milk bar, Pete's Milk Bar, and you'd go in there and the jukebox was in the corner.
0: You'd order
2: chips, so it was wrapped in newspaper and vinegar.
0: Yeah.
2: And you'd have a hamburger and the grease would run down your fingers and you'd kill for a hamburger like that today.
0: Yeah, and had everything on it, beetroot, the whole lot.
2: Yeah.
0: A burger with a lot. Yeah, exactly. Yeah.
2: And then I was thinking, the suburb of Ashville, we used to have West Platte, Pratton Park.
0: Yep.
2: We used to have two cinemas. We used to have Exhibition Park over on Parramatta Road where they had model trains and planes, and they used to have that on the Saturday afternoon.
0: Yeah.
2: And we had the pool room, and they're all gone now, and I wonder what kids do for entertainment.
0: Devices, Ray. They're on their phone and on their iPad. That's what they do.
2: Yeah, school holidays, you walk through the park, and there's no kids down the park kicking a footy anymore.
0: Yeah. I know. Yeah, look, you can't, we can reminisce, and it's fun to reminisce, but you can't bring all of that back. And, you know, but having said that, people say, oh, you're just old bloke shouting at a cloud. But then you talk to medical experts who say, yeah, we've got an obesity problem with young people because they're not doing what we did. I mean, you know, you'd come home from school, you and I both did the same thing. If you weren't at footy training, you're at cricket practice, and if you weren't doing that, you were playing cricket out in the street. You only came in when it got dark. And mum yelled at you for dinner. So, I mean, and I don't think kids do that now. Some do, some don't. But it's, you know, we're living in different times, Ray.
2: No one was overweight, were they? There was a grab on the news last night, David Warner and his wife riding a bike on the footpath, an electric bike. I found that quite interesting.
0: Now that you mentioned, you know what I saw this morning? Bloody terrified me too. Coming across onto the bridge on the Warringah Freeway, there was a kid on the Warringah Freeway, riding an electric scooter.
2: Oh, jeez.
0: On the Warringah Freeway. And I was too close to him to open he only saw him briefly at the end. I was going to open the window and say, what are you doing? But then he veered off up towards, I don't know where he veered off, but he got off. But he was actually on the freeway. On electric, on electric scooter. I thought.
2: I saw a kid on an electric scooter on Parramatta Road.
0: God. All right, mate. Good on you. Lovely to talk to you. Have a good weekend. Thanks,
2: Ray. You too, mate. Bye.
0: Yeah, 7:21 at 2SM.
3: 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Sydney traffic.
4: Into Campsie, there's a crash reported at Clissold Street and Beamish Street, into Gregory Hills, lights on the flash corner of Camden Valley Way and Rodeo Drive, and also flashing yellow in Bankstown as well, corner of Chapel Road and French Avenue. 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I'm Brooke Sheehan with the latest traffic on 2SM 1260.
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7: It is on Friday morning, 7:24. Morning, Julie.
8: Oh, good morning, Tim.
7: Hi.
8: I heard you yesterday on the radio talking about the ISIS brides could have their passports and citizenship cancelled.
7: Mm.
8: That's correct because Section 23 of the Passports Act 2005, they can surrender their passports.
7: Yep.
8: And Section 36C of the Citizenship Act 2007 says that if they're dual citizens, their citizenship can be revoked, ceased, because they've repudiated their allegiance to our country by going over and joining with the ISIS.
7: Hmm. That's right. If the government says anything to the contrary, that's not true. It's absolutely true. Of course they can.
8: They're gaslighting everybody. And Section 17 of the National Citizenship Act 1948, if you're a dual citizen in this country, your Australian citizenship was cancelled, and that's in line with the Constitution, Section 5119, that says you are still an alien of this country if you haven't renounced your other citizenship act.
7: Mm.
8: And what the Liberal Party did in 2002, they repealed that section, and it's contrary to the Constitution, which means that it is no law at all, and that needs to go back to, if you're a dual citizen in this country, like these ISIS brides and that, they've repudiated their allegiance to our country, and they need to go back to where they came from. Listen to this, though.
7: Yeah.
8: Now, the government's written laws for treason, Section 80.1AA of the Criminal Code 1995, it's if you assist an enemy to come to our country, it's treason, it's life imprisonment. And this is what they've done. They are bringing these people across here that have been involved in these suspicious activities. Our planes are over there, aren't they, fighting against ISIS?
7: Mm.
8: And yet Albanese and Burke have bringing these people into our country. They have been declared an enemy, and they're breaching the Section 80.1A, the treason thing, where they're assisting an enemy. And as I said, they are gaslighting Australians again, and they need to be held to account. Because this is exactly, they are breaking the law, and this is why it's important that we hold them to account.
7: Yeah, it is.
8: These, people from coming into our country.
7: Yeah, well, the trouble is they're here back here and facing charges, it should be said. Just let me repeat, by the way, for those of you who say my passport, it's not your passport. The passport is the property of the Commonwealth. It's not yours, and it remains their property, and it can be revoked. So if they tell you that it can't, they're fibbing, basically. Julie's right. It's 7:27.
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9: On the M7 from today, additional third southbound lanes are now open between the M4 and Eastern Creek and the M5 motorway. Travel time busy on the M4 citybound, but getting a good run from Eastern Creek through to Homebush will take you now 20 minutes. This winter, too many people are one crisis away from homelessness. 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That's traffic 2SM 1269.
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18: Jackie Richards. Three out of the four women linked to ISIS have been arrested and one charged after arriving back in Australia last night after more than half a decade in refugee camps in Syria. Two women aged 53 and 31 were arrested on arrival into Melbourne, while a third woman aged 32 was arrested on arrival into Sydney International Airport. Australian Federal Police Assistance Commissioner Stephen Nutt said last night the 32-year-old woman will be charged with Commonwealth offences.
19: At Sydney International Airport, the New South Wales Joint Counterterrorism Team arrested a 32-year-old woman who is expected to be charged tonight or tomorrow with the following two Commonwealth offences: entering or remaining in a declared area and being a member of a terrorist organisation.
18: Vigils were held across the country last night in memory of murdered Aboriginal girl Kumanjai Little Baby. Hundreds of people gathered at Sydney's Town Hall to pay their respects, with the steps adorned with flowers, candles and the Aboriginal flag. The 5-year-old's accused murderer, Jefferson Lewis, remains behind bars and is expected to front court next month. Two people in a serious condition aboard the hantavirus-infested cruise ship have arrived in the Netherlands for treatment. A third passenger in a stable condition was on board an evacuation flight that was set back. The World Health Organization warned the disease could spread from those on board and have provided testing kits to five countries. Meanwhile, they're also trying to track down about four dozen passengers who left the ship in Santa Helena before the outbreak was discovered. Three people have died as a result of hantavirus on the cruise, which will arrive in Spain on Saturday. Energy companies from July next year will have to set aside 20% of exports for the East Coast market. Federal Energy Minister Chris Bowen has stated this scheme will help bring down gas prices for households. He says it will provide downward pressure on prices.
20: It's a modest oversupply, which we have carefully calibrated. We've consulted right across the board. We think those yearly, twice yearly warnings of gas shortages in one of the biggest gas producing countries in the world are a problem. We want to see them go away. This policy makes that go away. That's a good thing, not a bad thing.
18: A pair of teenage boys have been charged following a brawl at a school in Belmore. Emergency services were called to a school on Burwood Road following reports of 30 students involved in a physical altercation inside school grounds around 11 o'clock on Thursday morning. Six students were taken to hospital with minor injuries. Two 16-year-old boys were arrested and charged in relation to the incident. The boys were granted conditional bail and are due to face children's court on May 29. Welsh singer Bonnie Tyler has been put into an induced coma. The 74-year-old was rushed to hospital in Portugal earlier this week for emergency intestinal surgery. The Total Eclipse of the Heart vocalist was set to return to the stage late this month. And veteran broadcaster and environmentalist Sir David Attenborough is celebrating his 100th birthday today. Widely considered an English national treasure, the TV icon has voiced and starred in over 100 documentaries over eight decades. To sport, Mary Fowler and her club Manchester City have been crowned Women's Super League champions. The Matilda and her teammates earned the accolade for the first time in a decade after Arsenal and Brighton drew 1-1 yesterday. The Rabbitohs have been dealt an injury blow ahead of tomorrow's clash with the Sharks, with Latrell Mitchell sidelined with a back strain. The New South Wales centre picked up the injury at training and has been ruled out for precautionary reasons. And the Brisbane Lions player Kobe Evans has been handed a four-week ban for using a homophobic slur during a VFL match. The AFL Tribunal called the language totally unacceptable and has ordered the young forward to undertake an LGBTQI plus inclusion education course. In finance, the Dow Jones closed down 313 points at 49,596, and the Australian dollar is worth 72.04 US cents. That's Super Radio Network News. Blue skies but chilly conditions for the most part as an Arctic blast extends this morning. Westerly winds have eased to about 25 kilometres per hour today, heading for tops of 21 degrees in the city, the same in the west. Looking ahead, clear conditions again to start the weekend tomorrow and similar tops in the low 20s. Mostly sunny again on Sunday, but a cloudy change delivering a chance of showers on Monday. That's the latest USM News. I'm Jackie Richards.
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7: Yes, and lovely to have your company on Friday. A lot going on too, by the way. Ray, and thank you, Marianne. Apparently there was a great program on SBS about milk bars early in April. It's called Shaken and Stirred, if you want to have a look at SBS On Demand, which is free, by the way. You just put that app on your, put on your phone, I think, or put it on your telly. I watch SBS quite a bit. They've got great movies, great old movies on SBS. Shaken and Stirred, it's called. Four decades of research. Greek migrants, of course, as you say, began arriving here in the late 1800s and often were the proprietors of the milk bar. Mick Adams opened Australia's first modern milk bar, the Black and White Milk Bar in Martin Place in Sydney in 1932. And Ray was talking about the great milk bars of the day in places like Asheville. Well, they were everywhere. And, God, there was a terrific one. I was at my second radio station at 2NM in Muswellbrook. There was a great milk bar there. And, I mean, fantastic. I mean, the milkshakes in the old metal container, Now, remember that? And you'd have ice cream in it as well, which is a bit extra. And the burgers were fantastic. Yeah, they were a feature. I don't know how many of them there are around now, but there you go. The first one was in Martin Place in 1932. Look, the police have been very active. I mentioned that brawl with the school kids at Belmore, but they've launched a very high visibility traffic enforcement operation, very high, called Operation Raid. Now, it started at midnight and concludes on Sunday. Andrew Denny from Channel 7, and thank you, Channel 7, for letting us use this with the police in action last night.
0: Police have stepped up patrols and random stops in a major crackdown on drivers that began at midnight. 7 News was brought along for the start of Operation Raid, and it didn't take long to find people doing the wrong thing.
21: On patrol with the Highway Patrol.
22: Can you just got your licence for me, thanks.
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23: Raid is an acronym for Remove All Impaired Drivers. So you will see an elevated presence over the next 3 days. But we have the ability to stop any vehicle at any time for the purpose of testing.
21: At Punchbowl, this car was stopped for speeding, but quickly police found much more.
22: So have you got any cannabis in the car? I'm getting quite a strong smell.
24: I've got a little bit.
21: A roadside drug test positive for cannabis, cocaine and methamphetamine. The 19-year-old driver arrested.
25: Were you surprised to see the police today? Had you taken anything before you got behind the wheel?
21: A drug detection dog then brought in after bags of white powder were found hidden under the dash.
25: Do you know what the substance is? Is it cocaine?
23: If you do take illicit substances, number one, you have a high incidence of being caught and face the consequences, but you are putting other people's lives at risk.
21: New South Wales road toll for the last 12 months stands at 350, and police say illicit drugs are involved in around 24% of all fatalities.
26: In the past year, 1 in 10 drivers who've undergone random drug tests have returned a positive result. Those numbers driving operations like these with the hope of changing behaviour.
21: Raid wraps up on Sunday.
23: We are warning you now that we are out and about.
21: Andrew Denny, 7 News.
7: Yeah, so be warned. And their data, there's lots of it too, by the way. 24% of fatalities in this state involve the presence of illicit substances. And 1 in 10 drivers who've been subjected to a roadside test have been detected driving with something in their system. So just be aware, that's on all over the weekend. It's not just booze. And when I do these figures, as I say, I've got police media reports I could do till the cows come home. And when I do them, it's alarming. And you watch RBT and you sort of chuckle, but it's a wry chuckle because you just realise how stupid people can be. Really, how incredibly stupid people can be. And so that's the police out and about on the roads this weekend. And don't say you weren't warned. And look, as far as, driving with booze on board, Davey Warner is accepting responsibility for drink driving, and he was drinking some wine with some mates over the Easter long weekend. You might have seen his lawyer on television last night, and Davey said it was reckless, foolish, wrong thing to do. Yeah, it was, at Maroubra. And his lawyer, Bobby Hill, said a very fascinating thing. He said he knows what he did was wrong. He knows it was a reckless decision. But then he said, well, is there anything really wrong with having a few glasses of wine to celebrate the Lord's resurrection? No, there's not. But there is getting behind the wheel of the car after you've done that. Which I would have thought was fairly... Anyway, Davey's apologised for that, and I suppose you can do the wrong thing as long as you wear it, I suppose. Now, we're after some good news, and this is both our government in the state and the federal government helping in the recovery of victim survivors of sexual violence, with nearly $3.5 million being invested in programs across our state. Now, that's in addition to the money that both the federal and New South Wales governments have allocated into strengthening the justice response for victim survivors of sexual violence. Well, it's called the Sexual Violence Recovery and Healing Grant Program, and it's community-based. And as I say, we're looking for some good news, and I think we might have found some, at least, on a Friday. Jodie Harrison is the Minister for Women and for the Prevention of Domestic Abuse, and she's on the line. Morning, Minister.
27: Good morning, Tim. Good morning, Kevin.
7: Yeah, well-allocated money. Can I ask you how it's going to be allocated?
27: We put out, we called for applications for the funding, and funding's been awarded to 11 organisations across New South Wales. They're non-government organisations, so they're community-based organisations, and yeah, they're right across New South Wales, and they're all planning on doing slightly different things with the money that they've received.
7: Yeah, as we know, and we report it all the time here, I mean, domestic violence, full stop, sexual violence, domestic violence, women living in cars with their kids. I mean, it's become almost at epidemic proportions. And is counselling after, you know, suffering through all of that one of the most important things?
27: Certainly recovery and healing after assault, particularly sexual assault, is incredibly important. We know that somebody who's been sexually assaulted has been violated, and the feelings associated with that are terrible. So it is important that what we do is we make sure that there are services and supports available to help victims recover and heal. And we're talking about people right through the ages too.
7: Yeah. And when you talk about grants to grassroots organisations, well, Minister, I think that's very important because that's where it's going to be. And, you know, governments, it's great that you've awarded the money, but it's going to be on the ground and in those communities where, you know, the healing hopefully would begin.
27: Yeah, absolutely. Some people don't want to come to government services to recover and heal for whatever reason. They may have suspicions about government services, Aboriginal communities, some of the culturally and linguistically diverse communities. So community organisations, we really want to work with to ensure that there are options for people of diverse backgrounds. And right across New South Wales.
7: Yeah, absolutely. And when it comes to that, has it been the case, and, you know, we do these stories all the time, where I think sometimes women don't know where to go, don't you think?
27: Yeah. I mean, for a start, when someone's experienced trauma, it's sometimes difficult to make decisions. So we need to make a couple of things as easy as possible for victims. We need to make sure that it is easy to report if they choose to and get justice. But we also need to make sure that it is easy to find support.
7: Well, that's right. Yeah, that's right. Yeah, so as you say, it's a number of 11 of them all over the state. And look, if listeners wanted to find out where all of those places are that they can access some of this help or try to access and get in line for some of this help, where would be the best place to go?
27: They can certainly reach out to any of our normal reporting systems, but you can find out all of the successful applicants through the New South Wales government website.
7: On the website,
27: but generally, these will also be known. We'll be getting information out to people and to organisations that that victims are likely to report to as well.
7: Yeah, and I should tell our listeners, and look, these days, Minister, there's listeners all over the place listening on apps, so they're not just in Sydney. So Albury-Wodonga and Bankstown, the Blue Mountains, there's one in Canterbury, the Clarence Valley, another one is in Wollongong. So they are, as you say, in Sydney itself and Women's Health statewide. So this money's been allocated, and it's, you know, and I'm looking at the numbers, considerable sum of money. And I mean, I think sometimes women too don't report. You mentioned it yourself, but that's, I think, a message to get across this morning, apart from anything else, is do report. I mean, don't, just sit there and the recovery becomes even more difficult if you don't, I'm sure.
27: Yeah, and people, victims can disclose that they've been assaulted without necessarily having to go to police as well. So they can get healing even if they choose not to go through the court process, although obviously we would like people to report wherever possible. But there's some really beautiful healing, recovery and healing programs being funded through this grant. Cooking and healings, you know, standing beside people who've been through the same thing and using something as a grounding as cooking facilitator of recovery and healing. These are the kinds of programs that that we've funded, as well as some restorative justice where people can choose to actually work through with the person who sexually abused them what the issues are. And that may be right for some people.
7: Yeah. And I'm going to say too, I mean, community-based, where probably people are going to be more comfortable than, you know, without criticising a government department, but more comfortable in the community, particularly where the counselling's concerned, I would have thought,
27: Yeah, absolutely. And people with a disability, for example, are more likely to be comfortable with a program that's run by People with Disability Australia.
7: Yeah, indeed. All right.
27: They're trusted organisations.
7: Yeah, it's great. And thank you very much for your time this morning. Thank you.
27: Thanks, Tim.
7: That's Jodie Harrison, Minister for Women and the Prevention of Domestic Abuse. And that's good money spent in the community, so you don't have to find a government department. It's called the Sexual Violence Recovery and Healing Grant Program. There are 11 of them. There's some in Sydney, suburbs of Sydney, Wollongong, and you'll find them if you go to the government's website. It's called the Sexual Violence Recovery and Healing Grant Program. It is 13 to 8 at 2SM.
1: 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Sydney traffic.
2: Liverpool, there's a truck that's conked out Elizabeth Drive northbound, closing the left-hand lane at Flowerdale Road. Lights on the flash in Bankstown, corner of Chapel Road and French Avenue. Strathfield still slow northbound, Centenary Drive to Waroona Road after a breakdown. That's cleared off now. Local Volkswagen deal this end of financial year, like the MY25 Tyrod Live from $49,990 drive away. 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That's traffic, 2SM 1260.
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3: 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Your city, your world. This is Sydney's 2SM.

0: Yes, that's our little intro for our mate to talk real estate, Ben Southwell from Cobden Hayson Real Estate. By the way, that song came out in 1970. Houses were cheaper then, Benny.
1: They sure were. Wasn't there to enjoy any of it, but I hear it was.
0: You know what? I got an interesting email. I'd love your response because you do this every day. We're talking about housing, and I've got the social housing people say the government should now spend $20 billion, not $10 billion, in social housing. My emailer said, and he's from Piermont. Mm-hmm. He said, politicians changed housing from accommodation into a wealth creation asset. He blames them for the exorbitant rise in the price of a house. I mean, who do you blame for the fact, and I was talking about baby boomers earlier, you know, we might be beneficiaries of it, but who do you blame for the fact that it cost you $1.3 million or something to buy a house in Sydney?
1: It does feel culturally in Australia that we put so much emphasis on owning your property. If you go around the world, a lot of people are happy to rent, and that's just the way
0: it is.
1: Isn't it?
0: Yeah.
1: So
0: yeah.
1: Do we blame politicians? Do we blame ourselves? Do we blame the system? Who knows? It's capitalism, I guess.
0: Yeah,
1: well, really.
0: It is. Yeah. It is. But it's and you would have seen it as much, and I'm sitting here seeing it. Everything else changes. Price of fuel goes up, there's a war in Iran, and people are gonna say, oh, the heat'll come off housing. But it never really does. It might come back a bit, but then it comes back up again because it's still, isn't it? It's that asset that people in our country have been convinced over all of these years they've got to have.
1: They do. They do. Well, we deal with a lot of the older Victorian homes around here, and you try and look through the lens of what it was a long time ago. Like, there was a whole period there in the early 20s and 30s where those homes and rooms were being chopped up and leased out, and someone was owning them. It wasn't the government. Mm. And now they're conforming back into singular homes. So there was definitely somebody which was getting a good lick out of the property space, regardless, if it was back then or even now.
0: You know, I got a, wasn't a shock, but a little reality check myself. I went and had lunch with a few mates of mine. A mate of mine's moved, he was living in Balmain, and he's moved to an apartment, high-rise apartment, 15th floor, at Walleye Creek. Mm. And I pull up at Walleye Creek and park, and I go, I said, wow, is this the way we're going to live? I mean, high-rise apartments all around this village square, little piece of grass, and there's restaurants, shops, Woolies, pharmacy, so a community, if you like. Mm-hmm. I mean, is that the way we're going to live in Sydney? Or already are?
1: I think we already are. If we look at what Clover's doing in, you know, some of the immediate areas where I am now, and if it's well thought out, it definitely does work. And some people don't want the backyard. They don't want the maintenance that goes with it
0: happy.
1: As well.
0: They're happy.
1: And there are some establishments, the old Harold Park Paceway, what they've done down there is probably a true testament of something that was done really well. If you go over towards Zetland as well, over to East Village over there, like, again, there's some nice parklands. And the parklands, definitely, the money they're putting into parklands now are far more superior than what they used to be when we were growing up.
0: Yeah.
1: Like, again, going up there and, you know, getting your legs burnt on an old steel slipper dip, those days are gone. So, look, there's a space for everybody. Not everybody wants a house. Some people do want the apartments. Yeah. The consideration with that is the maintenance of the apartments and what does that cost look like with your strata fees. Mm. There are certainly some in the city which are quite exorbitant if you've got concierge and all the rest of it. And some of those numbers can be $5,000, $10,000, $15,000 a quarter for your strata fees. But you're getting a lot for that. You know, I am starting to notice that strata fees are creeping up on some of the older buildings.
0: Yeah.
1: And you look at that going, well, that seems like a lot of money. But if you do put it into context, if you were maintaining your own home, you would probably spend easily a couple of $1,000s a quarter doing your paint, your gutters, and just maintenance of the house. Mm. Whereas you do have to do that in an apartment, but you just pay the money and somebody else looks after it. So that is, people do prefer that. Again, when my parents, went their separate ways, I moved in with my mum and we grew up in an apartment by the beach. I'm very noisy, so I couldn't move into an apartment. Got a lot of, you know, musical toys and things like that.
0: But
1: that is certainly the way of the life, without a doubt.
0: Well, we tried living in an apartment and didn't like it and eventually rented it and we sold it a long time ago. Now, I've got to ask you, budget on Tuesday, which I think he's going to do everything he said he was going to do. It's all been flagged. Mm-hmm. So there'll be changes to negative gearing. There'll be changes to the arrangements you can make, how many properties you can have. Mm-hmm. Who knows what he's going to do. And the design effect of that is to free up more housing. But people are saying, well, we don't think that's what's going to happen. That won't do it. I mean,
1: Yeah, I don't know how that's going to free up more housing. If you start playing with these things, the negative gearing, that'll probably stop people buying some things without a doubt because there's no benefit there. So
0: maybe.
1: The investors do provide housing for people.
0: Yeah.
1: The capital gains tax, again, I wasn't around for 86. Well, certainly wasn't in a capacitive space to know what that was actually doing. But every time we meet someone that bought something pre-86 with a capital gains tax then, they just don't want to sell it. So if they go and meddle with that now and they grandfather it, it's probably going to stop people releasing those homes as well.
0: Well, they probably are going to grandfather it. That's what we're hearing.
1: Mm.
0: I mean, this has all been flagged. So he's and there's usually some other nasties that are in a budget too. But, I mean, what sort of effect do you think it's going to have on your industry, let's say, in the short term?
1: In the short term, usually going into any budget, we're in a pause phase right now. So there's a lot of people just sitting. They just want to know what's happening. They want to know what the future outlook looks
0: like. They're waiting for Tuesday.
1: So anything that we're getting up and doing at the moment, and different pricing points, but it's pretty flat out there right now.
0: Yeah.
1: Without a doubt.
0: And as I keep saying, you know, investors, if property's not attractive, they're smart, they'll just move away from property and invest in something else. And if they put a cap on the number of properties you can have, at whatever it might be, 2, 5, or 10, I mean, but quickly, are you a bit fearful in the industry? What's going to happen on Tuesday?
1: Fearful, it'll just be what it'll be. Don't get me wrong, it's hard at the moment to see the sun through the trees because there's a lot of negativity out there.
0: Yeah.
1: It is a lot. It's coming on thick and fast. So are we fearful? It will be what it'll be. It'll be tougher out there.
0: Okay. All right, we'll talk to you next Friday and we'll know then.
1: We'll do.
0: Ben Southall from Cobden Hasten. We like to talk real estate on a Friday. Subject du jour, really, isn't it? 3 to 8, news time.
2: 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Sydney traffic.
3: M5 at Wilpera. Watch out with a car that's conked out at westbound at Beaconsfield Street. It's closing off the right-hand lane and slowing back to Fairford Road. Citybound delays on the M5, travelling towards the main tunnel from the Hume Motorway, 24 minutes now. 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I'm Brooke Sheen with the latest traffic, 2SM 1269.
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10: Good morning, I'm Jackie Richards. A man has been placed into cuffs following a pursuit and crash in Sydney's northwest this morning. Just after 3 a.m, a chase was sparked after police attempted to stop a car on Castle Hill and the driver failed to halt. The pursuit was later stopped due to safety concerns, but a short time after the car was involved in a crash with an SUV at Pennant Hills. A man driving the SUV was freed and taken to hospital with leg injuries in a stable condition. Following a short search with the help of the dog unit, a man was arrested in relation to the incident and taken to hospital where he remains. Charges are yet to be laid and inquiries are ongoing. Three of the four so-called ISIS brides have been arrested and one charged in Sydney and Melbourne. In total, 13 women and children linked to IS fighters landed in Australia last night after spending more than 6 years in refugee camps. One 32-year-old woman arrested after landing at the Sydney International Airport will front court today, charged with being a member of a terrorist organisation. It will be alleged she travelled to Syria in 2015 to join her husband, who had previously left Australia and joined ISIS. If found guilty, she could face 10 years behind bars. 8 cases of hantavirus have now been reported, including 3 deaths following an outbreak on a cruise through the Atlantic. The World Health Organization have said while the incident is serious, the public health risk is low and they're not expecting another pandemic like COVID-19. 2,500 diagnostic kits have been sent out to 5 countries to bolster testing capacity, with more cases expected to be reported. Meanwhile, the health body are also trying to track down about 4 dozen passengers who left the ship in Santa Helena before the outbreak was discovered. Officials from Pakistan claim Iran and the United States are on the verge of reaching an agreement to stop the war in the Middle East. According to The Guardian, Islamabad officials are saying a very basic interim truce could come as early as this weekend and that Tehran is in the midst of reviewing the US proposal. Australian universities and schools are reaching out to students and staff affected by a data breach on a popular platform used worldwide. Canvas was subjected to a global breach affecting 9,000 institutions, with many details including student names, locations and contact information believed to have been impacted, with the full extent under investigation. The driver of a Greyhound bus involved in a triple fatal crash on the Bruce Highway in Queensland in June of 2024 has been found not guilty. 53-year-old Peter Jason Caffey pleaded not guilty to the charge of dangerous driving causing death and grievous bodily harm at the beginning of the trial. A panel of 12 jurors delivered a unanimous not guilty verdict yesterday after 11 hours of deliberation. The New South Wales government is bolstering tobacco and vaping goods laws across the state, a new bill passing Parliament this week. The laws will create an offence for commercial leases who knowingly permit a premises to be used by tenants to sell illicit tobacco and illegal vapes. It will see those found guilty face the possibility of 1 year behind bars or a fine of $165,000. And experts are calling for a review of AI before it's used across the board in healthcare. It's important AI is careful evaluated before it's integrated into clinical practice. Flinders University PhD candidate Eric Cornelis has told Tim Webster it's a good tool depending on where and how it's used.
11: My broader team actually is focused on examining the quality, safety and bias of health information that is generated by AI. And they've seen things like professional role creep, disinformation, a lack of safeguards and creation of images and videos that have been deemed harmful to public health.
10: To sport, the Dolphins thrashed the Bulldogs 44-12 to kick off round 10 of the NRL last night. It sees the Dogs slump to a four-match losing streak to sit 13th on the ladder. Tonight's action sees the Roosters take on the Titans before the Cowboys host the Eels. In finance, the Dow Jones closed down 313 points at 49,596, and the Australian dollar is worth 72.05 US cents. That's Super Radio Network News. Blue skies but chilly conditions for the most part as an Arctic blast extends this morning. Westerly winds have eased to about 25 kilometres per hour today, heading for tops of 21 degrees in the city, the same in the west. Looking ahead, clear conditions again to start the weekend tomorrow and similar tops in the low 20s. Mostly sunny again on Sunday, but a cloudy change delivering a chance of showers on Monday. That's the latest 2SM News. I'm Jackie Richards.
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0: Yes, it is, and it's a lovely looking morning and will be a lovely day after a pretty chilly start. That's the polar blast. I think it was extremely cold. Well, it gets very cold in Canberra last night and this morning. That's right, they deserve it for living there. These vigils that were held last night, I'll tell you, we asked the mayor if she'd have a chat with us, and she will next week, but they're just doing it very tough. The vigils that were held for Kumanjayi Little Baby around the country last night, so wasn't just in the Alice. They were held mostly at around sort of late afternoon in the early evening, so in the Alice certainly, in Darwin, that was at Parliament House, in Victoria Square, which is right dead centre of Adelaide, at our town hall at Hubbus 5 last night, in Perth, right in the CBD, Canberra, at the Tent Embassy it was held, the vigil for Kumanjayi. And on the Sunshine Coast, Albany in WA, Kalgoorlie in WA, Mount Kanobolas, that's near Orange, that's a lovely spot, 6 o'clock, that was held. At Carnarvon, Lismore, Port Augusta in South Australia, Port Pirie, Broome, Geraldton, Ballina up the coast, and just near me at the Leagues Club at Gosford. And they were all sort of about 5.30 or 6 o'clock last night, the vigils held. And the Northern Territory's Child Protection Minister, Robin Carl, has said that clearly the processes that should have been followed appeared not to have been followed. This was many instances of the reporting in relation to what that little girl had been facing and the conditions under which she was living, Kumanjayi Little Baby, and her family, it should be said. So those vigils were held last night, and if we can, we'll try and get a chat with the mayor sometime next week when she's a little bit less busy. And that's, you know, the emotion up there is not going to settle down anytime soon, that's for sure. Look, just on the reservation of gas, as we said with Nick Cater, Chris Bowen didn't look too keen on the idea that he was doing it, but he has done it. And I'd be a hypocrite if I said I didn't support it, because we should have had a gas reservation policy for the east coast of Australia for years. In fact, we should have had it many years ago, and WA have had it for a very long time. So it's happening. But then you have to ask yourself, well, how is it going to happen? Because you've got the distributors, and it's like your electricity, and retailers. Now, I've got no skin in the game, by the way, because we don't have LNG at our house, and I doubt we'll ever get it as long as I'm living there. But, you know, as you probably know, if you've got gas at home, it's mostly in Sydney and Newcastle and the Central Coast and the Gong, coming from Jemena, from their network. And then, you know, it comes from a retailer. There's plenty of them, AGL and Origin and Alinta, Energy Australia, Red Energy, lots of them that are the retailer for the gas. So, yes, it's great. It's great that there is going to be something in place to reserve 20% of the gas here before it's exported. And Chris Bowen's saying that he hopes, because there'll be a slight oversupply, that'll bring the price down. Well, I think we all hope that. Well, I hope it for your sake, because I get LPG bottles from Elgas, so it doesn't apply to me. But, you know, I've been banging on about it for a long time, so it's good that it's happening. Now, back to our government here in New South Wales. They have there's been sittings at Macquarie Street the last 3 days, but not today. They'll not accept the opposition's attempts to water down their national leading reforms to remove good character as a mitigating factor in sentencing. Now, many of you have heard these so sentencing arguments. A person has assaulted someone in some way, or they provide a character reference during sentencing to say, oh no, they're a good and lovely person with great standing in the community, and they bake cake at the local school, and they're really good people. Not good enough. So Michael Daly is our Attorney General in New South Wales, and he and his team are trying to thwart the LNP from their attempts to alter these reforms. I'm very happy to say I've got the attorney on the line. Morning, Michael.
13: G'day, Tim. Good to talk to you again.
0: Yeah, good to talk to you, mate. Just for me and for the listeners, when you say, or you're able to go into court and say and give evidence for someone to be of good character, I mean, who makes that assessment of what good character is one of my first questions.
13: Well, this is exactly what the Sentencing Council, the expert group that did the report for me that recommended to get rid of good character on sentencing for all offences. That's exactly what they said. They said there was no sufficient justification for allowing an offender's good character to mitigate a sentence, that good character was a vague and uncertain concept that takes a simplistic view of an offender. It rewards irrelevant good deeds and reputation. It's not a reliable predictor of an offender's future behaviour. And as a standalone conclusion, it doesn't add anything of value to the sentencing process.
0: Yeah.
13: So they recommended to get rid of it. But in direct answer to your question, it's really the judge who decides whether the evidence that's coming up does in fact show good character, and then they'll decide what weight to give it.
0: Yeah.
13: But in the meantime, the poor old victim and their family, you think of a homicide when, you know, someone's daughter is killed and mum and dad are sitting there in the court. The bloke's been found guilty, or woman, and they have to sit there while references from the guy's friends and family and golfing buddies and workmates say, look,
0: he's a really good bloke,
13: the fact that he killed that young girl, he's actually a good fellow, give him a break, Your Honour. And that's deeply hurtful and damaging and traumatising for the victims and their families. And so the balancing act we did was to say, well, if it doesn't actually, if the sentencing council said it doesn't actually add anything of value to the sentencing process that can't be considered with other factors, but it causes a lot of damage and re-traumatisation, then why keep it? And I tried to get rid of it, but the Liberals and the Greens and Mark Latham combined last night in the upper house of the New South Wales Parliament to really gut the reforms.
0: Yeah, well, I should talk to them, of course, or and maybe I'll do that next week. But what's their major problem with it? What are they saying?
13: Well, a whole raft of things, many of which have been debunked by the Sentencing Council. I think the Greens were concerned to protect serial protesters in court who keep offending. So they can't argue that they haven't offended before or that they've got good prospects of rehabilitation. So the last fig leaf for them was a good character reference. So they've decided to choose them over domestic violence victims and victims of any and all other crimes. I mean, think about this, Tim. You can, because of their reforms, you can't use good sentencing for sexual offences now, but you can for, I don't know, burning, stabbing, beating, strangling, shooting, drug trafficking, murder, including mass murder, shooting a whole bunch of people in a park, for example. You can now hand up good character references. Well, you can, we tried to stop it, and they've allowed that. I'm absolutely bewildered.
0: Okay.
13: I'm really angry, as you can probably hear.
0: Yeah.
13: Because I'm disappointed for victims.
0: Yeah, I get it. You know, I've actually done this, by the way, and it was only a neighbourhood dispute, and one side was saying awful things about this bloke I knew, and this is a number of years ago, and he asked me, he said, mate, would you mind coming and giving me a character reference that I'm not the nasty person this other fella said that I am? But that was, you know, if you like, a trivial matter, and I went and did that.
13: That's not on sentencing. That's evidence.
0: Yeah, right.
13: Evidence before the court. This is not sentencing.
0: Okay.
13: Your mate had been found guilty of a heinous crime, and he said, Tim, come and give me a good character reference. That's different.
0: Yeah, right. I'm with
13: you. That was evidence to rebut.
0: Yeah. So surely then, if you don't, you're not allowing it, which is what you don't want to do. You don't want to have good character being used in sentencing. So, but surely the lawyer could do that anyway, couldn't they? Why do you need someone to come in and be a witness of good character when the lawyer would probably do that anyway, wouldn't they? And
13: well, describe, the lawyer's not, good character is evidence before the court, and lawyers can't.
0: They
13: give
0: can't
13: evidence.
0: Do that. Okay,
13: they can make arguments, but they can't give evidence.
0: Right. Okay.
13: Yeah.
0: Okay. So I must say, I'll get hold of them and find out what their actual real reason for doing it is. But I understand what you're saying. I mean, you're someone sitting there and their family sitting there and have committed some dreadful crime, and you've got to hear that, oh, no, they're really okay and, you know, a good person. So, yeah, I'm with you. But again, I've got to get to them and find out what their issue is, because I'm trying to think to myself as I'm sitting here what it would be.
13: Well, I think a lot of, unfortunately, and your listeners probably won't really want to hear this, the upper house of New South Wales Parliament has just really degraded into a place of extreme misbehaviour. And I've been in Parliament for 20 years, Tim, as you know. I've never seen it this bad. Mark Latham is basically the chief strategist up there now, and he's got the the greens and others wrapped around his finger, and the liberals are happy to go with him just so they can dent us. I mean, I don't mind a House of Review, but they are now holding up 35 pieces of government legislation or somewhere around that number. Like, we cannot get it through the House.
0: Yeah. Well, you know, it's, as you and I both know, it's I don't hear the expression very much, but it was always referred to as the bear pit. So you're telling me it's got worse.
13: Well, the bear pit's the lower house, and we're the most well behaved one.
0: So it's in the other joints where they're causing all the problems. Eh? All right. Yeah. Well, look, I'm sitting here trying to figure out why they were, and I'll have a further look. But I wanted to get you on to explain what the position was of the government. And as you're telling me, and just to repeat that, you've had good advice on this. You didn't just decide to do it yourself.
13: No, we sent it to the Sentencing Council, which is an expert body of 18 people with broad cross-representation, including community representatives, police, prosecutors, defence lawyers, the whole gamut. It's headed up by a guy called Peter McClellan, who was a former Supreme Court Justice, but he was also the Royal Commissioner into the Royal Commission into Institutional Child Sex Abuse.
0: Okay,
13: so he knows a thing or two about this. He's an expert, and he was absolutely unequivocal in his report.
0: Yeah. All right. Thank you, mate. Thanks for the time this morning. Appreciate the time. It was good to talk to you again.
13: We should do it more often.
0: Yeah, we should. Yeah, we should. Thanks, mate. He's a good fella, Michael Daly, and I've spoken to him many times over the years, the Attorney General. I'm trying to work out what the problem would be. I mean, you're sitting there and, you know, someone's at sentencing accused of the most heinous of crimes, and you've got to hear from somebody that, oh, no, they're not really horrible. They're a really good bloke. I don't get it, so I'll try and find out. Look, do you love your... Well, speaking of homes, as we have been today, do you love your home and like some support to stay there? 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
1: 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Sydney traffic.
2: A two-car smash into Fairfield, Cabramatta Road West at Hill Street with delays all directions. A car breakdown in Lithcombe, Parramatta Road eastbound at Burnie Avenue in the left-hand lane. And the M5 busy citybound but getting a good run from the Hume Motorway to the main tunnel, 20 minutes. Public transport is ready when you are tap on, tap off and travel with a weekly $50 cap. Keeping you connected is at transportnsw.info. I'm Rook Sheen with the latest traffic on 2SM 1260.
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0: Yeah, 821. My caller Glenn there, if you could give us a call back, mate, because I want to give you some time to talk about drink driving and drug driving. But time to have some. It is Mother's Day, by the way. Don't forget on Sunday. And don't be buying flowers from the servo or those things in a bucket at the supermarket. Don't be doing that. If you're going out with mum, maybe in a nice restaurant, if it's a BYO, that kind of thing. So here's Tyson Stelzer, who I've spoken to before in the past. I haven't spoken to him for a while, but he's on the line now. G'day, mate. G'day, mate.
10: Great to connect again, and what better excuse than the topic of champagne, of course, because there's obviously nothing better for mum on Mother's Day.
0: There isn't. So if you're going out with mum and it's a BYO and she you want to surprise her, are we buying champers? Yeah, is that what we're doing?
10: Absolutely. Look, yeah. There's no wine beverage that works better for connecting people than champagne. It's celebratory, yeah. It's wonderful, everybody loves it, and of course, it's all about celebrating mum and celebrating times together. And what better way than to share a bottle of a great refreshing champagne?
0: Yeah, and it doesn't have to be, you know, to be champagne. I think we've got to be careful and make sure.

0: that we're talking about the French wine, because you can't call it champagne if it's not. But we make some really, I mean, Australian winemakers make some beautiful sparkling wine.
1: I couldn't agree more, and I'm just planning at the moment a wonderful event in Tasmania later this year with three of my favourite estates, House of Arras, Bellabon, and Andy Perry's wines at Apogee. And the cool, refreshing wines of Tasmania are some of my favourite in the world. They'd be sparkling like nowhere else, and they've just actually finished a very late harvest this year, a very small harvest, but nonetheless a very good one. They're getting record prices for their grapes. The wines are beautiful, and I have conversations about them around the world all the time, and we drink them all here in Australia, so very little of them actually get exported. One category that's actually growing and exciting, and for good reason.
0: Yeah. Can you give us a bit of advice on, as we know, some of the French champagnes are pretty exy, on something that wouldn't be overly expensive in, you know, the Aussie sparkling wine categories?
1: Yeah, absolutely. There's an amazing value across all sparkling wines, and even some of the more expensive champagnes. In fact, the effort that goes into their production and the amount of time they spend in the cellars still makes them incredibly good value for what they represent. But nonetheless, at cheaper price points, there is excellent Tasmanian sparkling available under $50. Things like the non-vintage wines from House of Arras and from Bellabon, the Tamar Ridge Winery.
0: Oh, yes, Tamar, yeah, that, yeah.
1: Exceptional value as well. There's some very good value coming out of the south of Tasmania too, most notably Stefano Lubiana from Steve and Monique Lubiana in the Coal River Valley.
0: Nice, yeah. What about, and I've just noticed, and it's anecdotal, I have to say, Tyson, a lot of women in particular, and maybe now we're getting, it's a bit cooler, they might steer away, but what about a lovely rosé? I've noticed lots of people drinking rosé these days.
1: I love rosé. You know, it's not just women. When I serve it at my events, those of us, the males in the group, love it too. Rosé is no longer just pink and sweet. It is refreshing and dry. Beautiful food match. And in fact, one of my favourite rosés in one of my favourite wines under $30, full stop actually, and it's under $25 most of the time, comes from the wonderful Krieglinger estate, and it's called Ninth Island, and their rosé is consistently one of the best wines of any style at that price, readily available.
0: Yep.
1: And for $25, mum could not do better this Sunday if you're on a budget, or if you've got a big party and want to buy a few bottles, that's the one to get.
0: And when you're going to your liquor outlets, I mean, there's so much to see and choose from, and there's that old thing about the Hunter being famous for Semillon and South Australia for reds. I mean, should you just have a cruise and look around rather than just grab the first thing off the shelf?
1: I absolutely agree. And listen to some good advice too when it comes to the people in the store. There's so many different wines out there. Support the small growers too. Don't just shop with the big majors, but the small independents, and buy direct from the small winemakers too, because it's a tough time in wine, and the winemakers get the best support if you're supporting direct as well.
0: Yeah, that's a good point to make. The winemakers and wine in general is having a tough time, and anything we can do to support them is a good thing to do. And we're not just talking about that. We're talking about having a nice little drop for mum.
1: Oh, of course. That's a great way to celebrate it. Mother's Day is all about celebrating our loved ones, and the great champagne or great Tasmanian sparkling is certainly a good way to do it. And, of course, buy a great bottle and take the time to share it with her too.
0: Yeah, good on you, mate. Lovely to talk to you again. Thanks.
1: Awesome.
0: That's Tyson.
1: Have a wonderful day.
0: You too, mate. Yeah, that's Tyson Seltzer. He really does know his wine. And, am I being nasty? I tell you what, up my way, if you're sort of driving around, I said, don't buy supermarket flowers. I mean, they look all right, the ones in the bucket. But the servo, But there's a lot of up around me, and I'm sure if you're going, just a little bit out of town, and I'm north of the city, if you're going up towards the mountains or going down south, a lot of stalls on the side of the road, which is the locals who have grown the flowers themselves on their own property, and them, Timmy's saying you're allowed to buy them, okay? Not the supermarket or the servo, but you're allowed to buy them. 8:27 and news time.
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3: Two-car smash in Fairfield, Cabramatta Road West at Hill Street. Into East Lakes, there's a car breakdown on Wentworth Avenue eastbound. That one just past Southern Cross Drive. Lights on the flash of the M5 tunnel eastbound off-ramp to the Prince's Highway at Arncliffe. It's nesting season at Freedom. 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Ends Monday only at Freedom. I'm Brooke Sheehan. That's traffic 2SM 1260.
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10: Good morning, I'm Jackie Richards. All three of the four so-called ISIS brides have now been charged after arriving back in Australia last night, following more than half a decade in refugee camps in Syria. Two women aged 53 and 31 were arrested on arrival into Melbourne, while a third woman aged 32 was arrested on arrival into Sydney. Two of the Melbourne women were charged with crimes against humanity offences allegedly committed in Syria this morning. They're expected to front court today and both face the possibility of 25 years behind bars. It will be alleged the 31-year-old woman travelled to Syria in 2014 with her family and knowingly kept a female slave in the home. Vigils were held across the country last night in memory of murdered Aboriginal girl Kumanjai Little Baby. Hundreds of people gathered at Sydney's Town Hall to pay their respects, with the steps adorned with flowers, candles and the Aboriginal flag. The 5-year-old's accused murderer, Jefferson Lewis, remains behind bars and is expected to front court next month. Two people in a serious condition on board the hantavirus-infested cruise ship have arrived in the Netherlands for treatment. A third passenger is in a stable condition, and they were on board an evacuation flight that was set back. The World Health Organization warned the disease could spread from those on board and have provided testing kits to 5 countries. They've also confirmed there are 8 cases. Meanwhile, they're also trying to track down about 4 dozen passengers who left the ship in Santa Helena before the outbreak was discovered. 3 people have died as a result of hantavirus on the cruise, which will arrive in Spain on Saturday. Energy companies from July next year will have to set aside 20% of exports for the East Coast market. Federal Energy Minister Chris Bowen has stated the scheme will help bring down gas prices for households. He says it will provide downward pressure on prices.
11: It's a modest oversupply, which we have carefully calibrated. We've consulted right across the board. We think those yearly, twice yearly warnings of gas shortages in one of the biggest gas producing countries in the world are a problem. We want to see them go away. This policy makes that go away. That's a good thing, not a bad thing.
10: Officials from Pakistan claim Iran and the United States are on the verge of reaching an agreement to stop war in the Middle East. According to The Guardian, Islamabad officials are saying a very basic interim truce could come as early as this weekend and that Tehran is in the midst of reviewing the US proposal. A reconfigured golf course in Moore Park South in Sydney is a step closer to fruition. The final plans for a new park and 12-hole public golf course have been released, bolstered by a $50 million cash boost from the New South Wales government, although it sparked some criticism as the change includes 20 hectares of parkland, effectively cutting the golf course in half for a new public open space, which includes new pathways, off-leash dog areas and community sporting fields. And veteran broadcaster and environmentalist Sir David Attenborough is celebrating his 100th birthday today. Widely considered an English national treasure, the TV icon has voiced and starred in over 100 documentaries over 8 decades. To sport, the Queensland Reds will be looking to break into the Super Rugby's top four when they host the Chiefs at Suncorp Stadium tonight. Star fly half Carter Gordon has been named to make his return off the bench for tonight's clash after recovering from a knee injury. Meanwhile, Lockie Anderson makes his return from a dislocated wrist to line up on the wing. The Australian men's cricket side are set to travel to Pakistan and Bangladesh later this month for a 3-match series. It'll mark the first time the Aussies have taken an ODI to the country since 2022. And Brisbane Lions player Kobe Evans has been handed a 4-week ban for using a homophobic slur during a VFL match. The AFL Tribunal called the language totally unacceptable and has ordered the young forward to undertake an LGBTQI+ inclusion education course. In finance, the Dow Jones closed down 313 points at 49,596, and the Australian dollar is worth 72.08 US cents. That's Super Radio Network News. Blue skies but chilly conditions for the most part as an Arctic blast extends this morning. Westerly winds have eased to about 25 kilometres per hour today, heading for tops of 21 degrees in the city, the same in the west. Looking ahead, clear conditions again to start the weekend tomorrow and similar tops in the low 20s. Mostly sunny again on Sunday, but a cloudy change delivering a chance of showers on Monday. That's the latest USM News. I'm Jackie Richards.
12: You're listening to the Tim Webster Breakfast Show. And from 9am, Chris Smith across Australia on 2SM.
0: Yeah, approaching 24 to 9. Gary, you've sent me a very interesting email about LNG, and you're correct. So I'll deal with that in a tick because I found out the information about that. And, you know, that's about, you know, 20% has to be reserved for here, but that's LNG. Not natural gas. So it's interesting, Christopher Smith. Interesting.
13: It is.
0: Yes.
13: It's interesting because a year ago in the election campaign, Anthony Albanese and Chris Bowen were hammering Peter Dutton because he dared to suggest we should have a gas reserve.
0: Yeah. Yeah.
13: They said it was unworkable.
0: Yeah.
13: We've spoken to the gas manufacturers and it can't happen, etc., etc. And now reality trumps ideology all
0: exactly.
13: of a sudden.
0: And Peter Dutton also wanted to cut the public service. They're going to do that too on Tuesday. Yeah, no, just before you start, Gary's point's very good. I mean, for domestic use, not much LNG. That's natural gas. So this is LNG that we ship overseas. And you could tell, I spoke to Nick Cater earlier, you can tell Chris Bowen didn't want to do it.
13: No.
0: He was dragged kicking and screaming
13: it's
0: to do it.
13: It's a fossil fuel tip.
0: Oh, no, no, no.
13: We'll all die.
0: Yes, we'll all be ruined. What's happening?
13: Well, yes. A confronting piece of radio this morning. I'm speaking with the Maverick investigator, Drew Pavlou, who has put together a podcast and an incredibly insightful interview with a Yazidi man, a young man, who was in Syria at the time the ISIS brides were allegedly doing their dastardly best to try and create a slave trade. And the evidence that he has given Drew in this podcast is as confronting as it gets. We're playing a little bit of that today, the stuff that we can play. And Drew will speak to me about the fact that we've got 9,000 Yazidis over here, and every one of them, he says, can tell you a story of the slaves that never made it out of Syria because they died, because they were brutalized. And it's just quite extraordinary. So this links in, of course, with the arrival of the ISIS brides and the charges on those two ISIS brides thus far.
0: Well, we can say there are charges of slavery.
13: Yeah.
0: Pending.
13: Exactly.
0: Yeah.
13: So this is the link.
0: Okay.
13: Senator Andrew Bragg will be on the program today. I haven't had Andrew Bragg in, but he wants to talk about the coalition's latest immigration stance, which is creating an inflow of people from other parts of the world only on the suffice that we've got accommodation for them. In other words, as you've said a little earlier this morning, how about we build the infrastructure first before we drag everyone into the country.
0: Correct.
13: It makes sense to me.
0: Of course it does.
13: And I heard you talk to Nick Cater about this. This is the sort of thing we do first. You put the donkey at the front and then you put the cart behind it, not the other way around.
0: Exactly, because it's hard to push the cart without it.
13: Correct. So we'll talk about that. And we'll also talk about Tony Abbott putting his hand up, as I kind of predicted on the show yesterday, to run against Alexander Downer for the presidency of the Federal Liberal Party. I have a feeling that this has been well in the planning. It's been going on for quite some time, but this could make a difference to the Liberal Party with Tony Abbott having his hands on the levers once again.
0: Yeah.
13: So that'll be interesting. We'll have some fun with Mike the Oz Trucker, Alex Malley, his heroes and villains. Moxo will do his very best at making fun of a few people, and Graham Hughes will talk sport, although I'm worried for Graham.
0: Why?
13: I'm worried that he won't even come to work today.
0: Why?
13: Well, I'm worried that he won't want to show his face after the Bulldogs got annihilated last night.
0: Didn't Azago have a night out?
13: They look world beaters, the Dolphins.
0: Oh, they were terrific.
13: Yeah.
0: I mean, honestly, you wouldn't back the Dogs with bad money.
13: They've got distemper big time.
0: Yeah. By the way, I'm changing my tip. Luttrell's not playing.
13: No, 2 weeks out. Change your tip, mate.
0: Who are they playing? The Sharks? Oh, yeah, that's okay.
13: And the Sharks can score.
0: They can. Yeah, all right. And the Chooks are playing. Well, gee, Chooks have got a couple out too. They're playing the Titans at Gosford.
13: You'll be right.
0: You'd like to think they could win that
13: You'll be right.
0: Thanks, mate.
13: Thank you.
0: That sounds like a great show. Yeah, look, Gary, you're absolutely right. So I'm going to respond to that. This is LNG. So the stuff that comes to your house is natural gas, not LNG. That's liquefied natural gas. And as a source of gas for the home, it's not there's some. But like me, Gary, I use LPG in big tanks because there's no natural gas pipes coming into our house. So as of this year, most gas in this state is transported from the other states, with the Narrabri gas project fully realised, anticipated to eventually supply around 50% of the gas in this state. But most of it, as Chris said, just comes from Queensland. But they're two different things. The liquefied product is the one that we export, so 20% of it. But yes, used for shipping and transport on a large scale, not necessarily for the home. And we use, you're right, LPG, but the only thing we use the LPG for at home is for the cooktop. And that's and a gas heater that's downstairs that we don't turn on very much. But yeah, thanks for the email. You're right. And as Bowen has promised, actually what? To help the individual. Well, it may help me. But, you know, we shouldn't be exporting all of our gas and then having it sent back to us. I mean, that just made no sense. But you could actually tell. You could tell watching him he didn't want to do it. Because as Chrissy said, it's a fossil fuel. No, then 19 to 9.
12: 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Sydney traffic.
14: I'll just talk to Birmingham after the break. Maybe he won't mind hanging on.
3: Eastern distributor recovering southbound at Link Road after an earlier breakdown now cleared.
15: Lipcomb,
3: there's a car that's conked out. That's clearing off now eastbound Parramatta Road and Pony Avenue. All lanes now reopen. Unlike a Volkswagen deal this end of financial year, like the Candy Cargo from $45,990 drive away. 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
13: Federal public sector employee numbers have surged by 16.4% under the current government. And when they say they're going to save, oh, we're going to cut back on this, it's because that everything that they're running at the moment has gone blown out to buggery. 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
0: Yes, indeed. Coming up to 16 minutes to 9. Now, we've done a story ourselves, and it's a troubling time for people who have a mortgage. They just copped an interest rate rise, and the suggestion is there'll be even more of them throughout the year. The word is to seek a bit of advice and a bit of help rather than sit on your hands. But former finance minister, but now as the CEO of the Australian Banking Association, is Simon Burgmy. He's on the line with us. Good morning.
20: Good morning, Tim. Good to be with you.
0: Yeah, lovely to talk to you. I mean, an interest rate rise is not easy for people to manage at times, and it comes as a surprise, and sometimes it doesn't. I suppose this year there's a bit of worry of how many there's going to be.
20: Absolutely. The concerns that are felt by many and the pain that is felt by some are very real, and if there's a first and primary message that I'd leave listeners with, it's if you or people you know are in circumstances where they're really feeling the stress and they might be about to fall behind or don't think they can keep up in their payments, then don't tough it out on your own. Get in touch with your bank ASAP. There are specialist teams in all the banks who can look at different types of hardship support measures, everything from moving people onto interest-only loans to restructuring arrangements. There are ways to try to work through this, and banks are much more agile and responsive, you know, nowadays than some of the previous reputation about trying to make sure that they can get people through tough times and they work with customers if need be.
0: Yeah, and we're not here to give financial advice, obviously, but yeah, people are going to take out a fixed mortgage or a variable one, depending on what they think the circumstances are going to be. And as you say, I did the numbers earlier in the week for the listeners, and quite a few do take an interest-only loan because it's a way to maybe get through for, I don't know, Simon, 12 months or so until things settle down, and you hope eventually they will.
20: Well, that's right. Again, banking products have many different attributes built into them nowadays that didn't used to be the case. Many households will have offset accounts or other facilities that have enabled them to get ahead. And in fact, the statistics are really quite striking that there's a fair bit of resilience out there in the community too. Still around 80% of households with a mortgage are ahead in their repayments. Around 30% of those households are in fact around 2 years ahead of their loans in terms of their repayments.
0: Right.
20: So people have and do use those sorts of facilities to build up a bit of a safety buffer for themselves and to get ahead, and that can become a really important at times like this.
0: Yeah, I wonder what it is, you know, people being reticent to make that call because they're fearful of maybe what the response will be. But you're saying, and I have to say, you know, the bank that I'm with, and I've been with them since, goodness me, you probably don't remember them, the little metal money boxes we used to have as kids in with the Commonwealth Bank, which was in the shape of the bank in Martin Place. So I've been there with them a long time. And I find them these days to be a lot more active and proactive than they used to be. So you're saying there's specialist teams there that can answer your calls and your concerns.
20: Look, that's right. I mean, obviously, many people are going to work their way through, as Australians stoically do. They feel the pressure, but they manage their finances and they take pride in their ability to do so themselves. But yeah, if you're really facing a tough time, then those teams are there. The Australian Banking Association, shortly after the Iran war commenced, we began a nationwide campaign with that message, don't tough it out on your own. Our website, ausbanking.org.au, has information around hardship contact points for all of the major banks and many of the regional and other banks who are our members.
0: Yeah.
20: And that provides the contact details for you to get in touch with those teams and just talk about your circumstances if you need to.
0: Yeah.
20: And make sure that you've done so before it reaches a point where coming back from that might be harder, or decisions yeah. might have to be much tougher than they would otherwise be.
0: Yeah, I'm wondering if it's a better idea, and not that there's anything wrong with online, than rather than online, make a call or maybe even go into a branch and have a chat. I know a lot of branches are closing for a variety of reasons, but I mean, online, yes, you could do it that way, but a chat on the phone would be better, I'm thinking.
20: Indeed, and that website link I gave listeners has, as I said, the different contact points for the banks. That includes contact points that people can use on the phone. Often now while branch networks have changed, many of the banks are opening bigger service centres that are less about tellers standing there behind the counter handing cash over, because people don't do that as often nowadays, but more about having staff that you can actually sit down with to talk about a circumstance or a situation. And so, again, those bigger bank service centres that provide branch support for all of your account services and otherwise, and some of them even have their own dedicated financial hardship or support people who are in those centres able to provide assistance.
0: Yeah, so bottom line is, and we said it last week and it's great to have you on, don't be worried about it and don't sit on your hands and do nothing. Make the call and just see what can be done. And as you've described, there are, and I'm just seeing your release here, there are many things that can be done that you should try and do in that call or into the branch or whatever it may be.
20: That's right. The length of your loan, the frequency of repayments, access in flexible terms if you have term deposits or other facilities, range of different things that can be considered.
0: Yep.
20: So for many Australians, we on the other side of this equation, household deposits are at record levels.
0: Yeah.
20: $1.73 trillion of household deposits being held in banks in different facilities, paying interest to people, and of course paying increasing rates of interest to those households. So there are always two sides to the story as well, and we have to be cognizant of that. And people in more fortunate circumstances who are managing their money should of course also be looking for the best terms and the best rates to do so. And on all sides, it's a highly competitive market. Last year we saw around 640,000 mortgage holders change banks.
0: Wow.
20: That shows just how competitive it is that people are willing to go through the process of changing their bank for their mortgage just to get a better deal.
0: Yeah. Everything you've just said just proves the point. Don't sit on your hands and do nothing. Be proactive. Yeah. Yeah.
20: Absolutely.
0: Thank you. Great to talk to you. Thanks very much.
20: Thanks, Tim. My pleasure. Anytime.
0: Simon Birmingham, who used to be the finance minister, of course, now the Banking Association. And you just hope. I mean, there probably will be. I mean, this thing over there is not going to end. We haven't spoken about it much because, really, I mean, who knows who's telling the truth and who's not? I mean, Trump is saying, well, you know, I'm talking to them, and they're saying, no, we didn't talk to him. And he said, Trump said, well, I just spoke to him on the phone. And, of course, the mediations are still going on in Pakistan. So who knows? Getting that Straits of Hormuz open and getting the shipping going again and stopping the war. never been able to do that, human beings. We just don't know how. Lance is there. Morning, Lance, up on number two. Hey, Lance.
1: Good morning, Tim, and thank you for slipping me in quickly. And a very happy Mother's Day for all the mums.
0: Indeed, yes, indeed.
1: Two movies very quickly for mums that might want to go to the movies. The Devil's Wears Prada 2.
0: Yeah.
1: I've been to it, and it's fantastic. But one, and who, what woman does not like Hugh Jackman?
0: I don't know many. No.
1: And he's in a very different role. It's called The Sheep Detective.
0: I've seen a promo for that somewhere. Yeah.
1: Yeah. It's a comedy.
0: Sheep Detective.
1: Yeah. He plays a farmer, a shepherd that actually he's worth $30 million farm of sheep. And yeah. He, at night time, whilst he's watching the sheep, he actually reads sheep, detective and murder novels. And
0: what,
1: he
0: to the sheep?
1: Ends up being murdered. And the sheep actually band together and actually solve the case.
0: Oh, okay, but that's...
1: They're actually some of them are hand puppets.
0: Oh, okay.
1: And the cast is absolutely brilliant. And I have seen it. I went on the opening night. It actually started last night. Yeah, yesterday.
0: Good idea. Yeah, good idea. Take care.
1: It is really quite cleverly done. And I think people need a laugh.
0: Yeah, we do need a laugh. Yeah, thank you, mate. That's a good idea. Take mum to the movies. The Sheep Detective. Well, you know, they didn't take my advice. I mean, The Devil Wears Prada 2. How unimaginative is that? Why didn't they call it The Devil Still Wears Prada? See, that's better, isn't it, Justy? Yeah, way better. I'm going to go out with this one. Let It Be was released on this day in 1970. McCartney didn't want it to come out. It was produced by Phil Spector. A lot of people said he ruined it. But it was still a Beatles album, and it still had some gems on it, like the title track, When I Find Myself in Times of Trouble, My Friends. Indeed. Have a good weekend. Smithy's next. See you on Monday.

0: 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Sydney traffic.
1: There's been a two-car smash into Fairfield, Cabramatta Road West at Hill Street. The Eastern Distributor through Kensington, that's in recovery mode northbound past Epsom Road after an earlier crash now cleared off to Moorebank. A truck gogged out Moorebank Avenue southbound at the M5 motorway. 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I'm Brooke Shear with the latest traffic on 2SM 1269.
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9: Good morning, I'm Diane Coveney-Garland. Three of the four ISIS brides who arrived back in Australia last night have been charged. A 32-year-old who was on the flight, which landed in Sydney, is charged with entering declared areas and being a member of a terrorist organisation. A 31-year-old in Melbourne, charged with crimes against humanity, enslavement and using a slave. AFP Assistant Commissioner Counter-Terrorism Stephen Nutt says a 53-year-old in Melbourne has been charged with multiple offences.
10: Crimes against humanity, enslavement. Crimes against humanity, possess a slave. Crimes against humanity, use a slave. Crimes against humanity, engage in slave trading. These offences each carry a maximum penalty of 25 years imprisonment.
9: Victim survivors and their families have been dealt a blow in New South Wales. The opposition and Greens have moved to stop the Minns government's plan to remove good character as a mitigating factor at sentencing. Attorney General Michael Daly has told Tim Webster it will be taken out for sexual offences.
11: Think of a homicide when, you know, someone's daughter is killed and mum and dad are sitting there in the court. The bloke's been found guilty, or woman, and they have to sit there while references from the guy's friends and family and golfing buddies and workmates say, look, he's actually a good fellow, give him a break. And that's really hurtful and damaging and traumatising for the victims and their families.
9: A 37-year-old man's been arrested on the New South Wales South Coast by detectives attached to Strike Force Glendore. It follows the discovery of an Australian network of more than 700 people allegedly using a cloud-based storage platform to access and share child abuse material. 61 men and a woman have been arrested and nearly 400 charges have been laid. The man was arrested in Corrimal. He's been charged with 21 offences and will face court today. Australians are urged to go blue today to do it for Dolly Day and end bullying. Head of Dolly's Dream, Sally Sweeney, says it's drawing attention to the devastating impact bullying has on young people and their families.
12: We're asking everyone on Friday the 8th of May to go blue to end bullying. So dress in blue, which was Dolly's favourite colour, be kind, fundraise, donate.
9: Police have seized explosives, weapons and drugs worth $22,000 during an operation targeting organised criminal networks and outlaw motorcycle gangs spanning two states. Operation Blue Ember was carried out across New South Wales and Victoria. 20 people were arrested. They've been charged with 35 offences. In sport, Queensland Rugby League CEO Ben Aiken has resigned. He's been in the role for just under 3 years. His resignation comes just weeks out from the State of Origin opener. The Bulldogs were up 12-8 early in the clash against the Dolphins, but failed to score further overnight. The Dolphins took control of the game and went on to win 44-12. Dolphins captain Isaiah Katoa says it all came together nicely.
13: I wasn't surprised that we went into halftime up by 2 points, but like we said before, we've still got a lot of improvement, and a big part of that is the way we start games.
9: Round 10 of the NRL continues today. The Queensland Reds will play the Chiefs in the Super Rugby at Suncorp Stadium tonight. In AFL, Fremantle were too strong for Hawthorn in their clash, winning 88-73. And in tennis, Australians Alex de Minaur, Alexander Vukic and Talia Gibson will all be on court today separately at the Italian Open. In finance, the Dow Jones has closed down 314 points, at 49,597. There's been a drop in the dollar today. It's at 72.05 US cents. 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Sunny with westerly winds turning southwesterly. We're heading for top temperatures of 21 in the city and the west. Looking further ahead, sunny tomorrow and Sunday, partly cloudy Monday. At the moment in the city, it's 12 degrees, 12 at Bankstown, 11 at Penrith, Richmond and Maryong. That's the latest news. 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

0: 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It's time for Chris Smith across Australia.
1: Good morning, Australia. This is Chris Smith. It is Fabulous Friday, the 8th of May, 2026. G'day, g'day. Good to have your company. I'm broadcasting live from the studios of Radio 2SM, that's 1269 in Sydney, and through the Super Radio Network, which includes stations across New South Wales, Queensland, and inside Northern Territory. Thank you so much for joining us, and welcome to the Castle of Common Sense.

Well, what a news day. The top five could have been top 10 easily. Four ISIS-linked women and nine children have returned to Australia from Syria, sparking chaotic scenes at Sydney and Melbourne airports. Now, three of the women were immediately arrested upon entering the country last night, while a fourth was charged before midnight with multiple offences, including being a member of a terrorist organisation. Janai Safar, 32, was arrested on arrival in Sydney International Airport, while two women, grandmother Corsar Abbas, 53, and one of her daughters, were arrested on arrival into Melbourne International Airport. Those two women and the one arrested in Sydney, three of them, have now been charged a short time ago. And they have been charged with a number of offences. There are four Commonwealth offences that carry a maximum penalty of 25 years imprisonment. They include crimes against humanity, enslavement crimes against humanity, possess a slave, crimes against humanity, use a slave, crimes against humanity, engage in slave trading. Now, the two in Melbourne will appear in court this morning, and we'll be following that very closely for you. Well, you won't like this. Inflation is likely to hit 5% by the middle of this year and could soar to 7% by Christmas if the war against Iran pushes oil to $200 a barrel. It's at 101 today. This masthead, that is the Australian, can reveal Treasury believes inflation will peak higher than the Reserve Bank estimates, contributing to a slowdown in the economy that will also feed into a softer jobs market. Now, the Australian says the government is waiting until the latest possible time to finalise its budget. It hasn't usually been this close to the delivery. It's usually done 5 days ahead. But they're waiting on global oil markets and the price of Brent crude over the next couple of days to settle to be able to make the forecast that will be made by the Treasurer. But the baseline forecast is that oil will be around $100 a barrel until the end of May before edging down. So where it's at the moment is going to get us 7% inflation by Christmas. And as I've repeated many times, in the United States, they have just kept their rates as they are, and their inflation rate is half the inflation rate we have in this country. Now, talking about Iran, this is out of Dubai from AP. The US military said it intercepted Iranian attacks on three Navy ships in the Strait of Hormuz overnight and targeted Iranian military facilities responsible for attacking US forces. This is the so-called ceasefire, which is all about firing. The exchange occurred as US Navy destroyers transited the Strait of Hormuz. US Central Command said in a social media post, US forces intercepted unprovoked Iranian attacks and responded with self-defense strikes. The US military said no ships were hit. It said it doesn't seek escalation but remains positioned and ready to protect American forces. Iranian state media said the country's armed forces exchanged fire with the enemy in the strait. It is the largest area in the Persian Gulf, home to about 150,000 people. It's an island in the strait. Well, big industrial energy users have hailed the Albanese government's plan to force East Coast gas exporters to sell 20% of their supplies directly into the domestic market, saying it will push down prices and stave off looming shortfalls. Now, the reservation will require Queensland's three main producers of liquefied natural gas, LNG, to deliver a fifth of their spot cargoes and uncontracted gas to domestic buyers to earn the right to export abroad. So if you start leaving more abroad, more domestically, you'll get a chance to export abroad. The 20% reservation will come into effect from July next year and will not affect existing long-term contracts, which has pleased manufacturers no end. But isn't it funny what brutal reality can do to a government which has been demonising fossil fuels endlessly, and then they do these aerobatic backflips when reality strikes. This is a backflip with triple pike. Only a year ago, as they lined up to face Peter Dutton, the Albanese government shouted down the coalition for daring to campaign for a gas reserve. They were adamant it was unworkable.
And besides, we're moving away from coal and gas. And look what they did yesterday, reality trumping ideology again. Talking about the coalition, it will cap net overseas migration in line with new home completions under a tougher immigration policy that ties the number of people coming into Australia with available housing supply. The Australian has this on the front page today. Angus Taylor will use his first budget in reply speech next Thursday to unveil what they call the second plank of the coalition's immigration policy and ramp up attacks on Anthony Albanese for pitting Australian against Australian. New coalition analysis shows that under Labor, the number of new arrivals compared with new dwellings constructed has more than doubled to 2.4 migrants per new home, up from 1.1 migrant per new home before COVID. In other words, you put the horse before the cart, not the other way around. In sport, in the NRL, the Doggies have distemper. What a shocking loss last night to the Dolphins. Redcliffe looked like world beaters, and we know they're not, but they won 44-12. Will Graham Hughes even bother coming to work today? I don't know. In the AFL, Fremantle are on a roll. They were way behind Hawthorn at the start of the last quarter in Perth last night and stormed home in their clash to cement an under.

0: lines in Manila or the banks of rivers in Africa. Our politicians, past and present, should be ashamed of those sights. It's time we drop the fake and ideological green transition spending, stop throwing billions in foreign aid away, pull the rug out from under the scammers destroying the fabric of the NDIS, and let's help people live inside a home with a roof. Not on the banks of one of our most famous rivers, for heaven's sake. As I said, this case is a product of all the stories that have made headlines this week. It is time that all our parliaments got their damn priorities right. We will take a break and hear from you on 13.12.69 on this Friday morning with Chris Smith on 2SM and the Super Radio Network.
1: 2SM, Sydney traffic.
2: Just past the Ride Bridge, a breakdown on Church Street and Lane 1 northbound. Redfern, another breakdown, Eastern Distributor, southbound exit 2, South Dowling Street. At 7-Eleven, choose from a select range of hot food and drinks for just $6. Yes, just $6. 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I'm Ian Wallace, the latest traffic on 2SM 1269.
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1: Sydney.

0: cafeteria that fed the homeless for at least the last 3 or 4 years. He was a regular caller.
1: Yeah.
0: And he'd been trying for the last 3 to 4 years to get Rose Jackson to do something, and she did nothing.
2: Hmm.
0: She wouldn't even return his calls half the time or respond to his emails. So she's failed miserably over the last 3 or 4 years.
2: Well, I think that's fair, but so has the other side on this, because for years they put it in the too hard basket, Glenn.
0: Well, they don't care about us. It's all about bringing in immigrants to get their votes and looking good on the world stage with all their giveaways and everything else. That's why One Nation should be given a go. The other ones have failed miserably for years. Just stop voting for them. But anyway, what a ring about the ISIS bride.
2: Yeah.
0: Well, that's a horrible term. The terrorists that have returned to our country.
2: Yeah.
0: Just want people to think about this one, the caliber of people we bring into our country. Enslaving the captives of your enemy for sex slaves is all the teaching of the Quran. It's there in black and white. That is the teaching of the Islamic faith. When you go to war with somebody, you enslave their women as sex slaves and you trade them and you sell them. It's all in the book. No one can deny it. If anybody knows the Quran, it is there in black and white. This is the religion, the peaceful religion, that the media keeps sticking up for. It's about time we had an adult conversation about the actual beliefs of the Muslim people when it comes to their Quran.
2: Yeah, we need to separate the sheep from the goats here, don't we? We need to find out who takes this stuff literally and goes ahead and enacts what they're being preached from that Quran. Others may not follow it to the literal degree, but these certainly have, I should say allegedly, now that they've been charged.
0: Allegedly, but Pauline Hanson felled the cat the other day, and I've been saying it for years. England had good Muslims before they got the numbers. Sweden had good Muslims in their community until they get the numbers. The evidence is there for us to study and learn from.
2: We won't learn from this, Glenn. There's no learning. Both sides of the equation have brought in people from areas that we should have been placing far more scrutiny on.
0: We shouldn't have let them in.
2: Yeah, as I said at the beginning of the show, that's exactly right. But look what we're up for now. Millions in de-radicalisation programs for the kids. Millions making sure that those who are not sent to prison are looked after because they won't get a job, they won't fit in, so we'll have to pay welfare forever.
0: And even our federal police, the head of the federal police, she said they will be asked if they want...
2: Well, you've dropped out, Glenn. Come back to me. So the head of the federal police said what?
0: They would be asked if they want to participate. It's not mandatory.
2: No, it's not. Never has been.
0: No, and the other thing,
2: But I'm sure those henchmen that arrived at Melbourne Airport will be very, very convincing and tell the ladies that they should go down the track of de-radicalisation, as if.
0: Well, the other thing is the de-radicalised programs have been proven to fail.
2: Yeah. Glenn, I've got to leave it there. I want to get to as many calls as I can. Thank you very much for yours. He makes some very interesting points in light of what has taken place in the past 24 hours. There are aspects of our immigration policy that are so screwed up that we'll be paying for it for generations ahead.

0: Glenn, good morning to you.
1: G'day, mate. How you going?
0: Very well. I hope you're well.
1: Yeah, mate, I am. I didn't ring to talk about the people on the banks of the river, but I'll just quickly touch on that. There was a regular caller of this network, Mark

0: Well, once again, I noticed that Victoria had to send over 412,000 megawatts of power into South Australia. South Australia, of course, is the green nirvana, where they're aiming to get rid of gas. They've got rid of coal. And the problem is Victoria, with their coal-fired power stations and their excess of power, sends it over to South Australia. And have a guess what the Victorians paid for their power this morning. $8.95 a megawatt. $8.95 a megawatt. Have a guess what South Australia paid. This is the nirvana in renewables. $40.60. $40.60 in South Australia. Just remarkable, isn't it? This is our future, and it's going to get worse. Now, looking at the national spin at 6:40 a.m. Once again, prime time for everyone getting up and needing their toast and needing their power and their hot showers. Batteries were supplying us with 6%. Gas was supplying us with 1%. Nothing coming from solar. The sun hadn't got up yet. Hydro, 6%. Wind, it was very windy this morning, in especially the East Coast, 34% from wind. And coal giving us the baseload, 53% from coal. Now, in today's Australian, there's a price plea around the government's decision to slash domestic gas prices and reserve this 20% of Australian gas for domestic use, which I've spoken about earlier in the program. Industry is basically saying, enough of the talk, where's the price relief? The government's gas intervention is meant to force more Australian gas to stay here, a 20% reserve, and the aim is it'll push down prices, and it may actually do that. And if it does, Anthony Albanese should be belatedly congratulated. Sounds simple. We're one of the biggest gas exporters in the world, yet somehow we're paying through the nose at home. How does that work? The pitch is that flooding the local market brings prices back to earth. But big users are warning today it only works if supply actually increases, not just gets reallocated. It's got to increase the bulk, the quantity. And here's where it hits you at home. Gas isn't just for cooking. It's now the safety net for the entire grid. That's the key factor. It stands as the security guard when renewables can't give us what we want at the right time. When solar drops off and coal ceases to exist, gas is the one stepping in, which is exactly what we're seeing in the AEMO numbers right now. So if gas stays expensive, your power bill stays expensive and under pressure. If this policy works, it could ease that. Let's hope it does, fingers crossed. But if it scares off investment and supply remains the same, it's just reallocated, we're in the deep car that exists at the moment, and so nothing will change. Just keep your eye on that one. It's just gone 9:30. We'll catch up with Senator Andrew Bragg after the break.
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2: Kingsgrove, M5, a breakdown eastbound approaching Kingsgrove Road, and just past the Ride Bridge, a breakdown on Church Street, Lane 1 northbound. In the city, Western Distributor a crash northbound, approaching a King Street. 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I'm Ian Wallace with the latest traffic on 2SM 1269.
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0: Diane Coveney-Garland, a very good morning.
9: Good morning, Chris. Thank you. Another beautiful Friday out there today.
0: Sure is. And a lot of news on too.
9: Oh, there certainly is. Thank you. Three of the four ISIS brides have been charged once arriving back in Australia. Vigils have been held around the country in memory of Kumanjai little baby. Three destroyers have managed to get through the Strait of Hormuz without damage. And the Cowboys' Jason Taumalolo will overtake another JT, Jonathan Thurston, as the team's most capped player. We'll have those stories and more at the top of the hour.
0: Thank you very much for that. I'll return to callers in just a second, but on the line I've got the chair of the Select Committee on Productivity in Australia and also the Shadow Minister for the Environment, Senator Andrew Bragg in New South Wales. G'day, Andrew.
10: Hi, Chris. How are you?
0: Very, very well. I think we've spoken a couple of times, but not certainly on this program, but thank you very much for coming on.
10: Thank you.
0: I was very interested, and I mentioned to my listeners at the start of the program that you're putting the horse before the cart when it comes to immigration. I noticed this change in policy or addition to policy, which will be announced next Thursday, but at least we've got the guts of it. So basically, unless the houses are being built and the infrastructure's in place, you're not going to bring people in and put the cart before the horse.
10: Well, Chris, it seems unbelievable to me that the government have let 1.4 million people into the country but only built 600,000 houses, but they haven't actually modelled the impact of that on the community. And so we will put that at the fore of our future policy development because we think that it's only reasonable that the country can accommodate the amount of migrants that we have houses for.
0: But it could mean that, you know, for instance, if that policy was in place today, it could mean that next month no one comes into the country.
10: Well, clearly you need to have skilled migrants because we don't have enough Australians to do the work that we need to be done.
0: Yeah.
10: So that would need to be factored into account. But the starting point is that we will be doing the modelling. I mean, the government don't even model this. So we'd be doing the modelling and it would be a factor in our policy formulation. And if the housing completions aren't there, then we'd have to look at caps on certain types of migration, yeah.
0: Okay, the big story, of course, is the arrival into Australia, the return of these ISIS brides. Three have now been charged. There'll be appearances in Victorian and New South Wales courts today. The AFP didn't muck around, did they?
10: Well, it's just a disgrace that these people have been allowed to access the country anyway. I mean, we think that the government should have used temporary exclusion orders to prevent them. But now they are here. We are pleased that there is law enforcement being undertaken. But, I mean, really, I mean, the Australian people are rightly very annoyed with their leaders for allowing this to happen. I mean, it's an outrage.
0: What are your thoughts on the arrival at Melbourne Airport yesterday of these henchmen, like these men in black who decided to give the media a shove and a push and a poke? And then shrouding around the women that are not being arrested. And it was all very, very, very intimidating. They're a nasty lot, this mob, and I'm talking about those that would have any support for ISIS. They are nasty pieces of work.
10: Well, I just think it's such a shame that we don't have clear mechanisms to strip people of citizenship in this case, because there's just no place in our society for people who hate our way of life. And I think those images will be distressing to most Australians. And so I think it does warrant a stronger policy response from the government. But as I say, I mean, it should never have got to this point. I mean, they should never have been allowed to come in.
0: Yeah. I want to talk about gas reserves. It was funny, during the campaign of the last federal election, Peter Dutton was trying to get over the line a domestic reservation policy for gas. It made sense to most common people who, apply common sense to what is short, that is gas. And then the government whacks Peter Dutton for it and laughs at him. Oh, you know, this is ridiculous. It's unworkable, they said, and that we're trying to get rid of coal and gas. Of course, all of these renewables need a backup of at least gas to survive. Otherwise, we don't have the lights staying on. And now they've done a backflip with Triple Pike, Andrew.
10: Well, I mean, the main game here is getting more gas supply, and their environmental laws, the EPBC Act in particular, has been terrible for getting new gas and oil supply online in Australia. I mean, it takes up to 8 years to get an approval. So, I mean, most companies would just say, "Well, forget it. I'll just go somewhere else, where I can do mining activity." So, I mean, this is the big issue, that we just need to have more supply, more of everything. I mean, there's some weird purity test that seems to be applied to people in Canberra. You know, either you're for renewables or you're for fossil fuels. I mean, I just think we need to have more energy. We need to have more of everything right
0: Yes,
10: now.
0: more energy. Exactly right. Like, we're not going to have any chance of being in the AI game if we
10: That's
0: can't
10: right.
0: put out decent, reliable baseload power.
10: That's right. So it just seems insane to me that we have all these natural resources. I mean, given the recent liquid fuel and ongoing liquid fuel issue, I mean, we have our own oil in this country, which we haven't been able to get out of the ground, which is a disgrace. We have actually 42 years of oil in Australia, which I think would be very upsetting for your listeners to hear, because we have to import it through the shipping lanes, which can be perilous at times. And I think, like, it is understandable to me why so many Australians are frustrated with politicians, because this is the second major supply chain shock we've had in 6 years. And it seems like no one learned anything from COVID.
0: And we're standing on oil for 42 years and we don't dig it up. Like, it's madness. To be so reliant on importation is going to get us in all sorts of strife. And I know there's an inquiry now into whether we should build another refinery. You don't need an inquiry to work out whether you do, just build one.
10: Well, look, I think it's been a pretty embarrassing time for Australia. I mean, we're a great country, but it's been pretty embarrassing to see the Prime Minister go around to these countries with his cap in hand. So I think, look, we have to do better with our own policy formulation process. As you say, I mean, we did have some good policies last time, but we need to make sure that we get the policies out sooner this time. And that's why Angus has announced this policy today on housing and migration, because we want to show the Australian people that we've got some good ideas.
0: Yeah, exactly. Farrer by-election tomorrow. Did you spend any time down in Farrer, Albury?
10: We've been supporting it in different ways, but I haven't been there for a
0: Well, you
10: while.
0: must be
10: So,
0: the
10: look,
0: only politician in Canberra who hasn't.
10: I think it's going to be pretty tough for us. But look, you know, we obviously are putting up a good show there, and the Nats are running as well. But look, I think the expectations are factored in that it's going to be pretty tough.
0: Pretty tough to beat the One Nation candidate, or pretty tough
10: Look,
0: to beat the
10: I
0: Teal?
10: think the Teal as well. I think that they'll both do well, and I think. Look, you know, it's one by-election in one seat in a difficult circumstance with a popular outgoing member. Look, if we don't win, I don't think it'll be the end of the world. And I think we've just got to get going on our policy formulation process. I think that's really the main game for us.
0: Yeah. I appreciate your time this morning. We stand by for the budget next Tuesday. How do you think this will go down? It doesn't seem to be full of any kind of productivity-natured reform. It seems to be, putting a whole heap of post-it notes on stuff.
10: Well, I think the big risk is that you have a lot more taxes, and particularly in the housing space, where half the cost of a new house already goes in fees, charges, and regulation costs. So if you have more taxes, that'll be bad for housing, especially considering the higher interest rates we're seeing in this country,
0: Yeah.
10: as opposed to other countries where they're actually going down. So look, I think it's going to be pretty ugly. I think Chalmers really has no idea what he's doing, and the PM seems to be like the dog that caught the car. So look, I mean, Angus has got a big opportunity next Thursday night to put out a budget and reply. And as you can see today, we're already giving a lot of thought to that, and it's a very important opportunity for the Australian people to see the alternative vision that we have.
0: Yeah, an important week coming up, and we'll be all across
10: That's
0: it.
10: That's right.
0: Thank you, Andrew. Much appreciated.
10: Thanks, Chris. Appreciate
0: Good
10: it.
0: On you. Senator for New South Wales, Andrew Bragg from the Liberal Party. Let's get back to some calls and some opinions. Shane wants to talk about this gas reserve. Go ahead, Shane.
11: Yes. Good morning, Chris.
0: Morning.
11: I think this gas reserve is just another diversion. They're not going to increase the taxes on the oil the gas companies exporting. And this reserve is this just on paper? You know, like you need physical storage, I'm sure.
0: Yeah, I don't know. I don't know whether we've got that storage. The fact that we don't have 20% of what is manufactured remain here might indicate that we've never needed that kind of storage, and so therefore we don't have it.
11: Yeah, I think it might be just on paper.
0: Yeah. Well, look, it was something the Coalition was very keen on at the last election. It was something, you know, nay-nayed by the government, and now the government's done a backflip. Isn't it funny? At the end of the day, it's just an illustration of how in troubled times, how necessary it is to stick with what we have in the ground and feed it to the people that need it, as opposed to relying on imports.
11: Oh, 100%. What we need is... I think that it's a diversion away from our fuel reserves. We need a lot more tanks that has crude oil there ready to be refined.
0: Of course we do.
11: And more refineries.
0: We need to start digging for it. We've got it, 42 years of it. You heard what Andrew Bragg said, and we need the storage to keep up. We need to get on with that.
11: Yeah. I think that this... gas. I'm fully for it. You know, having a gas reserve as well as a fuel reserve.
0: Yeah. Well, we're going to have a fuel reserve that will keep us in check for 50 days. It's better than what we have at the moment, so we've got to be thankful for small mercies. But now we've got a gas reserve. It's something that we've all been yelling from the rooftops about for about 10, 15 years. Thank you, Shane.
11: Every other country is increasing their oil reserves every day.
0: Yeah, they sure are, especially in light of what we're suffering at the moment. They're learning their lesson very quickly. We're learning somewhat that reality overtakes ideology in tough times. Let's go to Preston's in Sydney. Matt, go ahead.
12: Hey, just a little story for you.
0: Yeah.
12: But you have to hear it to the end.
0: Yeah, okay.
12: Along in the morning on Hoxton Park Road about 2 o'clock in the morning doing deliveries. Of bitumen.
0: Right.
12: And this car started to slow down in front of me. All right, so I back off and wondering what he's doing. All right, so anyway, he slows down even more. He's doing about 20 k's an hour. And then I go past him and I look in, and the guy's engrossed in looking at his cup of ice cream that he's eating. And he's just backed off on the throttle and just didn't realise he was slowing down. So you reckon if I did that, I'd get booked?
0: Yeah, you would get booked. 2 o'clock in the morning, he obviously thinks that the cops have all gone to bed.
12: Yeah, well, I'll tell you who it was. It was a copper in a BMW cop car.
0: Was it really?
12: Yeah.
0: An unmarked car.
12: In a marked car, and I looked at him, and he looked at me, right, and he knew that I'd caught him out, right, and he was just feeling guilty. Right, but, you know, what can I do? If I say anything, he's just going to target me and turn it around on me.
0: Yeah. Well, he may not, but there is a chance of that, yeah.
12: Yeah. Truckies have to put up with this type of mentality. There's one rule for them and one rule for us.
0: Yeah. Well, you caught him red-handed, Matt.
12: Yeah. Anyway, that's the thing. And the ice is fried. I'm just fuming about that. Albanese must want to get the sack instead of quitting. He just wants to get the sack.
0: You see, this is the point. You know, why wouldn't you apply the same protection and prevent them from coming in as you've done with one ISIS bride because they're considered dangerous? You think about what you're about to charge these three women with. Well, they've just charged three of them. But think about what they have been involved in. Is that not evidence enough that they don't deserve to come back into the country?
12: Well, bloody hell it is. I never wanted them back here. And everybody was saying they didn't want them back here. And Albo even said that he was not going to let them come back in here. And look what he's done.
0: Yeah. Yep. Matt, it's madness. Matt, thank you very much for that. You know, if they'd have just been going over with their husband, not found to have contributed at all to the caliphate and rounding up slaves, you kind of think, well, hang on, all right, okay, you're a citizen of Australia, get back in here, we'll work out whether you can be de-radicalised, all that sort of stuff. I'd understand it. But when you've got these women that have now been accused, and they wouldn't be charged unless there was evidence, so they're now being accused of these dastardly evil deeds. And you're going to hear the detail of those deeds after 10 o'clock in about 15 minutes' time. Given the seriousness of those offences, each charge carries 25 years jail. This is beyond murder and rape. And yet you think that they deserve to come back into the country? That's the decision was made by Home Affairs, to bring them back, to not stand in their way because they're not a danger. If they're capable of doing what they're charged with, they're a danger, all right. They should still be in Syria.
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2: Lilyfield, City West Link, busy onto the Anzac Bridge all the way in the city, and also the Western Distributor crash northbound approaching King Street. At Rhodes, a breakdown, Homebush Bay Drive northbound at Bulton Avenue. 40 Winks, 40 Frenzy is here. 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
0: Good morning, Bev.
23: Good morning, Chris. I was just going to ask you, I was thinking of the word rogue, going rogue.
0: Yeah.
23: You think that this government is getting a bit authoritarian? Is that...
0: You think they're going rogue?
23: ...sort of meaning? Pardon?
0: You think they're going rogue?
23: Yeah. Albanese, you know, he's lying all the time. He's blatantly lying. He doesn't care. You know, he's a funny bloke. He seems to be able to handle stuff. He seems to be handling the media in a fashion, and he's getting away with all this.
0: Well, you're not letting him get away with it, which is one thing, and I don't think the public is. I think the public's onto him.
23: Yeah, that's great that they are. But, what can we do about this bloke? You know, he's got to start being a bit honest, Chris.
0: Mm.
23: He's not upfront with us. He's lying all the time.
0: Well, the next time you'll get a chance to lodge the ultimate protest will be in early 2028, I think.
23: Yeah. Well, you know, what damage are they going to do before then?
0: Well, the damage is being done through climate change policy with an open-ended checkbook, while everything else blows out to hell in terms of cost. And here we are with a $1 trillion debt bill. $77 million a day we pay just in interest, Bev.
23: And yet he's got money to sort of waste. We don't want a $200 or what is it, giving everybody, a helicopter drop, this sort of stuff.
0: Yeah, $300 somehow will come out of the budget by offset on income. We'll see the details of it on Tuesday. But why? What, to keep the boiled lollies flowing so we keep voting for them?
23: Well, you know, that happened with the other, the world's best treasurer.
0: Wayne Swan.
23: You know, Wayne Swan.
0: Yeah, well, this is the modern election process. Just buy your way to power. Anyway, Bev, I've got to move on. Thank you very much for your call. Jane wants to talk about these ISIS brides. Go ahead, Jane.
3: Oh, yeah, good morning, Chris. Love your show.
0: Thank you.
3: Look, keeping us sane. I just wanted to ask, why are the ISIS brides, and do you remember the Palestinian nurse from Bankstown Hospital?
0: Yeah.
3: Who got in trouble and...
0: She had a bit of a security force for her arrival at court too, didn't she?
3: Yeah. Yeah.
0: And then the men in black turned up at Tullamarine last night.
3: Yeah, so why are they allowed, this race, allowed to have an entourage of bodyguards protecting them from reporters that want to ask the perpetrator questions?
0: Isn't it interesting? It's a cultural anomaly. I don't know.
3: Well, is that fair when everyone else that goes to court, they just walk out on their own?
0: Yeah, it's very different if you're part of the Islamic extremist section of the population, Jane. Thank you very much. John, ISIS brides.
4: Hey, g'day, Chris, mate. I just want to say thanks again, and I do say thank you. You're running a great show, and Australia needs people like you.
0: Thank you.
4: To the ISIS brides, I just cannot believe if ever there was a case in Australia that a Prime Minister should be charged with treason, it's Anthony Albanese. Why is our Governor-General not acting? This, when you look at the division that this one man, with his little cohort with Burke, Wong and Bowen, you know, the damage that they are doing to this nation is almost irreparable. This needs to change, and it needs to change now, and the Governor-General is the only person that can boot this government out, that we're at that stage that our own government imports terrorists.
0: Yeah.
4: Not possible. These are known terrorists. Why do we have an army or an armed forces of any shape and form when our own government traitorously imports known terrorists back into our country?
0: Yeah, I thought they were clearly going to be someone, or as a cohort, connected to ISIS. I didn't think that they would eventually be charged with these offences related to the Yazidi women. But given their role in that, according to our investigations, why did we get them back? Why?
4: You could not get more evil individuals than what we're talking about.
0: Yeah, exactly. Thank you very much, John. It's a very interesting point, which is why we had every reason to stop that visa being granted. But no, the visa's got granted and they're back into the country.
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2: Campbelltown, a crash, few motorway southbound past Narellan Road, Nunland Moor Park on Lang Road affecting westbound traffic, the Anzac Bridge still carrying a lot of traffic into the city. 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I'm Ian Wallace with the latest traffic on 2SM 1269.
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9: Good morning, I'm Diane Coveney-Garland. Three of the four ISIS brides who arrived back in Australia last night have now been charged. A 32-year-old woman landed in Sydney and the 31 and 53-year-olds in Melbourne. Between them, they have 9 children who also returned. Senator Andrew Bragg has told Chris Smith they shouldn't have been allowed back in the country.
29: It's just a disgrace that these people have been allowed to access the country anyway. I mean, we think that the government should have used temporary exclusion orders to prevent them. But now they are here. We are pleased that there is law enforcement being undertaken. But, I mean, really, I mean, the Australian people are rightly very annoyed with their leaders for allowing this to happen. I mean, it's an outrage.
9: A car's crashed after police stopped a pursuit in Sydney's northwest in the early hours of this morning. Officers spotted the vehicle in Castle Hill just after 3 and gave chase when the driver refused to pull over. Officers pulled back when the vehicle moved onto Pennant Hills Road and shortly afterwards found it had hit an SUV. The driver of the black BMW ran off and was arrested with the help of the dog unit. A man in the SUV was trapped. He's now in a stable condition in hospital. A 5-year-old girl murdered in Alice Springs is being remembered as a happy child. Evil Rufus reports.
30: Vigils have been held across Australia to honour the late 5-year-old Quiminjay little baby, whose death has sparked grief and renewed scrutiny of the Northern Territory's child protection system. Hundreds gathered in Melbourne, Canberra and here in Alice Springs, many wearing pink, the young girl's favourite colour. Crimmanjay little baby disappeared from the old timers camp on April 25 before her body was found 5 days later south of the town camp. 47-year-old Jefferson Lewis has been charged with murder and two other offences. At a vigil in Alice Springs, Warren Williams described the little girl as full of light. Meanwhile, Child Protection Minister Robin Cahill has asked the Children's Commissioner to investigate events leading up to the girl's death while ordering a separate external review. Three Department of Children and Family staff have also been stood down following reports of multiple welfare notifications that were made before the alleged murder. Former Children's Commissioner Colleen Gwynne says independent oversight is urgently needed to examine systemic failures.
9: The New South Wales government's passed key reforms through Parliament, which will help reduce the spread of illicit tobacco. Health inspectors have been given powers to shut down retailers selling illicit and illegal tobacco and vapes. New South Wales Health Minister Ryan Park says it's about protecting the community.
10: This is the next plank in reform around trying to reduce the spread of illegal tobacco and illegal vape sales across the community by creating an offence for commercial lessors and landlords who know